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2: They are bringing the Lombardi back to the Northwest. 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
2: We never get tired of hearing those words, the Seahawks Super Bowl 60 champions, but now it's time to move on. The 2026 season is almost upon us. Preseason is here, and the Seahawks are facing off tonight in their opener here at Lumen Field. The 12s are in attendance, the Dallas Cowboys on the far sidelines, and the Seahawks dressed all in blue, helmets, jerseys, and pants are getting set. A lot of young guys are going to get a chance to play a lot of plays tonight, along with Jen Mueller down on the sidelines, Dave Wyman, Jeff Schaefer, our guest in the booth today from television, movies, producer, writer, director, Curb Your Enthusiasm, Seinfeld, all the rest. Dave and I are just sort of schmucks when it comes to what you do, young man, but thank you for being here with us.
4: Oh, this is a bring your fan to work day. I'm loving it. And you know what? I want to see what Coach McDonald wants to see, which is effort. He said effort and excitement. He said, I want to see the pile getting pushed back. I want to see that running back getting pushed back. And then he said something I've never heard before. He said, I want to get a lot of celebration penalties. And I was like, okay. So anyway, I gifted everyone on the team a Terrell Owens Sharpie for their socks.
2: Dave, there you go. You played in a lot of first preseason games. What was your feeling in those days?
5: Oh, I was just excited to hit, you know, they used to say fresh meat.
2: Yeah.
5: You know, you got to tackle all the way down. You tackle with a little bit more aggression because, you know, you're playing with your teammates pretty much. And so,
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7: Tails. Tails. Heads. What is your call? Tails is your call. It is Tails. Dallas is going to toss and elected to defer their option to the second half. Seattle will receive on this end.
2: So that means the Seahawks will be receiving in the south end zone, heading northbound. We head down to the field. Jen Mueller chatting with the head coach, Mike McDonald.
8: Coach, we know that you're using your quarterbacks a little bit differently today. Why the change in philosophy?
9: Well, I think both guys deserve a chance to get out there early. You know, I think both have had a great camp. But really, it's just to get Jalen some looks earlier in games rather than just close the game. I know Jalen will finish the game, but gives an opportunity to get out there a little bit earlier.
8: You got a lot of de facto coaches on the sidelines with all the guys not playing. Do the vets have a role tonight in helping the young guys?
9: Yeah. Cost of doing business penalties for celebration. That's order number one.
8: Wait, you want those?
9: Yes. Cost of doing business. So, but that means we're making plays, so that's exciting. Coach the guys up. You know, during the regular season, it flips, right, where they're playing and the rest of the guys are cheering them on. So, they're out to make the sideline come to life.
8: Well, I hope it's a crazy one. Good luck today, Coach.
9: Thanks, Jen.
2: Mike was a finance minister, he studied finance in college, a major. He should be a psychologist, the way he knows how to get these guys going. The 12 flag being raised today in the south end zone. He is a former Curtis High School alum. from UW and Boston Celtics star, it is Isaiah Thomas raising the 12 flag. We are just about set with the first kickoff of this 2026 season. Brandon Aubrey will do the honors for the Dallas Cowboys. Bayless Jones Jr. and Cody White, a running back and a wide receiver, will return the ball on the dynamic kick. And here we go. We're underway. It's a little pooch kick, and it's caught by Cody White on the near side, out across the 20, 25. Now he goes all the way across the field to the 30, looks for running room, 35, 40. Flag is down, well behind.
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5: Here, I've never seen so many plays on special teams. So, and it's tough for some of these guys that haven't played special teams in a while. If you're a really good player in college, you're probably not running down on kickoffs. So, this is a chance for a lot of players to make the team.
2: Cody White and Jake Bobo get the start at wide receivers. Saubert is the tight end, and the running back is Hawaiian. He's going to come left side. It sidesteps one man, can't do it for a second, gets a couple of yards across the 22 to about the 23-yard line. Carson makes the tackle for the Cowboys. Again, for the Seahawks up front, no starters, but guys who have game experience. They will be protecting their quarterback, Drew Lock, who gets the start. He'll play what we understand, a couple of series. And then Jalen Milroe, the second-year player out of Alabama, will come in and play a couple, and they'll do that and alternate through at least the first half. Single setback as Bobo goes in motion from left to right. Lock wants to throw. He looks far side, throws. Ball is caught by Bobo. He's hit immediately out at the 25-yard line. We also have a flag down. Oh, could have been a flag out there. Never mind. They didn't throw one. A three-yard pickup. And so it's going to bring up a third down and four as we are just underway at Lumen Field. Sun just starting to go down. A little bit of a smoky haze. Stands, lower bowl just about filled. Upper bowl filling in as we speak. Three wide receivers with a slot to the left side. Single setback. As Locke starts into his count, now he steps back. Four-man rush by the Cowboys. Locke looks. He's going to throw deep. Being bumped all the way down the field is White, and he's going to draw himself a pass interference on these Dallas Cowboys defensively.
4: Cody White's been having a great camp.
7: Defense number 21. Ball is placed at the front of the foul. It's an automatic first down.
2: That's Kalen Carson, by the way, a three-year vet out of Wake Forest.
5: Yeah, there's kind of an art to drawing the penalty, right? Like, you know, if you run the route where you're kind of letting him, you know, grab you a little bit, but also just, you know, there's a fair bit of acting there, and I think Cody White did a great job there.
2: That's why I was a receiver. Lots of acting. First and 10 at the 45 slot to the right side. Here's a handoff straight away over the left side.
5: We just saw why Eric Saubert is on the team.
2: Yeah.
5: He just pancaked that defensive end there and opened up a huge hole.
2: A five-yard gain for Bayless Jones. Another guy who was with this team last year. There are going to be a number of guys who are just trying to play themselves onto a practice squad slot. And as John always talks about, John Schneider, he's talking 70 players. He's not talking just the 53. Here's a second down and almost five, almost six. Single setback, ball at the 49-yard line of the Hawks, quick toss. Jones Jr. goes around the right side, across midfield and into Dallas territory, dropped just shy of the 45-yard line, but a 5-yard gain there. It's going to be Oh, let's see. They're going to call it third and short, maybe a half a yard.
4: And Velus Jones, he was a receiver. He's a running back. He can do both. And Brian Flory really liked him. He said he had the speed to get around the outside, and also he can run the entire route tree because of his wide receiver experience. So he's an interesting guy.
2: Rashad Rochelle in the backfield. Now the tail of the eye with a single wide receiver. Two tight ends, handoff straight away. Rochelle gets the first down inside the 45 of Dallas, a two-yard gain. Again, the Seahawks all in blue, their traditional blue uniforms, helmets, jerseys, and pants. And the Cowboys, they wear white jerseys at home, actually, but they're wearing white jerseys here with the silver pants and the silver helmets with the star on the side that you just can't miss.
0: Well, you want to call him Rochelle?
4: Rochelle.
0: Isn't that a show from the Seinfeld?
4: Yeah, he's gonna run all the way from Milan to Minsk.
2: High backs behind Locke. Four runs and one pass to start this first series. Locke play fake, looks to throw. Now he's going to get it hammered down and just gets rid of the ball out in the left side flat. He really took a shot as he got rid of that football. Just nowhere to go with it. I think he was going to look deep to try to find Cody White downfield, but he could not uncover.
4: And as this running game gets going, it's interesting to watch 78, Mason Richmond, who's had a great camp. I know we got Bo Stevens from Iowa this year, but it's the second-year player out of Iowa, Mason Richmond, who's really been coming along as a utility player on the line.
0: Yeah, he just looks different this year, you know, and that's what you get a lot of times, the first year to the second year, that big jump, and he looks much more, like, purposeful. He's not lost, and he's looked really good.
2: Slot to the left side, handoff. This time going straight ahead is George Helani. Now gets pushed back to the 40, but Helani really kind of the leader of this running back group right now, with Zach Charbonnet still on the PUP, unable to play until probably we won't see him in September, maybe October, we hope, after his knee surgery. And of course, Jadarian Price, the rookie first-round draft choice out of Notre Dame, kind of tweaked a little bit sore lower body, leg, and so they're going to give him the night off tonight. A 5-yard pickup by the Hawks.
4: We're just going to wait for the Price to get right.
2: Thank you. You've been waiting almost the first 5 minutes of the quarter
4: These are the jokes, folks.
2: Third and five from the Dallas 39. Locke, a three-step drop. Now he's going to scramble. Now he's going to put his head and shoulders down. A flag is going to go down near side. Drew might have picked it up. He did on the scramble. Not known to be a runner, but he does and protects himself. A 6-yard gain. It is a first down.
0: You see Drew Locke tuck that ball?
4: Yeah.
0: I'm like, what are you doing, Drew?
4: I'd like to see him protect himself a little bit more.
0: Yeah.
7: First foul, took a shot there. Base pass, defense number 21. 15-yard penalties added on to the end of the run, and includes an automatic first down.
2: That's the second penalty on the Cowboys, and I've called Kalen Carson's name three times now, and two of them have been almost, one of them was a penalty. So the youngster out of Wake Forest, a little over-enthusiastic. So curb your enthusiasm, young man.
4: See?
2: How easy is that?
4: Yeah.
2: Boy,
4: puns are not mutually exclusive.
2: Okay. First and 10 at the 18 of Dallas. Opening drive for the Seahawks. Single setback. Two wideouts and two tight ends. The handoff goes straight ahead, and Helani breaks one tackle behind the line of scrimmage. He was actually lucky to get back to the line, as somebody showed through very quickly for the Cowboys. No gain. James was the guy who got in there before anybody else.
0: You know, at the end of the year, George Helani just looked different. I mean, he didn't have a bunch of stats, like if you look at the numbers. But I'm talking to John Schneider after they won the Super Bowl. He really thought that George Helani took a big step. So that's really important. They want to run the ball. And Helani has just done everything right, from pass pro to running the ball, catching it.
2: Second down and 10. Play fake to him. Throw back across the middle. Ball is caught. Tripped up, knocked off his feet is Arroyo. And we've been waiting to see Elijah Arroyo, the second-year player. Started out like gangbusters a season ago. Got hurt. He's back. What a weapon he's going to be in that tight end room.
0: He's 255 pounds.
4: Yeah.
0: And, you know, last year I asked somebody, you know, what about his blocking? And they're like, we don't care. We don't care if he can block or not. But he's actually done a nice job with that. But I don't know. You've been out there, Jeff. You see, like, every...
4: He said, last year I left a lot of food on the table, but this year I think he's going to eat it all.
0: Yeah. I mean, at practice, he's made a ton of plays.
2: High backs behind Locke, who goes under center. Single wide out is Bobo, left side. Handoff coming to the near side. head and shoulder pads down, forcing his way just inside the 5-yard line. What a great opening drive, by the by. A 2-yard pickup. And second down and goal coming up.
4: One more thing about Arroyo. He said, you know, he likes to shimmy and shake, but he realizes I'm 255 pounds. Sometimes I'm just going to move people.
0: Yeah.
4: Like, great.
2: And that's what you have to do. But he can also run pass routes like a wide receiver. As we saw, that crossing route, put his foot in the ground and made that break across the middle. 12th play of the drive, second down and goal from the 4. Helani stays in the backfield. Bobo, the single wideout, Arroyo, and Saubert on the left side. I-backs. Drew Lock under center. Cowboys are going to bring their linebackers coming off the edge, unblocked, and making a play at the 5-yard line. Helani is tackled for a loss of a yard. It was Maris Luafau who gets in there to make that play. And so third down and goal.
0: Yeah, that was basically a run blitz is what we used to call it. You know, you're playing the run, but you're going to attack your gap right away. And that was there was just nowhere for Helani to go.
2: Third down and goal now from the 5. The Hawks 2 of 2 on third downs. Now they spread it out. 3 wide receivers. Single setback. That's Helani. Locke out of the shotgun. Dallas is going to rush 4. Locke sets. Throws to the middle of the field. Ball is caught. Touchdown, Seahawks! What a shot! Montori Foster Jr. We have been talking about this young man. A 5-yard touchdown reception in his first year. Caught on with the team after he was injured last year. Came back for the playoffs, was on the practice squad, and he has done nothing but impress people in that time. He just ran a really sharp route and gave Drew Lock a chance to fire that ball in there for 6. The first touchdown of this 2026 preseason goes to Montori Foster Jr.,
4: who was a school teacher in the offseason.
0: That's right.
4: Boy, he schooled that DB.
2: He did, and selling real estate as well. Jason Myers on for the PAT. All he did was put more points on the board than any kicker in the NFL a year ago. 7:42 to play in the first. The Seahawks on the board first. It is 7-0, your Hawks, over the Dallas Cowboys on the Columbia Bank Radio Network.
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2: For these things. It was a 2-yard gain, by the way, by Jaden Rule, the running back, the second-year player out of Texas. He takes the handoff again. He gets 4 yards there, just across the 30-yard line. The quarterback for the Cowboys is Sam Howell. Name sound familiar? He was the Seahawks backup a few seasons ago, back in 23. Actually had a pretty good season with Washington back in 23 as he started, then was with the Seahawks for a year. Now he is here in Dallas looking at a 3rd-and-4 at his own 31. Seattle loads up the line of scrimmage, and there's movement up front by the Cowboys. Their left tackle shuffles his feet.
7: For the 71, 5-yard penalty, 3rd-and-10.
2: That's Nate Thomas.
0: Now I'm going to be calling him McFlurry all year because you put that in my head, Jeff.
4: Well, and I know it's the preseason, so we're going to get a vanilla McFlurry.
2: Oh boy!
4: Right now, but it's still nice to get a taste of what Flurry can do.
2: I'm just going to lay out from here on out. I'm just going to let you guys have it. Dallas, their 3rd penalty of the game, backs them up now 3rd-and-9 at their own 26 with a slot left side. Again, Seattle linebackers walk up to the line of scrimmage. Howell takes a shotgun snap, 4-man rush. Howell throws back inside. Ball knocked down.
4: Ooh, Mike Morris.
2: Mike Morris putting some pressure on. And it was intended for Smith. I think it was Tyrese Knight out on the far side on coverage. And again, no game plan set up here. And
0: I'll tell you what,
2: Ed and Darty is actually calling the defenses, and just like offense, they don't have a game plan, but they're just calling what they want to call.
0: It's just a great play by Tyrese Knight. He drives on that ball, great coverage, and we kind of forget about him. You know, he made a lot of plays last year, and you know, Drake Thomas has kind of taken over, but yeah, he's making it interesting at that inside backer spot.
2: Here's Brian Anger, the punter, with a bomb all the way down inside the 20. Cody White gets it, goes all the way across the field. Drags the defender out across the 35. Cody White for the Seahawks as a wide receiver and kick returner, and we'll talk more about him and all these young guys when we come back. Seattle leads 7-0. 5:50 to play here in the first quarter on the Columbia Bank Radio Network.
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2: Seahawks looking like they're in midseason form, offensively and defensively, and so are the 12s. They had the Seahawks yell going here during our commercial break. Drew Lock, by the way, in that first quarter, 3 of 4 for 20 yards and one touchdown. In that drive, 9 runs, 4 passes. That ended with a touchdown pass to the youngster, Montari Foster Jr. Second drive now by the Hawks. Drew Lock stays in the ballgame. Valus Jones Jr., his tailback, beside him as Lock from the shotgun at his own 36-yard line. Takes a shotgun snap, looks right, back to the left, dumps it off. Valus Jones sheds one tackler, has knocked out of bounds. They actually lose a yard on that swing pass to the left side.
0: I like that idea, though. They release Saubert out, and he's essentially a blocker. But you gotta time that up, right, so you don't get offensive pass interference. But I thought that was a well-designed play that hopefully they can sort of hone that in a little bit and make it effective, because I like the concept.
2: Second down and 11. Jones stays in the backfield. Lock goes under center. Play fake to Jones. Lock looks, throws over the middle. Bobo! Ball is just tipped away at the last second. We go down to the sidelines and Jen.
24: Well, let's go back to that opening drive and the touchdown that capped the drive. Montari Foster was already having a next level kind of camp, according to Cooper Kupp, just making plays over and over, which was a little different than OTAs, where Kupp said you could see it was there, it just wasn't translating. Whatever he did in the time between OTAs and training camp is noticeable. He described him as somebody who was quick to the line without rushing, patient and decisive, Steve.
2: And he's got great hands. Dave was talking to his parents down on the sidelines pregame. We'll go back to that in just a second. Meantime, third down and 11 for Drew Lock from his own 35. He's going to throw way downfield and just off the fingertips of Bobo, who had uncovered down in Dallas territory inside the 45. It would have been a spectacular catch if Bobo had been able to hang on, and Lock missed him by just a couple of inches. And so we'll get our first look at Michael Dixon here in this preseason, and the Seahawks' great punter.
4: He's so great.
0: What a ridiculous stat you have.
4: Oh, so Michael Dixon in the postseason, 15 punts, 10 down within the 20 for a total of 8 return yards. Just incredible. The Thunder from down under is just an amazing man.
2: Jonathan Mingo is the deep man for the Cowboys. A high, wobbly kick. Mingo runs up, calls for, and makes the fair catch. At around the 27, we're going to take another break. 4:57 to play here in this first quarter. The Seahawks continue to lead the Cowboys 7-0. Hang on 1 second. There's a flag down way back at the 36-yard line. I think it's going to go against Dallas.
7: Turn the kick. Holding. Receiving team number 42. The 10-yard penalty is enforced from the end of the kick. First down.
2: So that will back up the Cowboys, and we will take this timeout and be right back.
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39: Tonight's game is presented by Muckleshoot Indian Tribe. Our Seattle heritage runs deep. Seahawks with a 7-0 lead here in the first quarter. Dallas Cowboys back on offense. Defensively for the Seahawks, now we're going to see more of these not-so-young guys. Noah Igbinoghene is in at one of the safety spots. He's a 7-year veteran. They got him as an unrestricted free agent from Washington. De'Anthony Bell is in the game. A.J. Finley is in the game. What a story he has.
4: Yeah. A week ago, he had an interception, and 1 year after, he had blown his knee out. Great story.
39: Now, that quarterback throws a screen pass left side, taking off all the way out to the 30-yard line, making up all the yardage on the penalty and then some, a 13-yard gain. And it was once again Jaden Blue, the second-year player out of Texas, who spent most of his last season on the inactive list for these Cowboys.
0: Tell you what, Patio, as they call him, Patrick O'Connell, yeah. He's having another great camp. We'll see how the preseason goes for him. He had a great preseason last year, got cut. They were able to bring him back, and he's back playing well.
39: First and two.
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4: I mean, Jacoby Brissett still peeks under his bed to see if Tyrese Knight is there after that Arizona game.
0: Yeah, Tyrese Knight, you know, he started off the season rough with it. He had a heart procedure. He had some injuries, so good to see him get going.
39: Third down and 7. Shotgun formation for Howell. Takes the snap. Looks, fires down the middle. Ball's knocked away. Oh, but they're going to call a flag. They're going to throw the flag on the cornerback. Shamar Jean Charles is on coverage.
7: Defense number 34. Ball is placed in the spot of the foul with an automatic first down.
39: It looked like he got his arm in there to knock that ball away, but perhaps with his other arm, he might have wrapped around the waist of the intended receiver.
4: And in the backfield, Riley Mills was right there, given it was a millisecond away from a bear hug.
39: And I think that's exactly what happened. He got his arm wrapped around him, the intended receiver again, oh, yeah. Valdez Scantling. And so, 3.5 to play here in this first quarter. With a first down, Cowboys just shy of midfield.
2: Seattle leads 7-0. Howell hands the ball off straight ahead. A two-yard gain. I believe that was Malik Davis on the carry.
0: Well, you talked about Riley Mills, who looks like he's checking back in. He's getting a lot of playing time. I thought last year when he made that sack, I was like, we just won the Super Bowl. I mean, that was a phenomenal play. But to hear Mike McDonald say that him and Murphy are two of the best he's ever seen, that's pretty high praise. And, you know, Riley Mills is just all over the field tonight.
2: Three receivers right. Now one shifts over to the left. Howell takes the shotgun snap and hit right at the midfield stripe, maybe a yard gained. Again, is Jaden Blue.
4: And just to talk about Riley Mills one more time, I mean, he had to work so hard. Last year at this time, he was just standing there with that rubber band on his knee. He said, I was going to set the world record for the most mental reps. I was going to stand right there and do that. I didn't even know mental reps were a thing. I guess if I tried to do a mental rep, I think I'd pull a mental hammy.
2: He is a special young man. Third down and 8 for the Cowboys from midfield. Howell from the shotgun. Three receivers, two to the right side. Seattle, two deep safeties. Howell looks left, throws back inside on a slant, making the catch and breaking a tackle before he's knocked off his feet is Jonathan Mingo, big wide receiver. In a trade from Carolina, the Cowboys got him for 10 yards and a first down. Good tight coverage, it's just it was an on-the-money throw. So yeah, first, I mean, and 10 at the 39.
0: Dean Charles was all over it. I mean, really, I was just, that's one where I guess you have to just tip your cap.
2: Did everything but knock that ball down. Yeah. Howell under center for this play fake. Now he steps up in the pocket. Now he's got a little running room. He's a good scrambler. Gets out inside the 35 to the 34-yard line. Patio makes the tackle, i.e. Patrick O'Connell. Now in his fourth season, it just seems like it's like his rookie year. He's already in his fourth year, a five-yard gain, by the way.
4: Yeah, Patrick O'Connell and Connor O'Toole, two of the largest, angriest leprechauns you're ever going to meet.
0: Yeah, O'Toole got in a big fight at practice, and, you know, he seemed like a very nice, mild-mannered guy, and then you see him out there trying to kill somebody.
2: Second down and 5 at the Seattle 34. Howell from the shotgun with an offset eye behind him. Waiting for the snap. Finally gets it. Straight ahead handoff. Breaking a tackle in the backfield. Phil Maffa, second year player out of Clemson, picks up a yard. Should have been a loss of about 2 yards, but tackle was missed in the backfield. Makes it now third down and about 4. Coming up on the end of this first quarter, down to 23 seconds. Right back to the line of scrimmage. Howell and company. Dallas, one of two on third down. Two wide receivers, one split wide to the right side. Clock down to 10 seconds to play in the quarter. Howell, I think he's just going to wait for the clock to wind down here in the quarter, and he does, and it will. And that's the end of one here at Lumen Field. First quarter in the books. In this first preseason contest, the Seahawks and the Cowboys, Seattle leads Dallas 7-0.
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2: Well, this is a treat to start the second quarter and carrying you through the second quarter of play here with the Seahawks leading the Cowboys 7-0. Our great friend, pre- and post-game show host, radio host Michael Bumpus, former wide receiver, just like yours truly, is going to take over play-by-play. Bump, have at it, buddy.
16: Have no fear. Rabel will be back. You got to deal with me for just a second quarter. Dave, how you doing, man?
17: And we get another receiver in here? Get a linebacker in here?
16: Hey, you could. You could. I don't think we have one on staff yet. We'll go looking for one, man. Let's get this thing going, man. Bring it up 3rd and 4, the start of the second half. Dallas Cowboys on an A play, 51-yard drive, 4:57. Dallas on the 33-yard line. You got your quarterback, Sam Howell, in shotgun position, motion receiver to his left, back to his right. Moves his running back to the left side. Pressure being shown by the Seahawks. Looks like man coverage to me. Waiting for the snap. Ball is snapped. Howell looking towards his right side. Throws to the right side. Ball is completed. Crosses a 25-yard line. Big first down pickup. Got Mingo with a big catch. 9-yard gain.
0: Yeah, just a well-executed play. We were talking about that earlier, that, you know, sometimes you have perfect coverage and quarterback throws a tight spiral in there and not much you can do, but the Seahawks defense, really, the guy that's impressed me tonight, and you've been back there watching it, Bump, is Tyrese Knight. He's really having a good game.
16: Tyrese Knight is having a great game. That's going to bring a 1st and 10 ball on the Seahawks 24-yard line. Rush, hands the football to the right side. That was Sam Howell at the quarterback position. Met by the gain of 1 to 2 yards at the line of scrimmage. Seahawks defense really doing this thing. Williams on that carry.
0: Yeah, you see, I mean, you know, you're getting guys that are second stringers that I see are, you know, possibly starters at other places. And this defensive team, the defensive side of the ball is just loaded with a bunch of really good players and, you know, the bunch of guys out there competing, because it's tough to break the starting lineup.
16: It's going
0: to
16: bring up 2nd and 9 for the Cowboys. 2x2 formation. Brings the receiver in a bit tight. One running back in the backfield. 2-eye safety look for the Seahawks. Sam Howell back to pass. Throws down to the flat to your running back. Gets upfield. Lowers his shoulders. 3. Seahawks there to try to take him down. Going to be a gain of at least 9.
0: We're talking, Mike, about Patrick O'Connell and what a great camp he had last year. I mean, the Seahawks were right to cut him because he did clear waivers and everything, but I don't know. I never saw a guy have a better preseason that got cut. And he's doing it again this year.
16: Gain of 6 on that play, 3rd and 3. Sam is shotgun, hands the football off. That's going to be enough for a 1st down. All you do is get up that A gap, get a push, look for daylight, gain of 4.
0: Yeah, and you got them rotating pretty heavily as far as the defensive line. I feel like those guys are getting more tired running on and off the field than they are playing. But, yeah, you see a lot of guys like Brandon Peely going, you know, 1-2 plays, and then, you know, they're keeping you got to keep those guys fresh, right? Interior defensive linemen typically play 60-65% of the snaps.
16: 13th play of this drive, 1st and 10 on the Seahawks 13-yard line. Sam Howell in shotgun once again. Hawks showing pressure, hands the football up the gut. Met in the backfield. Upfield for about 1 yard a gain. This defense really getting to the backfield, disrupting the mesh between the quarterback and the running back.
0: Yeah, there's something there from Riley Mills. I mean, you look at him kind of as a power guy, but he had a nice little swim move to get in the gap there, and, you know, he was one of 3 tacklers on that play, but just that instant flash that you see as a running back is, you know, is going to make that guy start going sideways.
16: About 12:09 left in the quarter, 2nd and 9 Cowboys driving, have the ball on the 12-yard line. Sam in shotgun position, three receivers to left of him. He's looking left, goes back to the right, hits the running back on a nice little screen. Blue getting upfield, hit hard. Gain of at least 2 yards. I like the play design, but I like the pursuit by the Seahawks defense.
0: Yeah, and once again, Tyrese Knight. And we were talking about him, Bump, that he, you know, started off rough last year for him. He had a procedure for his heart. He had some injuries, and, you know, Drake Thomas kind of settled into that. But, you know, you can see that he's really pushing for that starting position.
16: Dallas 3-for-4 on third down. Here's a 3rd and 7 from the Hawks' 12-yard line. Crowd getting into it here. 11:27 left in this half. Once again, Sam Howland shotgun. Three receivers to the left of him. Might get a blitz off the edge here. Sam looking left, throws into the blitz. Hits. Incompletion. If his receiver would have just turned around a bit quicker, that might have been a big completion, but that pressure.

0: on federal charges of stalking, resulting in death, would make another trial a violation of New York's double jeopardy laws.
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6: Well executed, but, you know, held them to a field goal. So, I thought it was pretty impressive, particularly because, you know, you've got a lot of guys that haven't played together. And this is really the first game type situation. And guys handled it well, just holding them to a field goal.
7: Aubrey kicks the ball. We got Cody White and Emmanuel Henderson. Cody White feels the ball, crosses the 20, looking for a gap, closes quickly, spin move, tries to get out of there. That doesn't work. Puts his hand down on the ground, still fighting for his life. Young man trying to find some daylight, but Dallas doing a great job of closing the gap and corralling him.
6: Did you do a kickoff return or two, or
7: did
6: you mostly punt return?
7: I did kick returns, but I didn't have that 100-meter speed like Rabel. I was more of a 60-yard guy.
6: Yeah, Rabel, he runs like a 4.6 40, I think.
7: Someone told me it was a 4.3. Someone told me it was a 4.3.
6: I'm sorry.
7: It was a 4.3.
6: My bad.
7: Oh, man, we're going to see a new quarterback in, Jalen Milroe, a young man that we've been excited to see. Had a great camp so far. Has really worked on his footwork, and I'm excited to see what he can do here. First and 10, Hawks have the ball on their own 23-yard line. Milroe starts off under center, motions Arroyo from right to left. Got a balanced formation, single running back in the backfield. Ball snap, hands the football off to the left, trying to get around the left side. Wide zone, turns the corner. I believe that's George Halani with the football, trying to lower his shoulders, get around, get as much as you can. A gain of 4 yards.
6: Yeah, Halani at the end of the year really came on. We were talking about this earlier, Bump, and it wasn't like he put up huge numbers, but he kind of, you know, Charbonnet got hurt. They needed somebody to fill in during the playoffs, and then, you know, I thought he did a really good job of just executing. And yesterday, I think it was Brian Fleury that said, you know, he's very steady, but I'd like to see, like, that flashiness of him. Maybe make some plays, and, you know, I think he's freed up to do that.
7: That's going to bring up 2nd and 5. We got 2 tight ends to the right of Jalen Milroe. He's under center. Ball is snapped. Ball is on the ground. Procedure. He picks the ball up really close right there. Those are the things, Dave, that you don't want to see. You got your number 3 quarterback in. That's going to be a loss of 2. You still want the procedures to look nice and clean.
6: Yeah, that's, you know, playing clean football, and he's not getting a lot of opportunities, you know.

0: That's what's tough for, you know, especially, I think, being a backup quarterback, you just don't get many reps, right? Remember when Russell was here, he was known as a rep hog. Like, during the season, he was taking, like, 95% of the snaps. So it makes your backups, you know, they only get a couple of opportunities during the week.
1: It's going to bring up 3rd and 6. Hawks 3 for 4 on 3rd down so far. 3rd and 6 on this one. Milrin shotgun throwing across the middle. Finds his receiver across the middle. Not for a 1st down. Big catch by your Seahawks. Way to pick it up. That's an 8-yard gain. Jake Bobo making his presence felt.
0: How about that? You know, Jalen Milroe, that's the one thing. I mean, they know that he can run. And yesterday in the meeting, Mike McDonald was saying, hey, everybody's covered. Use your legs. Be the 4-2-40 guy that you are. But for him in that situation, just a basic, you know, drop back pass, manage the pocket really well, and just threw a dart.
1: Milroe under center once again. That's 1st and 10, balls on their own 36-yard line. Balanced formation, single running back in the backfield. Fakes the handoff to the right, rolling to the left. Has options downfield, looking across left. We got a flag on the play. Milroe trying to use his legs, forced out of bounds, but there is a flag on the play. Somebody was grabbed there.
0: Yeah, it looks like possibly a hold there, because that was a pretty good play action motion there from Milroe. Did a really good job of selling it.
2: Holding, defense number 21. It's 5-yard penalties added on to the end of the run and includes an automatic 1st down.
0: Defensive players cheating down there, Bump.
1: Just grabbing on our hips. I saw what happened, Dave. You can't grab those hips, man. It's a 5th Dallas penalty on the day. I would expect more penalties at this point, honestly, Dave, with preseason. You know, having your 2s and 3s out there.
0: No, definitely. Yeah, haven't had a lot of reps. I just love seeing Milroe, and I feel like that's his natural rollout, you know, maybe take off running. He can really stretch the defense.
1: It's going to be 1st and 10. Hawks have the ball on their own 43-yard line. Looks like we got a false start. Let's sort this thing out.
2: False start. Offense number 82. 5-yard penalty. 1st down.
1: False starts by receivers drive me crazy, Dave.
0: Yeah.
1: It's like, just watch the football. But a lot of times we're in these condensed formations, so maybe they get antsy a little bit. But just watch the rock and you'll be fine.
0: Yeah, I mean, it's not like you're, you know, like the nose guard or the center or whatever. You're inside where everything's real tight. It's like you can be a tick off. Just don't jump off sides. And, yeah, that's probably one that drove you nuts when you were coaching high school
1: football. Drove me crazy.
0: Right?
1: It's going to bring up a 1st and 15, balls on the Hawks' 38-yard line. Free pass catch to the left. He throws to the left, screens Jake Bobo. He finds a couple guys, gets a field. Boom! Big hit by your Dallas Cowboys, a gain of 1 yard. Bobo had some daylight. If he picks up one more block, you probably got 5 to 8 more yards on that play.
0: Yeah, that was
1: a
0: really good, yeah,
1: big tackle.
0: James Houston's an outside linebacker, and he just might have made the team on that play right there.
1: All right, we got 2nd and 14, 7:50 left in this quarter. Milroe and shotgun, running back to the right of him, 2 receivers to the right of him, hands the football off. Halani looking left, cuts up the field, tries to bring back to the right, nothing there. Maybe a yard or two on that play. This Cowboys defensive line, 3-yard gain on that play, is really getting into that backfield.
0: Yeah. Well, I'll tell you what, you know, you look at Bo Stevens out there, the rookie that they drafted, and, you know, that's kind of a hot spot on the offensive line, because Anthony Bradford, a lot of times you'll see he'll check out, you know, maybe 5-6 times a game, and you want somebody solid there. But Bo Stevens, the rookie, he's had a pretty good camp.
1: Another 3rd down for the Hawks. Milroe on shotgun, 3 pass catches to the left. He's looking left, gets pressure to his left, rolls to the right, has a lot of space, deciding to run. No, yes, puts the ball down, shows some athleticism, tiptoe down the sideline. Is it enough for a 1st down? They say it is. Milroe showing that elusiveness that we want to see. Great job extending that play and taking what the defense is giving him.
0: That is such a nightmare for a linebacker when you don't know if he's going to throw it, first of all, but then out in the open space without his athletic ability. I mean, I love seeing him roll out like we talked about earlier and possibly just take off running. And Mike McDonald's actually encouraging him to do that. So, yeah, it was a nice job with his legs. Just really, he's really a threat to this defense.
1: 12-yard gain on that play. Going to bring a 1st and 10. 6:28 left on the play. Excuse me, in the quarter. Milroe under center. Hands the football up the A-gap once again. Lower your shoulders. Good 1st down play. Going to pick up 5 yards there. Love that 1st down play. You just got a big run by your quarterback. Let's set him up. I think that run's going to set up a play action to see if they take a shot.
0: Tell you what, man, Elijah Arroyo on that play, and he told us he's 255 pounds, and he showed last year that he can block. They didn't really care whether he could or not because he's so fast. But, you know, you just look at, is he a willing participant? Does he want to? It's all about, you know, trying hard, and he had a great block on that run.
1: That run was by Velus Jones, going to bring up second and six in shotgun. Miro going across the middle, looking for his tight end, finds his tight end. Love what we're seeing out of Miro so far. Nice and poised, taking what the defense is giving him. Gain of 6 yards, going to be enough for a first down.
0: Yeah, and I haven't seen many plays other than this one, now that I bring it up, where they haven't had at least two tight ends on the field. So Arroyo, Saubert, we've seen out there. And eventually we'll see A.J. Barner, maybe one of the best. And really heavy, other than this play right here, just Arroyo out there, but a lot of heavy tight end sets.
1: 10th play of this drive. Referees come in and stop play.
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0: They just kind of wiped out that left-hand side of the defense there, and Bo Stevens part of that. So Yeah, and just having Milroe back there as a threat is really something that, like I said, it's a nightmare, especially for linebackers.
1: 8 yard gain on that play. Going to bring up 2nd and 8. Milroe in shotgun, hands the football off against George Halani. Why not? Starts left, veers back to the middle. Gets enough for a first down. George Halani not wasting any time. He's not shaking back there. Makes one move, gets north-south by kind of running back.
0: Well, and what do you think about, I mean, this is week one, right? This is preseason game number one, and they're running a pretty complicated offense. We got motion, we got fakes, we got all kinds of things going on. But as far as the execution on offense, it looks tight.
1: Halani has 10 carries for 30 yards. That's going to bring up 1st and 10 on the Cowboys' 25-yard line. Milroe under center. 2 receivers to the right of him. Single running back in the backfield. No pressure being shown by the Cowboys. Ball is snapped. Ball is handed off left side. Once again, Halani stretches left. Cuts back to the middle of the field. Making a couple of misses. Runs into a lineman. Keeps his legs going. Halani running with some fire. I like it.
0: Yeah, I mean, it looked like he was going to go down pretty early. You know, you can see Jalen Milroe with that very intentional handoff where he puts the ball out there. Makes you wonder, like, you know, we'll see what kind of play caller Brian Fleury is, but maybe they're going to come back with some kind of a rollout, or maybe Milroe hangs on to the ball.
1: Scrappy gain of 5 on that play. Going to bring up 2nd and 5. Milroe under center. Hands the football off again. Once again, up the A gap, being really patient with that. Gain of 3 yards. I believe that's Velus Jones with the carry.
0: Yeah, you know, that's for a running back. You mentioned the word patience, that you really have to believe, because a lot of times, you know, you got to kind of stop, right, and sort of reevaluate. And, you know, I think the best trait you can have that K-9 had was that your mind works really fast. It processes information, and you know, you saw that from Jones.
1: Hawks 5 for 6 on third downs. Another third down here, 3rd and 2. Ball on the Cowboys' 17-yard line. Miller on shotgun, looking towards the left side. Throwing towards Cody White on the slant. Looks like he came up with the ball complete.
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0: To get that throw off, and that was just but when you see him running around like that, and the offensive line, they don't know where the quarterback is, so, you know, that's where typically you get to holding penalties.
1: All right, well, that's going to bring in Jason Myers. He set the franchise record with 41 made field goals and 171 points in the regular season last year. This is going to be a 45-yard field goal. I feel good when Myers is out there. I feel confident when he's out there. He's earned the respect of all the 12s. Going to line up. Ball is snapped. Kick is up. And as I say, I'm confident. I'm still confident he missed that right. Still confident, though.
0: It's the preseason.
1: All right, we got 2 minutes and 4 seconds left to go. Your Seahawks are up 7-3. We're coming back on the Columbia Bank Radio Network.
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1: 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Unfortunate drive by the Seahawks. They go 15 plays, 50 yards, 9 minutes and 10 seconds, ended by a 45-yard field goal, but Miro looked great.
5: Yeah, no, he really did. You can see what the kind of threat he's going to be. It's going to be very interesting to see how they handle him.
1: Cowboys have the football, first and 10. Sam Howell going back across the field, trying to hit his tight end, but boom, big hit. Tyrese Knight having himself a day. We saw him cover in the slot. We've seen him make some plays in the flats. He's doing his thing.
5: Yeah, I love it. And, you know, that's just, you know, something that they need depth at inside linebacker.
1: All right, that's the two-minute warning. We're going to take a break here. Your Seahawks are up 7-3.
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1: We're back here at Lumen Field. Seahawks up 7-3. Tyrese Knight having a day. Team high, 8 tackles on the day. One of the more impressive hits that we've seen so far.
5: How do you have 8 tackles in the first half of a preseason game? Man, I mean, he did that last year in Washington. Remember in the Commander game, he came in, I think it was about halfway through the second quarter, and ended up tallying like 8 or 10 tackles. And so really nice to see that you got a little bit of competition pushing Drake Thomas there.
1: It's going to bring up 2nd and 10. Cowboys driving on the Hawks 35-yard line. 2 minutes left of the game. Sam Howland shotgun, hands the football off on the delay. Running back gets up the A-gap. Good job getting north-south, a gain of 3 yards.
0: Yeah, Mike Morris with the tackle there, and he's a guy we've heard about, like his versatility. And that, I mean, that would be the one word, right, on this defense, versatility. I mean, you got guys like Eamon Worry, and you got guys like Big Cat that can play in the wide nine. He can line up over the center. And, you know, you kind of get that same feel from Mike Morris. He just kind of has to show it here in this preseason.
1: Dallas 3-for-5 on third downs. We got a 3rd and 7 here. Salmon shotgun. Hawks showing some pressure. They're bringing pressure. Bud Parkin gets to him. Sam Howell rolling right. He's got some daylight. Crosses the 40-yard line. Boom. Lowers his shoulder instead of getting out of bounds. He's going to pick up a first down. Gutsy play by that quarterback. Instead of stepping out, he realized, we got to get this first. I'm going to lower my shoulders for a gain of 9.
0: Well, and if you're a defender, you're thinking, okay, how do I hit this guy?
1: Right.
0: I'm glad you see that.
1: Hardest thing to do in football is play defense, Dave, and quarterback. I'm just going to say that. It's going to bring up 1st and 10. Oh, referees running in to stop play. Oh, looks like we got a timeout.
4: First charge, timeout on behalf. Yeah.
1: All right, that's a timeout on the field. 1:15 left in this half. Hawks are up 7-3.
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1: Cowboys on the drive, trying to close the first half with a score. Hawks are up 7-3. I like that timeout by the Seahawks. They said, look, Cowboys, get a first down or try to get a first down. If not, put on the foot. Let's give our offense another chance to get out there and practice some situational football.
0: Yeah, no, exactly. I mean, a lot of times in preseason games, you don't get to work on things, right? You know, that's why they like having joint practices, because, you know, there's lots of different things that, whether it's a 2-minute drill or like this one, that you don't get an opportunity to see.
1: Cowboys 1st and 10 on the Hawks 48-yard line. Sam Howell in shotgun, looking to his right side, throwing to the flat, completion to the flat. Gonna pick up 4 yards. Smart decision by Sam Howell. The clock is not your friend. You get outside, try to save a timeout, but the clock keeps running. They're in hurry up. That's going to bring up 2nd and 6. Sam Howell in shotgun. Hawks showing pressure to Sam's right side. We got a false start. Hold your water, big boys. I know that looks scary.
0: How about, did you see who made that tackle?
4: Offense number 67. 5-yard penalty. 2nd down.
1: Who was it?
4: Dallas is elected to use their first timeout to avoid the 10-second runoff.
0: Sorry, Mr. Referee. Our guy Tyrese Knight.
1: Once again.
0: Yeah, it was tight coverage, just an out route over on the sidelines, and they completed it, but he was just all over it, kind of like that other one we saw. He did everything but pick the ball off.
1: That's 6 penalties on Dallas today. Going to back him up. Going to ring up 2nd and 11. 55 seconds left in this half. Sam Howell with three pass catches to the left of him, running back up to the line of scrimmage trying to help with this pressure being shown. Motion of receiver from left to right. 16 seconds left on the play clock. Sam Howell identifying the defense. Tyrese Knight shows blitz. He backs out. Ball is snapped. Looking towards the right side once again. Throwing to the sideline. Where you should in this situation. Ball is caught once again. Using the sideline as your friend, just short of the first down, going to be a pickup of 10 yards.
5: Tell you what, Howell has thrown some darts, man. He really has thrown some tight spirals there and feeding it in there.
1: All right, third and one. Sam Howell and shotgun hands the football off. Right up the A-gap, going to be enough for a first down. Gain of 5 yards. We got a timeout on the field.
5: Tell you what, no giveaways. And do we have a penalty today? Yeah, we got a couple, but I mean, it's been pretty clean. But, you know, I thought coming into this season, they had a lot of momentum bump with the giveaways. I mean, they were second worst in the league last year. They're one of 10 teams to win a Super Bowl with a negative turnover ratio. I think they were minus 3. But those last 4 games, they did not give the ball away. And so I think they kind of have that momentum, that mentality coming into this season, because those are huge.
1: Yeah, this has to be who they are at this point. You clean up on the offensive side. You got Sam Darnold, one of the best quarterbacks in this league, leading the league in turnovers. If you can just clean that up a little bit, 6 turnovers against the Rams alone.
5: Yeah.
1: You eliminate that, you're in good position.
5: Well, and then the defense kept them in that game. Yeah. You know, that was very beneficial to Sam. But I'm happy to see them going into the offseason with 0 giveaways those last 4.
1: We got 1st and 10, Cowboys driving on Hawks 38-yard line. Sam in shotgun, dropping back, looking downfield. Bomb has a player. 2 Seahawks around. The ball is up. The ball is caught. Touchdown, Cowboys. That's the way you want to end the first half. Still time on the clock. A 39-yard game for that touchdown. Got a little scuffle going on in the end zone.
5: Once again, man, I mean, I just don't know. You can't cover him any tighter. Gene Charles just was all over that one, and I guess tie goes to the offensive player, right?
1: It does.
5: It looked like both of them caught it, and it was just a really good throw by Howell.
1: Yeah, great throw. Receiver had a step on our guy. Who is that over there? We got Finley over the top at the safety spot.
5: And Gene Charles
1: on the coverage.
5: Yeah.
1: Sometimes you just have to make a play. That's exactly what happened. You take a shot right before the half. That's what you're coached to do.
5: I feel like if that was Weatherspoon, he'd come down with the ball.
1: He would have got that thing, huh? We got the extra point by Ivory. Extra point is up. And the extra point is good. Good use of timeouts by the Cowboys. Hawks use one of that drive as well, trying to set themselves up. They leave themselves 2 timeouts with 38 seconds. If you are Mike McDonald, if you are your offensive coordinator, Brian Fleury, you got to make something out of this. Try to make something out of this. It's preseason. Why not?
5: No, exactly. And that's, you know, something you get to work on. And, you know, a 2-minute drill. And, you know, that's something, like you always say, that, you know, a lot of times these games go their own separate way and you don't get to work on certain things. So this is a great opportunity for them to, you know, see if they can do it efficiently and use their, we've got timeouts left here. I think we've got a couple.
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0: You're 15 yards in a hook zone, and you see that guy take off. It's just, I mean, you're at the disadvantage. And not only, and yeah, that's four runs now for him for 34 yards. And, you know, not only are you worried about the space and his speed and athleticism, but, you know, you got to factor in, like, how hard can I hit this guy? You know, and that, am I going to get a penalty here?
1: Love a big gain on first down. This is going to bring up first and 10, Hodson on 48-yard line. Miller in shotgun. Got a flag on the play. Looks like it might be a false start on the offense. Hate to see it after that big run.
4: False start. Offense number 19. 5-yard penalty. First down.
1: Another receiver. What we say about these receivers? Fifth penalty on the Seahawks. Hate to see it.
0: Yeah. I mean, you know, you're so far away from the ball. There's just no reason to do that. So, yeah, that's definitely. And that's one, you know, Mike, we see that he gets heated. You know, he's very old school. And, you know, when he gets pissed off, he's going to let you hear about it.
1: We got first and 15. Hawks have the ball on their 43-yard line. Motion to receiver from right to left. Balance formation. Milrow dropping back to pass. Pressure up the gut. Has to move once again. Trying to run another flag. Almost escapes a tackler. Once again, it's in the area of the big boys doing naughty things.
0: Yeah, that's... Well, that's offensive linemen. They cheat. Don't tell Big Ray I said
1: that. Got to grab you, man. I got to grab you. If you ain't grabbing, you ain't trying.
4: That's right. Holding. Offense number 60. 10-yard penalty. First down.
1: All right, so now in a regular situation, regular game, you're probably taking a knee here. You're running into the tunnel.
0: Yeah.
1: Why not take a shot? Preseason week one, yeah. Let it fly.
0: Absolutely, man. Try to create every opportunity you possibly can here. And there's the rookie getting the holding penalty, Bo Stevens. So, you know, he's welcome to the NFL.
1: We got first and 25, Hawks in our own 33-yard line. Three pass catches and a tight end to the left side. Milrow drop back, looking left, pressure once again. White jerseys everywhere. He's going down. Sack, not the way you want to end this half. Milrow looking like he is running for his life at this point. This O-line might be a big gas. That's the first sack. First sack for Dallas.
0: Yeah, I mean, I think he was trying to be the pocket passer there. The legs weren't really an option on that one, and, you know, they're trying to give him as much work as they possibly can in that regard, and that's not really who he is. But you see that, you know, he's had a couple of where he stepped up in the pocket and delivered a strike.
1: So now we got 13 seconds, one timeout. I think we went from trying to drive and put six on the board to, okay, let's get in field goal range and see if Myers can hit one from 40 or 50.
0: Yeah, it'll be interesting to see what kind of, I mean, I feel like if Milrow, you know, I think everybody's going to be way back defensively, and if he can maybe make a couple of moves, maybe get in the open and pick up, you know, 30, 40 yards.
1: Second and 29. Ball is snapped. Milrow pressure once again. Throws the football to the flat to his tight end, Arroyo. Arroyo trying to get out of bounds to stop that clock. Nope. They keep the clock running. But we got a timeout on the field and a penalty in the backfield once again. Sloppy way to end this second half.
4: Holding. Offense number 73. 10-yard penalty. Second down.
0: That's not what you want to see. Logan Brown, he was a guy that came in late last year when they were when Abe Lucas was down. You had Josh Jones, and he was a guy that you know, fighting for a spot on this roster.
1: 4 seconds left in the half, third and 39. I have the perfect play for this.
0: What is it?
1: It's called take a knee. But they're not going to do that. You got Milrow and shotgun. Two receivers to the left of them. Single running back in the backfield. Cowboys didn't prevent defense. You just hand the football off here as opposed to George Halani gets another carry. That's going to take us to the half. I'm done. All right? Except I have the halftime show. The Cowboys will get the ball to start the second half. But coming up, we have the Seahawks halftime report with me, myself, Michael Bumpus, Paul Moyer, Ray Roberts. We'll break down the first half and preview the second half and get these guys in here.
3: Nice job, Bump.
1: Thank you. I appreciate you, Dave. Appreciate you. Seahawks had some great moments in that first half. Milroe looked good at times. George Hallant looked good. Second half coming up in a few. Halftime show first. Hawks down 10-7.
6: Welcome to the Seahawks Halftime Report. Now, here's your host, Michael Bumpus.
1: Back in my normal role, I'm Michael Bumpus with Paul Moyer and Ray Roberts. This is the halftime show. We saw some good, some bad, some indifferent. What do you make of that that first half, Moyer?
22: Well, Steve, I thought you did a great job. Hey, Bump, good to see you. Look, it's preseason. I thought Milroe did some nice things. I thought he looked pretty comfortable throwing the ball. And you know, the one thing they want him to do is just go make plays. Go be a football player. Stop trying to be just a pocket quarterback. Use every strength you can. So I thought that was good. I was focusing on Riley Mills. You know, he's going to be a force. They had to double team him often. When he did get a single, he was getting pretty good penetration there. So, you know, he's been what they've really talked about as well in this training camp. Other than that, man, it's training camp. I mean, it's preseason. It's hard to see who's playing well. You know, you're trying to isolate on somebody else and they're off the field. You get another guy, go, what number is that one? But, you know, again, it's preseason. Just make sure no injuries.
1: Big Ray, the run game looked good at some points. You got George Hallant at one point had 10 carries for 30-plus yards. We saw the zone that you're talking about, and I think in the pregame jump, you emphasized that they will be running downhill. And I saw George Hallant try to stretch it, wasted no time, and just got north-south.
22: Well, what he was saying is the run game looked pretty good. And, I, you know, the one thing they were doing is I'm seeing a bunch of pull traps as well. You know, early success there. And, you know, again, I'd love to get Price in there at some point, but it's nice to see Hallant. I mean, he's a very dependable running back.
1: Yeah, he is. He's shown that, look, I'm good in the pass game. I'm good with pass coverage. Whatever you need a running back to do, he can do.
23: Yeah, I was going to say, I like the way the offensive line is playing because a lot of the guys up there look like they know what they're doing. Like, there's no hesitation. The tempo is good. The two guys I've been watching were Olu and Haynes. And Haynes, man, he looks all the part. He has the quickness off the ball. He has good hand placement, all that stuff. It's just a matter of whether or not he is going to have the strength and the power to be that right tackle, I mean the right guard spot where they really like to – most teams are right-handed, so they run to the right a lot. So I think I got to watch that a little bit. And then I have seen how more physical the running game looks, too, getting the one foot in the ground, getting up the field, that kind of stuff. And I thought that Drew Lock played well, too, like running when he needed to run, getting out of the pocket, made a couple passes. So I was pretty pleased with the tempo and the confidence that the guys were playing with on offense.
1: A guy who impressed me defensively, who lost his job last year, Tyrese Knight, everywhere making plays. I saw him cover the slot. I saw him go and fill the gap. I like what 48 is doing.
22: Yeah, he did a nice job. He had 10 tackles the first half. I mean, and it wasn't one of those other 10 tackles downfield that are just secondary tackles. I mean, he was making plays in the passing game, obviously, and he made some good. You know, I was watching him when I actually isolated on him, and it was one reason why I thought they drafted him. Is he has a really good feel, almost like a running back, on where the running back's going to, you know, jump to a hole. And he was slow playing some things and then scraped off the edge. You know what? Because he's lost some favor last year. I thought, he righted the ship for himself today.
1: All right, the first half is in the books. We're going to see some new names in the second half. More analysis coming up next here on the Columbia Bank Radio Network.
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1: We are back at Lumen. The Hawks down 10-7 to your Cowboys. Let's look at the first half of some of these stats. George Halani, 12 carries for 42 yards. Milroy had a big run of 20. He's got 34 yards on the ground. Pass catch, you got Jake Bobo with 3 receptions for 13. Arroyo with 1. Kyler for 1. Foster with 1. Got Jones with 1 as well defensively. Tyrese Knight having himself a day. 10 tackles. O'Connell has 5. Tool has 5. Pritchett has 2. The halftime stats are brought to you by Lumen, the trusted network for AI. Fellas, I would usually say, what halftime adjustments are we going to make? What is the second half of week one of the preseason going to look like?
22: Well, they're going to rotate the quarterbacks every two series again in the third quarter, but middle of the third quarter, they're going to let Milroe take it the rest of the way. I think that, you know, look, Brian Fleury, after the first touchdown, he didn't even bat an eye. No. There was literally no emotion. I think part of, I'm curious if that's really his personality, or if he was just like, hey, everybody's watching me. I'm not going to get too excited about this.
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1: I hate when people say it's going to be real vanilla out there for preseason. I always tell them, well, they still got to run plays.
23: Right.
1: They're not just going to sit there and run a basic high school offense, but I like the variety in that offense.
22: Yeah, I mean, it's not a game plan, you know, intricate blitzes and things, but I still got to run my offense, which is, again, which I think is needed. And again, it's just one of those games, man. Just get out of here.
23: Yeah, don't get hurt.
22: No injuries.
1: Yeah.
22: I get these young guys. You want to give them every opportunity to make this team. But, yeah, it's preseason.
23: And sometimes I think it's the setup for the setup. You know what I'm saying? You put something on tape that is just kind of vanilla to you, but people might look at it as something new, but you have a wrinkle that you're going to add to it in the season. So you could be just getting stuff on film for that, too.
22: Yeah. I forgot. Their play action was unbelievable.
1: Yeah.
22: They ran a couple play actions, and I looked over at B. Walton, and I go, oh, that would have got me. And so, yeah, that was some impressive play actions that, you know, teams got to be ready for.
1: Yeah, it's for what it was good until the end. You start seeing all those flags and stuff, and you start being frustrated a little bit. You had an opportunity to go drive the football down the field, but it is what it is. That's what we expect here, week one of preseason. So we got a lot more to do when we come back. A full second half. Don't worry, I am gone. The voice is coming back. You guys got Rabel's going to serenade you with also Dave Wyman. All right, second half coming up. Hawks down 10-7.
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18: Back at Lumen Field, thanks Mike Bumpus for taking over. Second quarter, nice job, my friend. Working out a little play-by-play. Meantime, let's head to the sidelines. Jen, what do you hear from the coaches?
20: Well, it's more from our additional coaching staff on the sideline who were commenting earlier that the mechanics in and out of the huddle has been really good, meaning that they are decisive in getting to the huddle, in breaking the huddle. That's really impressive when you consider the number of new guys out there and the fact that you got a new offensive coordinator and a DC that doesn't typically call those plays. The one thing that all of the vets said, though, was they were coming off the field at halftime was those penalties have to get cleaned up. That is something that you can control, and there are easy ways to make sure that those do not come up. Meanwhile, I just talked to Jaron Reed, who doesn't look like he has smiled the entire game, Steve, and I said, it's okay, you look like the grumpy old man. And he goes, dude, we just want to win all of them, like every single one of them, and we've got it in our grasp right now.
18: Well, and he actually is a grumpy old man, if you know Jaron Reed.
24: Well, that's what I was going to say, too. When people say that to me, I'm like, well, that's because I am.
18: Well, and yeah, so, you know, the penalties, as Jen was saying, the players were talking about, that's exactly right. 7 penalties on the Seahawks in that first half. 6. And I thought Dallas had way more, but right there toward the end, a bunch of penalties on the Seahawks, especially holding, a couple of procedure calls. So let's forget all that, because there are 30 minutes left to play here with the Seahawks trailing the Cowboys by 3, 10-7. As we get set to start this second half, the Cowboys are going to get the ball to start as Jason Myers has it teed up at the 35. He's waiting to kick it away. Tonight's game presented by Muckleshoot Indian Tribe. Our Seattle heritage runs deep.
24: Steve, isn't it sort of like an unwritten rule that if you're a wide receiver, you don't jump off sides?
18: It's a written rule and an unwritten rule. It's both.
24: Both.
18: Yeah, and so you can't have any more of that. Jason Myers tees it up. He'll be kicking right to left to Phil Mata and Jaden Blue, the two deep men for Dallas. Here's the kick by Myers, end over end. Comes down to Blue at the 3-yard line. Across the 10, 15, 20. Looks for running room up the right side. He'll make that the left side, and the flag comes flying out at the end as he's dropped short of the 30-yard line. Let's see if this is going to push the Cowboys back. Officials have had a busy night tonight calling penalties, 13 in total. Now we're about to have our 14th.
30: Legal block in the back, return team number 8. That ball will be, that is definitely being forced from the end of the kick. First down, Dallas.
18: Yep.
3: Killens for the ref
18: has taken over. Terry Killens has taken over as referee, so he was on that call, and it was Trayshawn Holden with the block in the back. So now Joe Milton in at quarterback, and Dave, what an athlete this guy is. 6'5", 236 in his second year out of Tennessee.
7: Yeah, I feel sorry for the linebackers that are in there right now. But, yeah, it's always tough when you've got a guy that's that much of an athlete.
18: He starts under center, going to hand off on an end around to Anthony Smith, who goes from right to left and is dragged down just short of the first down. Maybe he actually, no, he didn't get there as he slides forward, but they'll mark him for a 9-yard gain at the 25-yard line. Your first half impressions, Jeffrey?
3: Well, I think, you know, let's talk about Jalen Milroe. We got to see, it was like a little sizzle reel. We got to see some of the highlights. We got to see what Coach McDonald wanted him to do, which is, hey, I want him to run. If everyone's covered, they're not covering you. And then we also saw the problems with situational and pocket awareness. And, you know, just not feeling them close in on him.
18: Milton hands the ball off straight ahead, diving forward for 3 yards. And a first down as one of the Seahawks players is slow to get up, but eventually he is helped to his feet.
7: Yeah, you know, Jared Ivey was the guy that was slow to get up there, Rapes, and you see him playing with that club. That's really hard. I mean, you use your hands so much, and, you know, for him to be, especially at defensive line, it's so much about your feet and hands, and so I admire him for hanging in there.
18: First and 10, a little dump-off pass right side for the Cowboys, and stepping out of bounds in front of the Seahawks bench, actually getting knocked out of bounds, for that matter. Near the Seahawks bench is tight end Michael Trigg, a rookie out of Baylor. After that reception, he picks up 9 yards.
3: You know, the one thing that was encouraging, too, was the fans were seen to be in regular season form, and they were loud.
7: Yeah.
18: They knew when to scream. They knew what to scream. They knew when to be quiet when we had the ball. And now looking at a second down and one at his own 37. Joe Milton, and
7: we got trainers running on the field, or is that Mike?
18: No, it's the trainers. I think they're going to take
3: Ivy,
18: one of the players. I think it's Ivy. Yeah, Jared Ivy is going to come off field. He's been in on a couple of hits already, and they have quite an awareness now, especially for head injuries. And if they think somebody's even remotely dinged, as we used to say, they're going to come out of the game. So Ivy is out on a second down and one at his own 37. Milton turns. Mm. Now that stops everything, and we're going to have a procedure call, I
30: Ball
18: think.
30: Start. Offense, number 70, 5-yard penalty from the previous spot. Second down.
18: All right, that penalty goes against the Cowboys. Meantime, we have Sam Darnold standing by with our own Jen Mueller.
20: Well, Sam, you've gotten a chance to see how the offense is working, and with Brian Flurry calling it, what have you noticed in the first half?
8: Yeah, I think Flurry is doing a great job, and in our, you know, our entire process and our operation, I feel like, has to continue to get better. Like, you know, I feel like Jalen and Drew are doing a great job, but, you know, it's all 11, you know, just continuing to take the ball and do everything that they can to push the tempo, you know. So I think, you know, we got a lot of things to work on that way, but I love the way that our guys are playing, like, with effort. They're executing at a high level as well.
18: An incomplete pass that time to Camden Brown on the near sidelines, and a penalty against the Cowboys to boot. Going to back them up, back to Sam.
20: One of the things coaches said is that you treat every rep as a rep. Doesn't matter what it is. So what are you getting out of these preseason games?
8: I'm getting a ton out of it. I mean, like you mentioned, like Brian Flurry being a first-time coordinator, just being able to hear his voice and see how he calls plays, how he's calling the wristband. Like, there's so many different facets to being an offensive coordinator, and there's a flow to it. So that's been really fun to be able to kind of understand the way that he does his process.
18: Second down, 15 throw all the way across the field for a first down. It's Camden Brown, the rookie out of Georgia Southern. The crossing route thrown by Joe Milton from right to left, and a big completion. Milton, they've not known really as a pinpoint passer, but that was right on the money.
7: Well, it was a great route also. So, yeah, but mostly what stood out was that he was able to sit back there and pat the ball, and he had plenty of time, so they're going to get some pressure.
18: A 21-yard gain, first and 10. We'll get back to Sam right after this play with Jen Mueller down on the sideline. Milton under center this time with an offset eye behind him. Seattle loads up the line of scrimmage. Here comes the rush. Milton on the throw near side. It's incomplete, in and out of the hands of Anthony Smith. Jen, back to you.
20: Last question, Sam. The news breaking earlier today that Devin Witherspoon gets his extension. What was the team reaction to that news?
8: Oh, it's incredible, man. It couldn't happen, you know, an extension couldn't happen to a better person, a guy more deserving than Spoon. Like, he puts so much work into this game and his craft, and he has so much energy, and the guys just love him. So it's awesome to see, you know, Spoon get paid, and he's so, you know, so deserving of it.
9: And it's great to get the chance to hear from you.
11: 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National Hurricane Center Director Michael Brennan says residents should prepare for worsening conditions.
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6: Enough for the first down as he runs around the left side. That's what he does best, but he's been winging the ball pretty well here in this third quarter. It's going to be third down and about the length of the football.
7: Yeah, Dansby did a good job on that play.
8: Yeah,
7: Michael Dansby out on the edge there and did a really good job of keeping leverage and keeping his feet going and able to get him out of bounds.
8: He's a seventh rounder, but they really like him. They like how decisive he is. They like how he charges to the ball.
6: Timeout called on the Cowboys sidelines. They're not happy, or at least the offensive coordinator's not happy, who was calling the plays. They didn't get the play either in quickly enough or did not get the play called properly. And that's, again, something that every coach looks for, especially in a preseason football game, and Mike talked about it yesterday, and that is the execution of just getting the play, getting it called, and getting out of the huddle. That's really important when you're looking at that time that's ticking down quickly.
7: Yeah, I think they do a good job out at practice, though, of simulating a game. And so it's not like they're like, oh, yeah, we'll just hold on here and we'll take our time or whatever. They do a good job, and then they have the big screen out there so players, you can go and get immediate feedback by looking at the screen and what you did, didn't do. And Mike spends a lot of time on the field talking to players rather than in the film room. It's more like right there on the field, what's our coaching point here, and let's get it done.
8: We've also heard him screaming, we're wasting time.
7: Yeah. Yep.
8: Process is really important to him.
6: Dallas, 6 of 8 on third down. The keeper by Milton, and looks like he has enough. If he just falls forward over his center at 6'5", he's going to get the first down and then some. So knocking at the door, it's going to be first down and goal after that 2-yard gain. They'll finally spot the ball at about the 2. So first and goal from the 2. We've got 8 minutes to play here in this third quarter with Dallas already up 10-7 over the Seahawks.
7: Good to see Jared Ivey back in there because he was in the tent.
8: Yeah.
7: And he came off the field and mentioned he's playing with one hand entirely wrapped up.
6: 13th play of the drive. Milton's going to throw a little alley-oop pass to the back corner of the end zone. A one-handed catch made, and it's a touchdown. Dallas Cowboys on the far side of the field.
8: Right over Dansby.
6: A great one-handed catch. Camden Brown, who's been... That's his second touchdown. He has been quite a target for these Cowboys today, and he's one that's in that third level.

0: third tier of receivers for the Cowboys looking to find a place on this team. He may be making one.
1: I feel like those gloves are ridiculously sticky now.
0: I could have caught one like
1: that. That's what I'm thinking.
0: Okay, maybe not. But
1: well, you ran a 4.640.
0: It was a 4.35, but who's counting?
2: It was a 4.35.20.
0: Wait a minute. You're supposed to be on my side. Brandon Aubrey with the PAT. It's up and good. 7:41 to play here in the third quarter. I got no friends left in the booth. It's 17-7 Cowboys over the Seahawks on the Columbia Bank Radio Network.
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0: Quite the way for the Cowboys to come out and start this second half against the Seahawks. A 13-play, 84-yard drive, 7:19 off the clock, and Brown with the 2-yard, one-handed touchdown catch makes it 17-7 Dallas here in the third quarter. Aubrey will be kicking away for Dallas, and Rochelle and Henderson Jr. are deep. Emmanuel Henderson Jr., a sixth-round draft choice, wide receiver, and we'll get back to Jen Mueller down the sidelines after this kickoff and return. She's got the Seahawks' newest highly paid defensive back and most deserving. Here's the kick, a little pooch kick by Aubrey, is going to bounce once at the 9, tipped up, and now Rochelle brings it out across the 10, 15, 20, and knocked down close to the 25-yard line. Jen, give our congratulations to Mr. Witherspoon.
11: Yes, we certainly will. Congratulations coming out from all of the 12s, but it's not exactly a day off for you. You're part of all of these conversations. What advice are you giving most often to these young guys?
12: You know, just continue to play ball, man. You know, stuff happens at the game. This is the pro level. This is the best of the best. You feel me? Don't lose your confidence out there, man. Just continue to play ball. Take it one time at a time. You know, just slow the game down for you and just see the big picture. It's going to give you all the answers to the test.
0: Drew Lock is under center here at first and 10. Turn and handoff straight over the center in the middle of the offensive line for a short gain of 3 yards. Let's go back to Jen.
11: To the news today, you are going to be part of those conversations for a long time. What is the investment that the team made in you? What does that mean?
12: It means everything to me, you know. Have my guys back. We come out here, practice every day. We get better with each other every day. I know the work that we put in with each other every day, the way we bond every day. It's just like, why wouldn't you want to be a part of something like that? So, yes, of course, I know what's going on.
0: Bayless Jones is in the backfield. He ran the ball last time. Single setback behind Locke on second down and 7 from his own 28. Locke is going to throw far side. Ball is caught at the 30-yard line, make it the 33-yard line with forward motion. Let's go back to Spoon.
11: Yeah, he is cheering on the offense right now. Last question. What, if anything, changes in the way that you play the game, the way that you look at the game because of the contract extension?
12: Oh, no, nothing changes the way to play or how I look at it. Can't let that affect your game, man. It just means everything to me. It's just seeing like this organization values me. See how my teammates value me and everything like that. But nothing's going to change by the way I play the game. Like, I have a standard that I set for myself and for my teammates, and I got to get held to that standard. So, yeah.
11: Yeah, it is a high one. Thank you so much, Spoon. Enjoy the game. Enjoy the contract there.
0: Third down and three. Drew Lock unloads the ball deep up the left sideline and just barely overthrows Montori Foster Jr. He had outrun the defense, but he just couldn't quite outrun that football, and Lock kind of unhappy with himself as it's just a little bit long. But a nice effort by both those guys. It's going to bring up fourth down, however, at 6:19 to play. Montori Foster, he has been involved in a lot of what's going on good down there for the Seahawks today.
13: Yeah, we got a chance to, or I did anyway, got a chance to talk to his parents, and just a great kid. We interviewed him this week, and I was calling him a rookie during the interview, and he's really not. He was on the team briefly last year, but what a great kid, really good athlete, incredible basketball player
0: as well. An incredible punt by Michael Dixon that time, caught by Jonathan Mingo on the far side, out of bounds at the... Make that the 16-17-yard line. We are going to take a break. With 6:12 to play here in the third quarter, it's the Seahawks trailing the Cowboys 17-7 on the Columbia Bank Radio Network.
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4: 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Boise State stood tall in the middle of the field. It is Jane and Virgin Morgan there for Boise State on the stop.
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0: 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After that 51-yard punt by Michael Dixon, Cowboys are going to start first and 10 at their own 17-yard line. Continuing on at quarterback is Joe Milton. He's going to turn and hand the ball off. Malik Davis across the 20. They'll actually bring it back to the 20-yard line. A 3-yard gain. 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
0: Second down and 7 at his own 20. Milton again turns, hands to Davis. This time he breaks through across the 30 to the 34-yard line. Seattle defense, young guys out there. They were out there for a long, long drive. A few moments ago, they're back on the field and give up a 14-yard gain.
13: Yeah, you know, Chaz Surratt on that play, he had a nice little swim move, but in the NFL, man, you got to make the corners tight. And if he would have really just put his foot in the ground and gone, instead of kind of rounding it off, he might have made a tackle for a loss. And that's just the difference between, you know, and he's been in the league for a little while, but that's the difference between a starter and a second or third stringer.
0: From the Cowboys 34, first and 10, Milton under center. Going to hand the ball off again. This time, nice play by the Seattle defense.
1: Jalen Gaines coming around the edge.
0: Yeah, they finally get there and make a play in the backfield instead of 6-7 yards downfield. A loss of 3.
1: And Jalen Gaines is the one who blocked the field goal a year ago to preserve a tie against Pete Carroll's then Raiders.
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0: Bowed up these last couple of plays. Let's see if they can get off the field here on third down and 13.
13: They better. Mike McDonald's not going to be happy. That's still his defense out there they're running.
0: 7 of 9 on third downs of the Cowboys. From his own 31, Milton out of the shotgun with 3 receivers to the left side. And now there's a flag. I think he might have taken too long.
24: Delay a game. Offense, number 10, 5 yard penalty from the previous spot. Third down.
0: That's a 10th penalty on the Cowboys today.
1: I wonder if there would be less penalties if they didn't use the word penalty and they called them oopsies. Gave it a cute name so that no one wanted to. Did you make an oopsie today? No, I didn't make any oopsies. I just think people would make less. They would make less mistakes because they don't want to. Did you make an oopsie? Did you get a boo-boo? Like, no one wants to have that after the game.
0: All right. Somebody turn off Jeff's mic. Third down and 18.
1: I'm loving it.
0: Milton from the shotgun takes the snap. Quick pass. Flare pass out to the left side. Ball is caught by Anthony Smith. Looks to get in behind some blocking on a wide receiver screen left side. He picked up 6, but not nearly enough. It's going to bring up 4th down. And on comes Brian Anger, the punter for the Cowboys.
13: How about that for a name?
0: Anger.
13: And it's wasted on a punter. I mean, that should be a linebacker name right there.
1: Yeah, no one wants to hear about it from a furious.
13: Yeah.
0: Rochelle is the deep man back at his own 20 for the Seahawks. As the Cowboys were waiting to get their 11th man on the field, somebody had obviously fallen asleep on the sidelines. So here's Anger. Flag is thrown.
13: Jeez.
0: High punt. Rochelle at his own 16 makes the catch, makes one man miss, turns upfield, makes a second man miss, bounces off the third. Now he's got running room. Here he goes. Makes Anger miss, got some blocking. He's across the 40 and tracked down near the 30-yard line of the Cowboys. A terrific return. Let's see if it stands. If the penalty is on the Cowboys, it will. Rashad Rochelle, the rookie out of Indiana State, both a receiver, a kick returner, that is, and running back. Let's see how this shakes out. I think it was against the Cowboys.
24: Legal formation. Kicking team. Number 45.
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0: Now, back to Seahawks football on the Treasure Valley's home for the 12s, News Talk, KBOI. Number two, Drew Locke is going to continue on at quarterback, try to take advantage of that great Rochelle punt return of 52 yards. The ball is sitting at the Dallas 27-yard line. We've got 3:01 to play here in this third quarter. Locke, 5 of 9 for 23 yards and a touchdown so far today. He has a single setback behind him. Three tight ends in the game. Single wide receiver is just on the wing. Ball is tossed. Bayless Jones goes right side. Breaks a tackle, but is knocked out of bounds. Let's see if they give him any yardage at all. It was going to be close to no gain, and I think that's where it's going to stay. So good pursuit that time by the Dallas Cowboys. Going to be second down and 10.
13: Nick Finette back in town. Remember
0: how about
13: him
0: that?
13: And Luke Wilson?
0: Yeah.
13: And I swear that he told me they were roommates and that he told us on our show that he saw a ghost.
0: Who was that?
1: On Techno Finette? Tuesday?
13: What's that?
1: Remember Techno Tuesdays with them?
13: Yeah, that too. I mean, he was kind of a culture set.
0: Second down throw by Locke, and he throws a dart on a slant route to the middle of the field. Montori. The ball is caught by guess who? Montori Foster Jr. for 15 yards and a first down.
1: He just keeps plays. Every opportunity he's had, he's made plays.
0: Dave, you talked to his parents prior to the game. They got to be so proud of this young man.
13: Oh, my gosh. And he's such a great young man, as you mentioned, and really easy to root for. Kind of reminds me of Doug Baldwin a little
0: bit. Yeah, me too. Exactly. Locke walks up to the line of scrimmage, tells his line something, now steps back. Bayless Jones is lined up behind him. He gets the handoff straight ahead, runs into a wall. Can't break that tackle. Not a lot of push up front that time by his offensive line. Maybe a half a yard.
13: So you're basically saying because I talked to his parents, he's had a really great game.
0: I don't think I said that. His parents were a little annoyed that you were down there talking to him, frankly.
1: And they don't understand why you're taking credit.
0: That's right.
13: Yeah, I didn't do a damn thing.
0: Gilliam on the tackle, by the way, for the Cowboys. Makes it second down and just about 10 at the 12-yard line of the Cowboys. 1:19 to play now in the quarter. Block from the shotgun. Two wide receivers near side. Here's a quick throw. It's Foster on the wide receiver screen. Boy, he gets stood up and planted at the 10. Not a very big guy, actually, but quick. A 3-yard gain. He's 6 feet, 188 pounds. Went to Michigan State. Smart kid. Terrific athlete. He was a basketball player before he was a football player. And he's just shown that he can play this game at this level tonight.
13: Really good basketball player.
0: Yeah.
13: I mean, he possibly could have had a career there, but you know, that, and that's kind of what reminds me of Doug Baldwin. Kind of had like that Allen Iverson crossover move, the way he would shake people, and he's got some of that shake.
0: Third down and 7 for Locke at the 9-yard line of the Cowboys. He's looking left. He's going to throw left. Ball is caught, tapping his feet. Well, right before the sideline is Foster once again with another catch. That of 3 yards.
1: And he and his fellow Spartan, Cody White, I mean, they're really competing for the sixth wide receiver spot.
0: And they're both in the game at the same time right now. And they're going to go for it, are the Seahawks, on 4th down and 7 from the 9. So they can get a first down, down to the 2-yard line.
13: Well, you look at that receiver room. I mean, there's lots of choices there, right? Like, how are you going to distribute the ball with number one, JSN? And then Cooper Kupp, all kinds of choices.
0: 4th down, 4.5, Locke. And now I think they wanted to just take a look at things. And that was the end of the quarter. And so we're going to have 15 minutes to play when we come back. Cowboys leading by 10, 17-7.
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0: Normally, I think the Seahawks certainly would go for a field goal here, but this is preseason. You want to check out all of your play calls in situations like this. So 4th and 4 with the ball at the Cowboys 6 and 15 to play, down by 10. Seahawks are going to go for it. Drew Locke has White. In fact, he's got a couple of them in there, Ricky White and Cody White, along with Montori Foster as his wide receivers. But I am intrigued to see Elijah Arroyo in the game as well. He lines up on the right side, kind of winged as a third receiver. Boy, he's a big target down there in the red zone. Drew Locke out of the shotgun. Bayless Jones Jr. in the backfield. Drew has time. Drew steps away, almost gets clubbed. A flag is down. That might be a hold, as Locke looked like he was going to snap his knee the way he got hit and backed away from it.
24: Holding, offense, number 73. Back penalty is declined. First down, Dallas.
0: That's Logan Brown. He's had a little bit of a difficult time with things this evening. He's had a couple of penalties called. We're going to get another timeout with 14:52 to play in the game, and the Cowboys take over first and 10, and they lead by 10.
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0: Cowboys take over after the play by the Seahawks on fourth down ended up being a penalty. So the Cowboys have it first and 10 at their own 10. Seeing the Seahawks defense make this a three and out, or better still, take the ball away as Joe Milton, the fourth, continues at quarterback for the Cowboys, and he spreads the field. Four wide receivers with a single running back. Milton wants to throw pump fakes. Looks right now he's going to pull it down and run. Being chased and get knocked off his feet at the 10-yard line. Chaz Surratt gets there in a hurry to knock him down, but another flag is down. And again, kind of the expected here during the first preseason.
24: To the face, offense, number 75. A penalty is half the distance to the goal. First down.
0: That's Shiaj Pete, a rookie. And as we used to say, you can tell a rookie, but you just can't tell him much. That's the 12th penalty in this game. But, Dave, you've mentioned this several times. These linemen don't know where their quarterback is, and all of a sudden, quarterback takes off, and they start to lose the guy they're blocking, and they reach out and grab a piece of jersey. So, first and 15 back at his own 5 now as Milton has his heels on the goal line. He's going to hand the ball off. And straight ahead, breaking a tackle, fighting his way out across the 10 to about the 13-yard line is Malik Davis, an 8-yard gain.
1: Now, speaking of rookies, on defense we're seeing Andre Fuller and Michael Dansby out there in the defensive backfield. One person we're sadly not seeing is Julian Neal, our third-round draft pick, who's just been injured and slow to catch on to the offense because he just hasn't had time to be on the field. And I'm hoping he's better. It's a lot to learn.
0: It's really tough. A lot of important time missed when you're a rookie, especially in this defense. Milton with a toss. Coming to the near side is Malik Davis, and he gets wrapped up and thrown out of bounds for no gain. A couple of Seahawks over there.
1: Including Aiden Hubbard.
0: Yep,
1: Hubbard. They really like it. They signed him to a $265,000 contract as a undrafted free agent. They really had a new out of Northwestern.
0: Aaron Smith as well, a youngster in his first year, another linebacker. They just signed him a couple of days ago.
1: Yeah.
0: So he's in on that play. Dallas 7 of 10 on third down, looking at a third down and 6 from his own 14. Milton from the shotgun. Here comes the blitz. Stands, throws a slant. Ball is caught. First down. Nice coverage by another youngster they just signed recently. That's Jordan Washington, but still a 10-yard pickup. Nobody underneath that play, Dave, on a slant. And shouldn't somebody be sliding out there, like from the linebacker spots?
13: Yeah, that would be very helpful. Try to get underneath that. And that's one of those, though, I mean, if the quarterback throws a perfect pass and the timing is on, it's really tough to defend.
0: Milton under center on first and 10. He's going to hand the ball off again. Running into a wall, bouncing off of it, and continuing on for a few more yards. Carrying that football is Abanaconda. He picks up 5. Israel Abanaconda went to Pitt. He's been 2 years with the Jets. Now he's here with the Dallas Cowboys looking to catch on as one of the running backs.
1: And you know, we're talking about the players on the field, but there was one very cool moment of players that aren't playing today, and it was, I'll do it after this play, but it was Coach taking time to tell us who wasn't going to be playing.
0: Second down and 5 from his own 29. Play fake. Milton rolls to the right side. Dumps a pass off underneath. Ball is caught. Ball comes out. Fumble. And knocked out of bounds by a Dallas Cowboy who was trying to recover. That was Holden who knocked it out of bounds.
13: Surratt.
0: Was it Surratt with the hit?
13: Punch out there.
0: We were talking about that too, Dave.
13: Yeah.
0: How they teach punching that ball out. And nice job by Chaz, a veteran. Again, he knows what to do.
13: Yeah, and the key to it is you got to secure the tackle first. But, you know, I was telling you guys, like, if I could take one skill set back in time to, like, when I played high school football, nobody did that. And, you know, I guarantee you Surratt was aiming at the ball.
0: Third down and 4. A little dump-off pass underneath. Ball is caught and a sure tackle.
1: A.J. Finley.
13: How about that?
0: Nice. Ball was dumped off to a backup tight end for the Cowboys, and Finley was right there to make the play on him for a loss of 3, and that's going to bring on the punt team for the Cowboys.
1: Right, and they like him, you know, a year removed from a real...
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29: Hey, Reverend Chris. 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
29: Ugh.
30: Visit stmichaelscathedral.org for more details. 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
2: But what does this do for younger offensive linemen to solidify all of those drills?
4: I think it's, at least in my mind, it's just really kind of a chance to get out there and hit somebody else after you go against, like, super, super good players that we have on our defensive line. So I think it's a confidence builder if you do it the right way.
0: On a first and 10, Milroe in the game at quarterback. He's going to fire a dart, and the ball is dropped. He threw that one right on the money, and it's dropped out across the 45-yard line. Let's go back to Jen.
2: What is unique about the way the veterans on this team and that defensive line that you were just talking about, what's unique about their practice habits and the effort that they deliver?
4: I think they're guys that like to play defense, meaning that, like, they really like to run after the ball. They really like to get involved in the play. And they also, I think the cool thing about all the veterans and just our group in general is that everybody's kind of helping everybody and for everybody. So, you know, the young guys get to or are able to take, you know, advice and things from the veteran group and apply it, you know, especially coming from the opposite side of the ball. I think it's pretty important.
2: That was an incomplete pass. It brings up third and 10. Last question for you, Abe. Jadarian Price mentioned that there was maybe some secret handshakes among the offensive linemen because of the continuity, because of how well you know each other. Is there any truth to this?
4: Yeah, of course. Not everybody, but, like, you know, a couple of us have handshakes. I got one with AB and Jax, and, you know, I'm sure there'll probably be more to come this year. So, yeah, it'll be fun.
2: Ooh, that's something for me to watch on the sideline, Steve.
0: Milroe with a great throw to the far side. It's caught. And it's going to be, I think, I thought that was caught for a first down, and it was Foster who made the catch. He had a drop of just a moment ago, but they're going to say a 9-yard gain, and the Seahawks are going to go for it. When you got a guy like Jalen Milroe who rushed for 33 touchdowns at Alabama, you give him this opportunity. Seattle 0-for-1 on fourth down. Milroe's going to go under center. If they get a good push at the line of scrimmage, he might just fall forward for that. Now a timeout is called.
24: Previous play on the further review.
0: Oh, they're going to check the... going to be a replay here. They're going to check. I thought it was a first down. I thought it was a poor spot, actually.
13: I think they heard your call and decided...
0: And, well, they should have, don't you think?
13: Yeah.
0: So Mike McDonald down on the sidelines, taking every opportunity to, again, make this as much like a game day and all the decisions that have to be made. So they will look at the replay here. We're going to wait to see if we're going to get a timeout while they look at this, and I think we are. So it was Montori Foster with the reception, and I think he had control of it. I think they're going to see this was
13: a first down.
0: But we'll find out after the timeout. We'll be right back on the Columbia Bank Radio Network.
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24: After review, the ruling on the field is that Seattle receiver caught the ball and gained the first down. First down, Seattle.
0: Boy, the 12s, like it's mid-season form. Yeah. They were on top of it. So Montori Foster makes that reception. It is a first down. He's now got five catches, 36 yards, and a touchdown. And this big first down and 10. Ball now at the Seattle 44. Seattle's going to have to get rolling here. 10 and a half to play in the game and trailing by 10. As Milrow goes under center, single setback behind him. That's T.J. Harden. Slot to the far side. Milrow drops back, looks, gets hit, goes down.
1: And once again, we're seeing that pocket awareness, that situational awareness. You gotta read the room. Sometimes your wife doesn't want to hear about the
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1: Were gone, a few things happened, not the least of which there was a penalty against the Cowboys on that punt, and after it was marked off, it made it fourth down and three, so the Seahawks lined up ready to go for it and try to pick up the 3 yards, and then they had a penalty. One of the offensive linemen rocked in his stance, and so the Seahawks are back on the field. Michael Dixon is to punt the ball away again to Holden. And so we're right back to where we were just a couple minutes ago before the commercial. Here is the punt, end over end. Another flag is down. Holden watches it bounce down at the one. It's on the ground. The Seahawks have a shot at it. And the Seahawks are going to come up with the ball as Holden could not recover. The special teams do it again. There's a flag down, however, and there are half a dozen Seahawks defenders with no shoulder pads on the field, liable to get a penalty.
2: And on the field.
1: As Mike said before the game, I want to see penalties for celebration and guys running on the field, because that means we're doing something good, and that's exactly what that was.
3: That all starts with Michael Dixon and the spin he put on that and how it just dropped and stayed at the one-yard line. That was insane.
1: Recovered by T.J. Harden after it was muffed back there near the goal line. And the officials, again, they're having a conference on this. Let's see what they have to say about the flag.
2: Ruling on the field was that the Cowboys touched the ball, Seattle recovered. We have Holden on a receiving team, 31. That penalty was declined. First down, Seattle.
1: Well, taking us a little while to get through the explanation, but we got it.
4: Right before that play, I was going to say to you guys, how much you want to bet that there's a penalty on this play?
3: By the way, there were so many penalties that we didn't get called for celebration.
1: Yeah, that's right. First and goal from the 5. Milroe goes under center now with I-backs behind him. The toss comes near side. Breaking one tackle in the backfield, getting the edge and almost getting in was Justin Jones. A 4-yard gain. The youngster in there, the rookie out of Auburn. Another one just signed in the last week or so for the Seahawks, as he almost was able to turn that corner for 6. Brings up second and goal now from the 2.
3: And we watched him in camp. He's only been there a few days, but he's been running with intent. It was noticeable in camp.
1: And he's a pretty good sized kid, 6 feet, over 210 pounds.
4: Running an old-school toss there.
1: Yeah.
4: It's like student body right.
1: Now T.J. Harden back in at tailback. A lead blocker in front. Harden this time goes for the corner, and he can't get there. Picks up a yard.
4: Brock Lampe, who is a fullback, just laid out the outside backer there.
3: With Oot on the outs, Lampe's lighting the way.
1: Yeah.
3: God. You know what?
1: And
3: Hard Knock shoots 300 hours for 1 hour of footage. That's my batting average with jokes.
1: And listen, that might get on the air this week. I-backs again on third down and goal, and just nowhere to go for Harden as he pushes toward the goal line. But they were trying to go right over center, and I mean everything was stacked up. And Mike says, let's go for it. Here come the other receivers, the split receivers instead of tight ends. Henderson and Foster come on. The tight ends, Calarip and company, come off.
3: Nice to see Milroe stress this defense here and get it in.
1: Spread these guys out.
4: Get on the edge.
1: Yeah.
4: What Schaefer's doing with these jokes, Ribs, he's trying to get us on Hard Knocks.
3: Well, I think
4: he's going to get us there.
1: I'm not sure. Seattle is 0-for-1 on fourth down. Milroe looks. Milroe gets hit in the backfield, breaks the tackle. Now he tries to scramble. Now he goes down. Back at the 16-yard line, that was a fourth down. The Cowboys just nowhere for Milroe to go with the ball. And so they turn it back over to the Cowboys with 6:32 to play in the game. And Seattle trailing by 10, 17-7. And so kind of a lesson that we're seeing here in this end of the third quarter and the fourth quarter is that the youngsters on the offensive line, once you get up against guys in the other jersey and see how fast they are, it's tough for offensive linemen in this game, and they're kind of learning on the run here tonight.
3: Especially 73 Logan Brown, who's been so good in camp and was really pushing, I think, Amari Kite for a tackle position. He has not covered himself in glory today.
4: Well, and then it's also, you know, a different skill set blocking for Jalen Milroe, not knowing where he's going to go and his style and everything. And the other thing I'm seeing with Milroe, real quick, Rich, is that he's not keeping his eyes downfield when he starts to scramble.
1: Carol G is bringing her Viando Por El Mundo tour to Lumen Field on August 26th. I apologize, Carol. 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
3: Two icons, one stage, no last name. That's the tour poster.
1: Oh, very good. See, I'm smarter than I kind of thought I was.
3: Even a broken watch.
1: Twice a day, yes. Back to our conversation. The guys who you kind of think, and then maybe sometimes the guys that you don't see show well in practice, come out here in the games and make big play after big play, or at least sustain what they're doing. And on the offensive line, it's tough to tell until you get back in the meetings afterwards. Tomorrow they'll look at it, and they'll see a lot of things that they'd like to do better.
4: Yeah, I remember I was one of those guys that I had to look at the film to see what happened. You know, I mean, it was like everything happened so quick. I was like, oh, I did that. Oh, that sucked. You know, I couldn't remember it. You know, now at least they have pads down on the sidelines. You can see, oh, okay, you know, this is what, you can look at photos. You can't look at video, right? But you can look at the photos, and it's really helpful. But yeah, this game's really been kind of a mess
1: in the second half.
4: The penalties,
1: and when we saw our seconds are better than their seconds, we saw that. That's how the game started. Nice drive, touchdown pass.
4: Yeah.
1: But it has kind of devolved, as you expect preseason games to go. I'll tell you, back in the day, back in the 70s, we'd come in at halftime. Jerry Romo, offensive coordinator, would hand out Polaroid pictures. Here was the formation on this particular play. Wow. That's what we looked at. That was the technology then. From the booth, a Polaroid picture. So we're like 1,000 miles away from this Polaroid camera. But that was the technology then. There have been 21 combined penalties tonight. So that's something that neither coach wants to see. And that's something that is not an effort thing. That's something that's very correctable. And the ball bounces out of the quarterback's hands here. He picks it up and hands it off to Abanaconda. And he goes over the left side and picks up 8 yards. And I think Mike is going to want to look as well at this. The third group of defenders have been giving up way too much yardage, especially between the defensive ends. They run pretty well inside at the Cowboys.
3: You know, just one thing I was talking about earlier with Mike, and we were in that meeting, he said, you know, the starters aren't playing, and he said, Ty Okada and Drake Thomas aren't playing today. And he goes, think about that. These guys were fighting for their team lives in the third preseason game last year, and now they're resting with the starters. And I thought it was amazing that he wanted to tell us how cool that was.
1: And there will probably be a young defender or two in that same boat. Here's a nice play by the Seattle defense, stopping the Cowboys on that run at the line of scrimmage. So it's going to bring up third down and two, and maybe a little bit of shoving as they try to pull people off the ball. Jones in on the tackle, among others, for the Seahawks. Again, another young defender looking to make a place on this
4: team. Yeah, Maxim Hook also making a play there. So, yeah, we're getting deep into the roster here.
1: Timeout called on the field as Dallas is going to be looking at a third and two. They're 8 of 12 on third downs. Remember, that was one of the calling cards of this season.
5: Fox News, I'm Deborah Valentine. Lala is a Category 1 hurricane as it bears down on Hawaii's Big Island. I talked to Michael Brennan, as director of the National Hurricane Center.
6: Yeah, very heavy rainfall occurring on portions of the Big Island. Some locations have already picked up more than a foot of rain. There's a flash flood warning in effect for much of the eastern part of the Big Island.
5: Lala is reported to be packing 75-mile-per-hour winds. Flood watches and evacuations continue in parts of Indiana after storms dumped upwards of 11. 7 inches of rain, resulting in at least 5 deaths over the past week. Governor Mike Braun says the effects of flooding are non-discriminatory. More than 90 people were rescued today along the White River in Indianapolis. Police have arrested a 19-year-old in connection with the Virginia State University shooting that left 5 hurt.

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1: I'll tell you what, when I was putting my spotting board together, Dallas has one wide receiver that's under 6'1". They're all 6'2", 6'3", 6'5". They're huge. They're big-bodied and breaking a tackle there for 14 yards and a first down. So a timeout call. That's Seattle has that called timeout with 5:10 left to play in the game.
2: Well, I'll say this. We talked about it being a sloppy, sort of game today, but there'll be lots of coaching points, right? So, and they've gotten in, a number of situations that you want to get into, like short yardage, fourth down, two-minute drill, those kinds of things. So I think there will be lots of coaching opportunities.
1: You know what we really hope to? These two teams are going to face off again in December here at Lumen Field on Monday Night Football. Yeah. And we're praying to the heavens that everybody stays healthy, because if they do, Dak Prescott, CeeDee Lamb, George Pickens, they're all going to be coming to town to take on the Seahawks and that starting defense. Williams, Murphy, Reed, Chenna, D-Law, what a matchup that's going to be. First and 10 at his own 42, Milton drops back 5. Now he's going to scramble, going to dump it off underneath. Ball is dropped by DJ Rogers, who, by the way, is from around here. He's a rookie, went to TCU, but he went to Eastside Catholic.
3: By the way, talking about our first team and the coaches on the field, as Jen was saying, there's no complacency with them. I mean, it's just amazing. You know, even from the start of camp, they all passed their physical on that first day. That conditioning test. Yeah. Did you guys have to take that?
1: No, but we were not in shape anyway. The coaches knew.
3: I took one at Dino's. They said I passed it, but I don't remember.
2: Rabel's test was, how fast can you smoke a pack of cigarettes?
1: There you go, and chug a six-pack. Out across the 45 to the 47-yard line, so the Cowboys just kind of running this thing down. The Hawks have one timeout left. Dallas has a couple, and they lead by 10. We've got 5:02, another timeout call. So
4: that's
1: Mike is using timeouts up.
4: Game
1: early
4: clock
1: here.
2: I'll tell you what, a guy that's been flying around, and you really notice him, Chaz Surratt. And, you know, it was kind of a good day for the linebackers, because we saw Tyrese Knight have just a number of tackles. Chaz Surratt with six tackles so far, and he just looks different out there. It's kind of like when you watch Spoon play. I mean, there's just something different about the way he gets to the ball, the urgency, how quick he is. I'd say Julian Love falls into that same conversation, but Surratt, a really good special team player, played with the 49ers, and he's a guy that was on the roster, good special team guy last year, and he showed up a couple of times, not necessarily in stats, although he did have six tackles, but he has really been flying around the field.
1: He's one of those guys that you could trust putting in there on defense if you had an injury, but he's also a guy you love to have on special teams as well. So here are the Cowboys with a third down and 5 and the ball at their own 47-yard line. Milton from the shotgun wants to throw. He does a quick screen, wide receiver far side, and the catch is made and running for a first down. And they have done that a lot, have the Cowboys, and the Seahawks haven't stopped it yet. It was Tyler Johnson again, who looks like a big running back once he gets the ball in his hands. A 12-yard gain there.
3: Right over the fingernail of Marvin Johnson. Just almost got it. But, yeah, we're getting screened to death here.
2: Yeah.
1: First and 10 at the 42. The Seahawks can't stop the clock anymore. So 4:30 left to play in the game. Milton under center this time. He's going to hand the ball off. Looking for some running room. Starting right, bouncing left, and drawing a crowd. And it takes a crowd to bring down Abanaconda. But he picks up 6 yards. Clock is going to continue to move. Truth be told, the guys that are standing on the sidelines with no shoulder pads on, all the starters, the first teamers, they would love to be out there on the field right now playing. Maybe not this late in the game, but they would love to be playing, because that's what they do. And who knows when they're really going to get any serious playing time before the opening game against the Patriots here on September 6th.
3: Well, that first team, it's a whole bunch of I love you, I don't want to see you. Like, don't want to risk injury.
2: Mm-hmm.
1: And I beg your pardon, it's September 9th. It's already early enough, September 9th, Wednesday, a timeout call now.
2: Yeah, I remember the last, when you were a starter, the last preseason game. Reg, you played when there were 6 preseason games,
1: yep,
2: right?
1: Yeah.
2: And it's ridiculous, but I just remember the last.

0: Last one, you go out for a quarter, and then, you know, you get to take the pads off and the backups go out there. And that was always a really good feeling, kind of a rite of passage that, you know, okay, I'm a starter, I get to take the pads off and watch the younger guys and cheer them on. But
1: yeah. Well, that was you. I kept the pads on. In fact, they had me keep them on all the way back to the back home. They get on the bus with them. You just, let's go.
2: I don't know why you wore them out to the bar.
1: Well, listen, protection, among other things. 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
0: Be a three-yard game. Guy just made tackle after tackle, and what a great leader, what a great man. He is really just so instrumental in this defense.
1: We have reached the two-minute warning, 2 minutes to play. Cowboys have the ball in Seattle territory with a 10-point lead, and we'll be back.
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0: That one got me.
1: Coming up on the Seahawks post-game show, Michael Bumpus, Paul Moyer, Ray Roberts, Brian Walters. They're going to break down this one for you. You'll also hear from the coach, Mike McDonald. Jen Mueller is going to talk to Seahawks players. It's all coming up after the game, which is now 2 minutes away from being in the record books.
18: The drone over the bowl. We have both teams go to their sideline, please.
0: I'll tell you what. I would be happy if we didn't hear from the referees the rest of the night.
1: Well, but you know what? We're going to get a pause in the game. While we have that, let's pause 10 seconds to give our network stations a chance to identify themselves here on the Columbia Bank Radio Network.
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1: Did he say what I thought he said? It sounded like he said there was a drone over the bowl. Is that what he said? And that they were going to clear the players off the field.
21: The drone, oddly, was going to drop a flag.
1: Second down and one. A quarterback sneak by Joe Milton, the fourth. And he, along with the third, second, and first, could have picked up that first down. He picks up two. Now we're inside of 145 and counting, and now it's kneel down time, I expect, unless Brian Schottenheimer on the far sideline still wants to get these guys a couple of more game-type situations to go for the score.
0: I would be surprised because...
1: I would too, actually.
0: I mean, if you get a guy hurt in a situation like this...
1: And frankly, that's not Shoddy either.
0: Yeah.
1: Shoddy is one of the really nice guys, one of the good guys in the game. And here they come, lining up in that victory formation, and Milton takes a knee on first and 10. The clock is going to tick down. And so the Seahawks are going to head back to camp. Still two preseason games to go. Heading out to Tennessee, where they're going to get a chance to practice against and then play the Tennessee Titans. And
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1: 17-7 over the Hawks tonight here at Lumen Field. Now it's going to be on the road for two to Tennessee next week, the following Friday night in Kansas City, and then it gets started for real as the Seahawks will welcome in the Patriots in the rematch of Super Bowl 60 right here at Lumen Field to open the 2026 season, and that will be something to behold. Gentlemen, it's been great. Jeffrey, it's been terrific having you with us again.
21: It's been so much fun. The preseason is my postseason, but as we said in the league, there are many things a man can do with his time. This is better than those things. I had a blast with you guys.
0: Yeah.
1: It's always great. Come
0: always
1: see
0: good,
1: us on the road, here at home. The best to your wife, Jackie, and we'll see you again many times, I'm sure, during the course of the season. And Dave, as always.
0: That was great.
1: Yep, thank you, bud.
0: I thought the second quarter was particularly really good.
1: When I was gone? Yeah, thanks. And yeah, thanks to Mike Bumpus for filling in here and doing
0: Bumpus
1: the second
0: did a great
1: quarter.
0: Job.
1: He did,
0: yeah.
1: Do the play-by-play.
0: And
1: so,
0: if you can just email me some jokes, I'd really appreciate
21: sure.
0: it, Chase.
21: Yeah.
0: All right.
21: You paid for the subscription. I should actually honor it.
1: Well, there you go. Tonight's final score, the Cowboys 17, the Seahawks 7. You've been listening to the Columbia Bank Radio Network. We want to thank our crew, Riley Michael on stats. Yet again, this is what, your 40th year doing stats, I think, Riles. Thank you. Brady Robick and Nick Neihardt. Studio coordinators, our engineer, Brenna Rogers, who's back for her second season. Way to go, Brenna. Our producer, Eric Granstrom. It's his birthday.
0: Granny.
1: He comes over from Eastern Washington to produce for us. And he's over there on the air. You can hear him all the time in Wenatchee and the Inland Empire. So thanks, Eric. Our executive producer of Seahawks Radio is NASA Chobi, and the Seahawks director of broadcasting, who's working TV because he's big-timing us tonight, is Brian O'Connell. Seahawks hit the road, as we mentioned, for their second preseason game next Sunday against the Tennessee Titans. Seahawks pregame show begins at 3 p.m. Pacific. Coming up next, you'll hear from Coach McDonald and his players in the Seahawks postgame show. Once again, our final preseason game number one. It's the Cowboys 17, the Seahawks 7.
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31: I'll be joined by Ray Roberts, Paul Moyer, and Brian Walter. Seahawks lose at home 17-7, but we're not concerned about the score. We want to see individual performances, and that's what we got. Drew Lock, 9 of 13, 40 yards and one touchdown. Jalen Milroe, 5 of 8 for 36. He did have a long run. George Halani, 12 for 42 when it comes to carries and yards. Jalen Milroe had 5 carries for 36 as well. Montori Foster led all receivers for the Seahawks, 5 receptions for 36 yards and one touchdown. Jake Bobo had 3 catches for 12. Arroyo had 1 for 12. Vanette had 1 for 12, and Collarup had 1 for 6. Defensively, Tyrese Knight came in hot in that first half and really did his thing. He had 10 tackles. Chaz Surratt had 6. Aaron Smith had 5. We had Patrick O'Connell with 5. Ronnie Thomas with 5. And we got Gaines with 4 as well. I'm excited to hear what Mike McDonald thinks about the performance of his team today. Again, we're not worried about the score. We're going to get interviews from Jen Mueller. We're going to hear from the head coach. And I'm going to get analysis from the best guys in the business. All that is coming up next right here on the Columbia Bank Radio Network.
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0: back in action on a big Friday episode of Fox Across America with Jimmy Failla. A lot of chit-chat about the midterms, obviously, but the heat also ramping up in regards to the 2028 election. Gavin Newsom went out to Michigan to throw a couple of backyard events, and nobody showed up. I mean, that's a real... And then he got caught because his work calendar was leaked onto Twitter and he had no events scheduled. So basically what they're all doing right now, they're going to the primary states because that's where all the money is. Okay, that's where all the money is being spent in the battleground states. So if you're a 2028 nominee, you want to be seen near the people that they're spending all the money on.
1: It costs a lot of money to run for political office.
0: It's the funniest thing about politics is the Democrats, the Bernie Sanders of the world, what they come back to is, yeah, we can support people who say death to America because they want to get the money out of politics. Except Democrats spend more money on politics than Republicans do by about a 3-to-1 margin.
2: Democrats are so full of crap.
0: To give you an example, when Bernie Sanders says things like, we cannot have oligarchs buying our elections, Elon Musk should not be a king or a kingmaker. Elon Musk spent $180 million in the 2024 election. Do you know how much Kamala Harris spent from billionaire mega donors? $1.5 billion.
3: Paying in cash.
0: I mean, yes, the cash part was what they tipped the bartender. But understand, they outspent Elon Musk by over 7-to-1. And every Democrat gets on your TV in the aftermath and goes, we got to get the money out of politics. This is crazy. Oh, these Republicans and their dark money. And they like running on pretend boogeymen. Why? Because there's no deliverable. If you elect them to get rid of the pretend boogeyman, they're in luck. They got nothing to do. Now they go making up another boogeyman. Oh, democracy's on the ballot. We're protecting democracy. That's why we're letting our donors pick the candidate. I'm going to play you a clip in the next segment that tells you everything you need to know about the state of modern politics because Jen Psaki had a real honest moment at the podium in talking about how the Democrats actually picked their nominee. I thought it was excellent. If you don't remember her, she's the one who followed Kayleigh McEnany.
2: Psaki sucks. Kayleigh was so much better.
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6: Mattson will give the ball to Gaines. Good blocking on the left side, and Gaines will go in untouched. And Broncos will have the ball twice, score twice.
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6: Throwing the ball down the middle. He's got a receiver out there. Quentin Brown caught at the 35. Turns on the Jets. 10-5. I think he's into the end zone. He is.
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7: News. I'm Deborah Valentine. Police say 19-year-old Cameron Harris of Henrico, Virginia, is in custody in connection with Saturday's shooting of five people on the campus of Virginia State University. One victim's in critical condition. Harris is not a student. He was found hiding in a dorm closet. Hawaii's Big Island is being impacted by Hurricane Lala, a Category 1 hurricane packing 75-mile-per-hour winds and heavy rain.
8: There's so much topography on the Big Island. Even if the eye stays offshore, you're going to get those hurricane-force winds and wind gusts on the upslope side and the windward side, and then as you downslope into the lower terrain, and then those sort of valleys and saddles between the high peaks.
7: Dr. Michael Brennan, director of the National Hurricane Center. In Indiana, officials say at least five people are confirmed dead following heavy rains this week. The National Weather Service says the central, southern, and western parts of the state are under a flood watch through Sunday morning. 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
1: Hey, Reverend Chris. 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
4: We are Red Eye Radio. He is Eric Hurley, and I'm Gary McNamara. So the WNBA stuff is going to be so entertaining because look, it's something that if you see it, I can still remember what was the coach of New Orleans. Remember when some guy asked him, so you think you got to shut out the playoffs? And he's like, playoffs? You think we're going to make the playoffs? That reminded me of Stephanie White yesterday from, from the Indiana Fever.
5: Yeah.
4: And I'm like, that's a kind of, fun stuff. Reporters are now going to ask those probing questions. And now they know that they can get a reaction from you.
5: It won't stop.
4: It's not going to stop. And with the WNBA now, with the whole thing of, okay, we're still trying to work out, we're workshopping and trying, we need a number of meetings trying to figure out what a woman is.
5: Yeah.
4: Oh my God, just great entertainment.
5: Love is love. Go to hell.
4: Oh, yes.

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11: We are Red Eye Radio. He is Eric Harley, and I'm Gary McNamara. I don't know how that came out that way. McNamara.
12: It sounded like you joined Facebook's parent company. I'm McNamara. What?
11: I swear.

0: No cocktails tonight. Yeah. Tonight.
1: Well, not yet, anyway.
0: Not yet.
1: Yeah, we're going to pour some at the top of the hour.
0: So. Oh, man, I'm telling you. The whole, just to wrap up the Chris Matthews thing, because it's what's happening right now. You've got some Democrats in the media trying to separate themselves, and we're not going to let that happen.
1: No.
0: They can't sit there and try to pretend that the DSA just automatically appeared and there's been no radicalism in, you know, in the Democratic Party. We're just about having unions for people and good jobs. Yeah. You are not.
1: I think it's this odd attempt, basically, because they know. The problem with owning it, and like we've said they should do, and now they're owning it, the DSA is owning everything, promoting it, and acting like it's a good thing, is that the others never wanted to own it. They didn't want to say it out loud, and those are the ones trying to separate themselves from it.
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10: Hurricane Lala. I'm Deborah Valentine, Fox News. Lala is now a Category 1 hurricane as it bears down on Hawaii's Big Island. National Hurricane Director Dr. Michael Brennan on the impacts of Lala.
11: The heavy rainfall we've been talking about, especially on the Big Island, the windward side, isolated rainfall totals in excess of 25 inches, and on the eastern side of Maui, 8 to 12 inches. And then across the rest of the Hawaiian Islands, 4 to 6 inches, isolated totals as high as 8 inches. That type of rainfall, particularly on the Big Island of Maui, could lead to life-threatening flash flooding and landslides.
10: Honolulu is also bracing for Lala's impact. Mayor Rich Blangiardi.
12: Do not take this storm lightly. So it's moving. It's moving at a good clip. We expect probably 2 to 4 inches of rain in some places, 4 to 6 inches in others, and probably in the mountainous areas, 8+. That's a lot of water. It's nowhere near what we went through at the Kona lows, but it is enough under circumstances to cause flash floods.
10: 75-mile-per-hour winds and flash flooding are forecast. A mass shooting during a concert in Kentucky. One person is dead, 4 others wounded. A suspect is not in custody. Lexington Police Chief Lawrence Weathers is asking the public for cooperation in locating the person or persons responsible.
13: We need a whole community to come together because this is not just one issue, one problem. This affects everybody and affects a lot of people.
10: The shooting occurred at Charles Young Park. Police say 2 children are among the victims. In Virginia, police have arrested 19-year-old Cameron Harris of Henrico, Virginia, in connection with Saturday's shooting at Virginia State University. Police say he was found hiding in a dorm closet. 5 people were hurt, 1 critically. A motive is unclear. 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
10: At least 5 people have died due to flooding from heavy rains across Indiana. More than 90 people and their pets were rescued on Saturday along the White River in Indianapolis. Jacob Spence is the director of Marion County Emergency Management.
31: Make preparations, make a plan, family, friends, whatever you can do to leave now so that we don't put first responders at harm.
10: The National Weather Service says the central, southern, and western parts of the state are under a flood watch through Sunday morning. A stretch of severe storms over the past week has dumped at least 11 inches of rain there. The FBI reporting its biggest year-over-year drop in violent crime, and the situation in the Middle East remains tense as President Trump claims he could declare the Strait of Hormuz a U.S. territory. Fox's Alex Hogan reports from the White House.
32: President Trump praised law enforcement and celebrated some of these numbers that were released by the FBI. Some of these new numbers show the difference between 2024 and 2025. Homicides dropped by 18%. Rape decreased by more than 7%. Cases of robbery decreased by roughly 18%. Property crime dropped by 12%. And aggravated assault decreased by roughly 7%. At the event, Trump also turned to the conflict in Iran, saying that the U.S. has total control over the Strait of Hormuz.
33: Pretty soon, I'll be declaring the Hormuz Strait a territory of the United States.
32: Iran's deputy foreign minister writing the Strait of Hormuz cannot be seized with a tweet, an aircraft carrier, an executive order, or an election speech.
10: The UAE blames Iran for an attack on Friday on a vessel affiliated with the Abu Dhabi National Oil Company in the Strait of Hormuz. The death toll from Indonesia's 7.7 magnitude earthquake has climbed to 47. I'm Deborah Valentine. This is Fox News.
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32: The Pentagon said the USS George Washington will replace the Lincoln as part of a scheduled deployment.
0: When you need to know.
1: Oklahoma, Tennessee, and Alabama carrying out the death sentences. All three of the prisoners convicted of murder.
9: The top headline.
32: Vance refers the DOJ to a new report from Health and Human Services, which accuses some providers of trying to make a profit by incorrectly billing transgender treatment.
0: What happens next?
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5: Sunday, August 16th, 2026. I'm Jared Halpern. A new vaccine regime from the Trump administration is alarming some public health officials.
15: We're going to continue to see more and more parents missing vaccinations or opting out of vaccinations, not completing series, and we're going to see more and more outbreaks.
5: But administration physicians say the move is about restoring trust.
21: We are not anti-vaccine. We want to make sure that people have all the choices available.
5: This is the Fox News Rundown from Washington. New recommendations from federal health agencies call for fewer vaccines for kids and more time in between those shots. The Health and Human Services Secretary Robert F. Kennedy Jr. detailed the order last week and revealed plans for more comprehensive studies of childhood vaccines considered safe for decades.
22: We're pursuing dozens of studies and analyses. We are comparing health outcomes in vaccinated versus unvaccinated children.
5: The president's plan recommends vaccines to protect against 11 diseases, including measles, mumps, rubella, and polio. But that is down from the 18 diseases currently included in the childhood vaccine schedule. President Trump also believes the MMR, a single shot to protect against measles, mumps, and rubella, should be split up. Public health officials were quick to criticize the changes.
15: This is being presented as giving parents more choice, but I actually think we need to ask a more basic question. Is this choice or is this complexity and confusion, and at what cost?
5: Dr. Jerome Adams was the Surgeon General during President Trump's first term and believes the president is now getting bad medical advice.
15: So more choice doesn't always equal more freedom. I was talking to my wife about this earlier. If you go into a coffee shop and there's three choices, it's easy. Now you go into a coffee shop and it's 50, 75 choices. You've given me more options, but you've also given me more complexity. And in many cases, you've paralyzed my decision making. So with vaccines, our goal should always be informed choice, but without creating unnecessary barriers. So when you ask what I was thinking when this came out, I'm thinking, number one, there's no new safety signal here. No new study showing that splitting up the MMR vaccine makes children safer. And as a matter of fact, literally last week, there was a study that came out of over 2.5 million children, again reaffirming that the MMR vaccine is not correlated with autism. The CDC says there's no published evidence that separating the MMR provides a health benefit. And right now, the three individual vaccines aren't even available in the United States. So when you say what is going to happen in pediatricians' offices, practically nothing different is going to happen in terms of recommendations because these individual vaccines aren't even available, but it's going to cause confusion. And one of the most, potentially harmful aspects of the EO is it directs states to change their vaccine laws. And it suggests that if states don't do what the administration says, they're going to lose funding. We know that the rubber meets the road in many cases with state and local policy. And if we start to see states changing their vaccine laws, providing more exemptions, we're going to continue to see more and more parents missing vaccinations or opting out of vaccinations, not completing series. And we're going to see more and more outbreaks.
5: I've spoken to a lot of doctors, physicians within HHS and within the government. And one of the points they make is that during COVID, two things happened. One, there was a broader distrust of the medical community and the advice that people were being given. And two, there was a drop off in the number of children getting vaccinated because it was so challenging to get kids to see doctors, to get those doctor's appointments during the pandemic. And what they are hoping that this EO does is restore some of that confidence, restore some of that trust, and actually increase the number of vaccinated children and start to reduce some of that vaccine hesitancy. What's your reaction to that argument?
15: Two things I would say in reaction. Number one, let's look at the objective evidence. We've seen record measles cases, at least in comparison to the last three decades, under the first and second years of RFK being HHS secretary. So if you just look at the objective data and judge them based on the data, they're failing in terms of their messaging around vaccines. We're getting worse. We are not getting better. Additionally, you heard even in the EO press conference, repeated assertions that vaccines were harmful. Some things that were just completely and totally false, like saying that a baby gets the equivalent of a Coke bottle worth of vaccines in terms of volume. It's really less than a teaspoon. We actually know, and it's important for your listeners to know this, that there are less antigens given now in vaccines because of scientific advances than there were 60 years ago. So the more that they talk about things that aren't untrue and so mistrust in vaccines, the less uptick we're going to see. But the MMR change that they call for is particularly difficult to understand, speaking to your question. Again, it calls for the MMR to be separated into individual measles, mumps, and rubella doses. As you mentioned, we know many parents still are behind on vaccinations because of COVID. And every single expert that you talk to will tell you that splitting these up into three separate doses actually means it's going to be harder for parents. They're going to have to take three visits off work instead of one visit off work. They may run into insurance barriers and not complete their vaccination series. So if your goal truly is to make it easier for parents to vaccinate and to get more people vaccinated, advocating for a change which makes one visit three visits is not the way to go.
5: Can splitting up the MMR, if you have a parent that says, listen, I want to inoculate my child from measles, but I don't want to have this big dose. Is that maybe kind of a gateway into broader vaccination to say, listen, you can get vaccinated for just measles, try and address, to your point, the spike that we've seen over the last several months?
15: It is important to understand that you've always had the ability to talk to your physician about vaccines and the vaccine schedule. And I've long encouraged people to do that. Americans continue to place a high level of trust in their own physicians for vaccine information. The problem is you have politicians and a HHS secretary who has no medical experience whatsoever inserting themselves and saying, we want ACIP to change their recommendations. We want states to change their laws. So if you are a parent and you're confused by these changes, or if you just have questions about the vaccine schedule, talk to your pediatrician. Ask them the hard questions. Don't ask social media.
5: what needs to be done either through government in the medical arena to restore trust? Because you were Surgeon General during the first Trump administration. You saw the reaction to COVID and all of the questions that raised and all of the mistrust that has been created in the intervening years. How do you combat that as a public health official in government or a physician outside of government?
15: And I think the first thing you have to remember is that even as people's trust in the healthcare system at large is going down, we are seeing that people still consistently rate their doctor, their nurse, their pharmacist, and even their veterinarian highly in terms of vaccine advice. And so I would say talk to the trusted health professionals who know you and who know your family. When you say, how do we restore trust? We've got to get politicians and policymakers out of this conversation and insert back in trusted healthcare providers. That's one thing we have to do. But another thing, and it's why I'm increasingly speaking out on these issues, even though, as you may have heard, I was trained in chronic disease epidemiology. I was excited for much of the MAHA conversation, but you can't die of cancer when you're 60 if you die of a vaccine preventable disease like measles or whooping cough or polio when you're 6. So it needs to be predicated on a foundation of strong infectious disease policy and consistent communication. And that's what you're not getting from the federal government right now.
5: Should there be more studies about not just the efficacy of vaccines? I think, you know, there is broad consensus that vaccines are effective, but not enough attention, I have heard from supporters of the CEO, has been done on the effects of the types of doses that are given, the schedule that those doses are given. Does more research need to be done where you are testing these vaccines against placebos in those types of comprehensive research studies that happen in medicine and in the pharmaceutical world?
15: Every study that you do that is addressing an issue that has been thoroughly studied in the past and where there's been little to no question about the results of that study is money, is time, is energy that is not being spent on something else. Every time we're doing measles outbreak investigations, we're not focusing on cyclospora, the parasite causing explosive diarrhea. We're not focusing on salmonella. Every time we're studying whether or not vaccines cause autism yet again and ignoring the millions of children who have been studied across the planet, tens of millions, and found no correlation, we're actually not looking for the real causes for what looks like a true increase in autism. So what I would say to you is, I'm always someone who says I'm open for more study, more inquiry, but there is a cost, an opportunity cost, a monetary cost when you continue to relitigate things that have been thoroughly studied at the expense of studying other things. And I just want to touch on autism for a bit. I want to say to any parent out there of someone who is neurodivergent, amen to you for the work that you're putting in advocating for your child, because I know it is tough. And it actually makes me sick. I actually work, she wouldn't mind me sharing, my executive assistant as the parent of a neurodivergent child. And what she says to me is, I'm tired of people blaming me for my child's autism, blaming me for getting my child vaccinated, stigmatizing me. And I wish they would just spend their time and their energy actually focused on real root causes of some of these things. And so when you ask about research, yes, we need more research, but we don't need to keep doing research on questions that have already been thoroughly addressed at the expense of questions that are still outstanding.
5: Let me finish with this, Dr. Adams, because you did serve in the first Trump administration as the Surgeon General, again, during that difficult period where the pandemic was emerging and the government was trying to figure out how to vaccinate it, how to respond to it. Are you surprised, given, you know, the work in the communication and the conversations you had with President Trump, that he has made this kind of a forefront issue in his second term?
15: I'm saddened because President Trump, and I've said this before, I believe he should have won the Nobel Prize for his work on Operation Warp Speed. And because of the advice that he's getting from RFK, he's completely abandoned all of the effort that he helped lead in terms of Operation Warp Speed and the development of not just mRNA, but other vaccines, which have been credited with saving tens of millions of lives. So I believe that any president is only as good as the advice that they're getting, because you can't be an expert on anything. And he's getting advice from someone who led the leading worldwide organization spreading vaccine misinformation over the last decade. And so, again, this is not to say that many of the people who follow him are bad people. By no means. These are, in many cases, people who haven't been heard by the healthcare system. There are people out there who've been vaccine injured. But it is to say that when you have someone who refuses to believe any data that doesn't fit what they're saying, and who seems to have an agenda and a consistent agenda to get rid of or lower vaccines, and who won't come out strongly in favor of vaccines, and that person is advising the president, then it's no surprise that the president's policies and rhetoric are following suit.
5: Dr. Jerome Adams, appreciate the time. Appreciate you sharing your knowledge, helping us understand the CEO and the vaccine schedule. And I wish you the best as we get closer to the school year. Thank you very much, sir.
15: Thank you so much. And if you're a parent, again, talk to your pediatrician. Ask the hard questions. That is the best advice that I can give you. Make sure you're talking to someone who knows you, who knows your child, and who cares about you.
5: Good advice. Thank you, Dr. Adams.
15: Thank you.
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20: A look inside the Beltway. I'm Jeff Manosso. The Trump administration is tightening regulations for food manufacturers who introduce additives or new ingredients into products. A proposed rule from the FDA would close a loophole that critics say allows thousands of unregulated ingredients to make it into packaged food eaten by millions of Americans. Health and Human Services Secretary Robert F. Kennedy Jr. says that companies would be required to submit safety findings for new ingredients to regulators, ending the loophole. The FDA is also moving closer to releasing a first-of-its-kind definition of ultra-processed food that Kennedy blames on obesity, especially among children. The Trump administration is facing lawsuits over its targeting of the International Criminal Court. Human Rights Watch and three other groups filed suit, claiming an executive order President Trump signed last year targets the Hague-based International Criminal Court and the U.S. sanctions issued against a U.N. human rights expert and three Palestinian rights groups represented what they're calling a blatantly illegal attack on international justice. The groups say the financial and legal penalties have forced them to curtail a wide range of human rights and legal work in violation of their First and Fifth Amendment rights. For the Fox News Rundown, I'm Jeff Manosso.
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26: I'm Michelle Polino.
27: She's from Texas, I can tell.
26: Ella Langley's Choosing Texas stays on top of the Billboard All Genre Hot 100 for a 17th week, solely claiming the fourth longest command in the chart's history. The single first led the list in February, topping Last Night from Morgan Wallen in 2023, but still below Old Town Road from Lil Nas X featuring Billy Ray Cyrus in 2019 and Shaboozy's A Bar Song Tipsy in 2024. And the record holder, even though it's a holiday track, All I Want for Christmas Is You by Mariah Carey, which leads with 22 weeks at number one, spanning holiday seasons from 2019 through 2026. Taylor Swift and country legend Lyle Lovett will be among the inductees of the Nashville Songwriters Hall of Fame. Also included, Sean Kemp, Lee Thomas Miller, both elected in the Contemporary Songwriter category, and Bruce Channel as the Veteran Songwriter. They will be formally inducted during the 56th anniversary Nashville Songwriters Hall of Fame Gala later this year. That's Fox Country.
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2: I'm Gianna Gelosi with your Fox True Crime Minute. An international manhunt underway for an Arizona man who's a suspect in the deaths of both of his parents, their bodies found buried in their backyard. The case began when relatives requested a welfare check August 4th for three residents, a husband, a wife, and their adult son at their home in Litchfield Park. It's a community about 20 miles outside of Phoenix. The house was empty during the search, but police say they saw evidence of foul play, including a large amount of blood and signs that someone tried to clean it up. Decomposing bodies of the parents were later found buried in the yard. Police say 27-year-old Matthew Flores is a suspect, and they think he fled the country. Avondale Police Officer Daniel Benavidez.
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2: 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I'm Gianna Gelosi with your Fox True Crime Minute.
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4: The Crash of 83. It was the year the video game industry almost died. By 1983, the market was flooded with terrible games made by companies trying to make a quick buck. Most famous example, Atari's E.T. the Extraterrestrial.
5: A video game that lets you help E.T. get home. Just in time for Christmas.
4: Rushed to stores in just 5 weeks, it was so poorly received that millions of unsold copies were buried in a New Mexico landfill. That fact was a rumor for years until 2014, when it was actually found. Gaming revenues dropped by 97% in just 2 years. The home console market was declared dead in the water until a Japanese playing card company stepped in.
5: Will your family be the first to witness the birth of the incredible Nintendo Entertainment System?
4: Eamon Dignam, Fox News.
25: Saturday, September 5th.
9: Goes to the run, and they're not going to get it. Boise State stood tall in the middle of the field. It is Jane and Virgin Morgan there for Boise State on the stop.
25: Your Boise State Broncos start the season in Eugene against the Oregon Ducks.
9: Batson to throw, right side, making the catch at the 5 is forward, and forward again into the end zone.
25: Bronco game day at 8:30 a.m. Kickoff at 1:30 on your home of the Broncos, 670 a.m. and 93.1 FM.

I'm Chad Pergram with the Speaker's Lobby. There's a push by President Trump and other conservatives to force the Senate to remain in session throughout the balance of the month and blow up the August recess. They hope to do this to pass the Save America Act. It requires proof of citizenship for voting. However, that bill has never proven to have the votes to pass, based on two roll call test votes earlier this year. The only way to keep the Senate in session would be for Republican senators pushing for approval of the Save America Act to take to the floor themselves for days on end. That is not a filibuster. That's because they're not trying to block something. Those would just be really long speeches. And so far, Republican senators who support the Save America Act have not shown a willingness to command the floor for hours on end. Moreover, just holding the floor for hours on end doesn't necessarily earn a result either. The Senate could then just quit for the day because the Save America Act isn't even the pending business before the Senate. Plus, the Senate doesn't have to approve a lengthy adjournment resolution anymore. The Senate would still meet every 3 days to comply with the Constitution during the recess. With the Speaker's Lobby, Chad Pergram, Fox News.

0: President Trump's executive order on the new vaccine schedule is certainly sparking a lot of conversations. We just had one of those, as you heard, with former Trump administration Surgeon General Dr. Jerome Adams. The order is also raising questions from parents about vaccines at a time when many families are getting ready for a new school year and, in some cases, figuring out how to comply with vaccine requirements for students. The administration says the changes are about rebuilding trust.
1: There has been lots of discussion at HHS over the past year and a half regarding the cumulative effects of all the vaccines.
0: Dr. Stephanie Herodopoulos is the Principal Deputy Assistant Secretary for Health at HHS and Director of National Health Communications in the Office of the Surgeon General. She joined me earlier this week on the Fox News Rundown.
1: They're taking a fresh look. There are 11 vaccines now that are well established that is not changed for children and adolescents. Those should continue, but we really need to think broadly why so many new ones since 1980 that has exploded. And so I do appreciate that they are taking a fresh look. Look, all of these vaccines will be available to the American people. This is now just giving choices to parents and empowering them with knowledge, with shared decision and informed consent, with risk, benefits, ingredients, and adverse effects. I do believe the American public do need that full transparency at this point. As you know, during COVID, there was a lot of probably problems with misinformation on both sides. And here we are trying to get the trust back to Americans, give parents that trust so we don't see outbreaks in the future. So we really need to gain the trust. And this is a giant step in the right direction that Secretary Kennedy and President Trump has ushered to the finish line with the executive order.
0: You mentioned parental choice. Obviously, I want to talk about kind of what this executive order is and what it isn't. So if my child's pediatrician disagrees with these new schedules, wants to keep what was in place, does the pediatrician have the option to do that and make that recommendation to parents?
1: We live in a free country, and we always have. The parents now have the power of more knowledge to make those decisions for what they think is best for their child. Look, all these vaccines will still be paid for by Medicaid and CHIP program and VCP, Vaccine Children's Program. That ability and having access to all of the vaccines will maintain. Your pediatrician, with shared decision, talking about the informed consent of the risks, parents can then make the decision of what they think. And the different buckets, these are recommended you should get, these are recommended with shared decision, and if you are high risk, these are the vaccines you should get. They will all still be available. That is not going away.
0: And it doesn't change what's available to pediatricians to recommend the parents.
1: That's right. In fact, there's more choices because what President Trump said is he'd like to see the single antigen MMR coming out eventually like we used to. I remember as a family medicine physician and mother of three, I gave that flexibility back in the early 2000s and late 1990s to my patients when I was in residency in medical school. If they wanted to pull it apart, we could. And that got them over the hump with vaccine hesitancy. We had the ability to do that. But after 2008, Merck decided that, you know, they were not producing the single antigen MMR. So now they actually will, when it's available, more flexibility on getting them over the hump. I recommend children get the measles, rubella, and mumps vaccine, whether they do it single dose or they do it all together.
0: The president and you have talked about, you know, splitting up that MMR into three single doses. One, that's not available currently in the country, right? So do you expect that to change? And if so, how long before that option is available? And will it cost more? In other words, are you going to have to pay for like three doctor's visits instead of the one?
1: Yeah, I don't know how long it'll take it to get it to scale for domestic production, but just having that decision on the table to move forward in that direction, I don't know how long it could take. It could take years. So what we need to let parents know now is that the MMR vaccine is available in the future. The single antigens will be. As far as costs go, more children's visits possible, but we are definitely not going to change that the Medicaid, CHIP, and VCP are paying for those vaccines.
0: As a physician, do you have confidence in the current MMR vaccine?
1: Well, as a physician, I gave it many times to my patients, but I would tell you there were patients that were disappointed when the MMR became combined because they wanted to get the single doses. And so having that option back would be better. The MMR is a live attenuated vaccine, which means it has a live virus and it's been weakened. And not everybody is eligible to get this vaccine. If you are immunosuppressed or have cancer and on cancer treatments, you cannot take it. So, and if you're pregnant, you cannot take it. It's not recommended. But, if this gets some parents over the hump to get their children vaccinated, especially for measles, like we see the measles outbreak now, then I think in the future that is a plus to have the option and the flexibility.
0: You talk about vaccine hesitancy. I'm interested kind of on your take on that. You are sort of describing this new schedule as a way to potentially combat vaccine hesitancy. Is that one of the goals? And how big a worry is that at HHS, this vaccine hesitancy? I don't know how new a phenomenon it is, but you've mentioned, obviously, we've seen in some areas a new outbreak of measles and things like that.
1: I think that COVID didn't help. I think that we need to regain the trust of the American people. We are not anti-vaccine. We want to make sure that people have all the choices available and that we get them to the point where we do have herd immunity. Right now with measles, herd immunity is at 95%. We're at 92.5%. We would love to get it back to 95 if we can get people to get the vaccine. So this is a bill of thought on doing that. But we also embedded with this EO is, for more research, we need to do randomized control trials against placebo with longitudinal studies and seeing what the cumulative effects of the vaccines are. We have a right to know that. And I think parents do too. And that is hopefully in the future that the task force that's assigned in HHS will do that and find the best trials to bring to research at NIH.
0: Is this a way to kind of restart those conversations at school district levels and kind of rethink what they are requiring students to have before they can enroll in school?
1: I think that each state and district should come up with what they think is best for them. Each state, that's why I'm a Federalist at heart. We have that autonomy to do that. I think, though, that we can give the recommendations on the federal level, pared down, and states see to it as they feel for what works best for them.
0: Obviously, in the day or so since this was announced, we have heard from the pharmaceutical companies that these vaccines are well studied. They are well tested. Is that not the case? Is there an gulf in the understanding of some of these vaccines and what the potential side effects are? Are they understudied?
1: Well, there are no randomized controlled trials for them against placebo, and there are no trials that have the cumulative effects of all of the vaccines that we have now compared to 1990. So I think that there should be a fresh look at that at this point. Compared to other peer nations, we need to relook what we're doing here in the United States.
0: I know the The EO itself doesn't really talk about this link to autism. It's something that the president wants investigated, is something that Secretary Kennedy has certainly talked about as well, kind of suggesting there could be a potential link here. Is that still an open-ended question in your view, in sort of the medical consensus view, that there could be a link between autism and vaccines, given that, you know, obviously there's been a lot of pushback on that idea and that suggestion from a lot of you know, your medical colleagues and other health organizations?
1: For many years, the medical establishment has pushed back on that idea, and I understand why. We definitely don't want to create hysteria, and we don't want to cause diminished public trust in vaccines. We do understand that vaccines save lives, but there has been an explosion of autism in our country, and I think we should understand why. I am not saying that vaccines are causing that, but we need to study why, the whys. And Dr. Bhattacharya and Secretary Kennedy have pledged their time and their money and their expertise and the researchers to figure out the whys. I believe autism is multifactorial causes, not just one.
0: You mentioned COVID. Is that also that suggestion also a contributor to some of that vaccine hesitancy that you say has kind of increased over the last few years, especially since COVID?
1: Well, I think whenever you have a vaccine that has been pushed upon the people with extreme, unfortunately, ramifications, that it does hinder some trust. And I think that for the very young who are healthy and not at risk, having that obligatory vaccine does not make sense. And we are talking about the childhood vaccine specifically. I mean, if a child had asthma or underlying health issues, I could maybe understand, but not overarching everyone.
0: Now that this EO is out with a new recommended vaccine schedule, what conversation should parents be having with their pediatricians?
1: Well, I think that you come in and you go to your annual physical. Look, this is very topical. What happens around this time of year? Kids are going back to school and they need to get their annual physicals. And hopefully they are doing that, because there's so many wonderful things that can happen at the physician's visit. And you could understand they're getting their sports physical exams and they're getting ready for school. So physicians should be talking about anticipatory guidance. That means for each appropriate age, what things are good for health and what things you really should avoid to harm the health. And of course, talk about primary prevention with vaccines. That is what is happening this time of year around the nation.
0: Really appreciate your time helping us understand this EO, and more importantly, kind of what it does and what conversations now need to get underway.
1: Thank you for the conversation.
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12: 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Hear from some of the most fascinating people in pop culture today. 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

0: a look outside the Beltway. I'm Tanya J. Powers. Pennsylvania lawmakers are proposing bipartisan legislation aimed at protecting people in their state from the misuse of flock cameras, the license plate readers seen on street corners or over intersections. People in the state say they're worried that they may be used with AI technology for surveillance. The bill would require oversight and privacy safeguards and hold bad actors accountable. A lawsuit has been filed in New York by current and former Palestinian students and staff accusing Columbia University of failing to protect them from harassment and targeting them with, quote, unfair and biased disciplinary hearings following the 2023 Hamas attack against Israel. Last year, Columbia suspended dozens of students for their role in shutting down its main library in a pro-Palestinian demonstration. Columbia has not commented publicly on the suit, but has previously denied being discriminatory. And a new Toyota recall is being driven by a display error that can lead to a crash risk. More than half a million model year 2025 and 26 Camry hybrids are affected in the U.S. The National Highway Traffic Safety Administration says a display screen in the vehicles can become blank at startup and potentially deactivate safety indicators, including turn signals and hazard lights. It can also affect reminders about seatbelts and the key left in the ignition. For the Fox News Rundown, I'm Tanya J. Powers.
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2: Major League Baseball history made on Saturday as 23-year-old St. Louis Cardinals outfielder Joshua Baez made his MLB debut, hitting home runs in each of his first three career plate appearances, becoming the first player ever with three homers in their Major League debut. Meanwhile, week one of the NFL preseason continued with the Buffalo Bills playing their first ever game at the brand new Highmark Stadium. And it was Bills quarterback Josh Allen with a 9-yard pass to Keon Coleman for the first touchdown ever scored in the new building. In the pool, American Kate Douglas setting a new world record in the 50-meter freestyle, 23.49 seconds. That's your sports in the Fox News Rundown. Greg Thompson, Fox News.
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0: Tomorrow on the Fox News Rundown, Fox News Radio political analyst Josh Krossauer gets you midterm ready after a series of primary elections set the field in critical races. Until then, thanks for listening. I'm Jared Halpern. This is the Fox News Rundown from Washington.
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15: Pacific storm. I'm Paul Stevens, Fox News. A Category 1 hurricane continuing to lash Hawaii with heavy rain and strong winds, raising the threat of dangerous flash flooding and mudslides. Fox's Chan Lee Painter.
16: Hawaii is bracing for the worst as Hurricane Lala lashes the state with heavy rain, strong winds, and rough surf. The Category 1 storm is packing maximum sustained winds of 75 miles per hour. It's threatening severe flooding, wind damage, mudslides, and dangerous storm surge. Right now, Lala is skirting just southwest of Hawaii's Big Island, and it is not expected to make landfall.
15: And the National Hurricane Center saying the hurricane is also not expected to exceed Category 1 status. Ukraine launching a massive drone attack across Russia today, Sunday, with at least six people reported dead. Russia's defense ministry saying its forces destroyed more than 800 Ukrainian drones overnight. Hundreds of drones targeting the Moscow area, where officials say an 83-year-old man died after a drone hit his home. Another attack sparked a large warehouse fire near the capital. Five more people killed in Russia's Rostov region as those drones hit several towns and targets. What's next for Luigi Mangione following his stunning admission in court?
17: More court appearances await the 28-year-old. After pleading guilty to two federal stalking charges last Friday, Mangione is set to face sentencing on December 18th. Federal prosecutor Jamie McDonald said that he'll be seeking life imprisonment. Following his guilty pleas, Mangione admitted to fatally shooting UnitedHealthcare CEO Brian Thompson on December 4th, 2024. The University of Pennsylvania grad is scheduled to appear in court on September 8th as he's facing state charges, including second-degree murder. His defense filed a motion to dismiss the charges due to New York's double jeopardy statute. Laura Cantor, Fox News.
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15: A deadly bus crash in Hungary killing at least 12 people, leaving at least 10 others seriously hurt. Police say the bus was carrying Polish tourists home from a pilgrimage in Bosnia when it veered off the M3 motorway and overturned in a ditch around 1 a.m. this morning around 87 miles east of Budapest. Nearly 60 people were on board. Several passengers became trapped beneath the bus. Investigators think the driver may have fallen asleep and caused the crash. Police have taken the driver into custody. Hungary's prime minister offering condolences to the victims' families, thanking rescue crews for their work. The injured taken to hospitals for treatment. Authorities are continuing their investigation. At least five people have died due to flooding from heavy rain across Indiana. More than 90 people and their pets were rescued yesterday, Saturday, along with the White River in Indianapolis. Jacob Spence is the director of emergency management for Marion County.
20: Make preparations, make a plan. Family, friends, whatever you can do, so to leave now so that we don't put first responders at harm.
15: The National Weather Service saying the central and southern and western parts of the state are under a flood watch through later on this morning. A stretch of severe storms over the past week has dumped at least 11 inches of rain across some parts of Indiana. A 19-year-old under arrest after a shooting at Virginia State University left five people wounded early Saturday. Police say Cameron Harris of Henrico, Virginia, was found inside a dorm closet more than 14 hours after the gunfire. He is not a university student. The victims ranging in age from 17 to 23. One person still in critical shape. Only one of those hurt is a student, and he has since left a local hospital. I'm Paul Stevens, and this is Fox News.
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23: The Kennedy Center would close for 2 years with limited events to allow for major renovation work under a plan approved by the Performing Arts Center's board.
21: Happens here.
16: Luigi Mangione is facing two federal stalking charges resulting in the death of UnitedHealthcare CEO Brian Thompson in December 2024.
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0: Sunday, August 16th, 2026. I'm Jared Halpern. A new vaccine regime from the Trump administration is alarming some public health officials.
2: We're going to continue to see more and more parents missing vaccinations or opting out of vaccinations, not completing series, and we're going to see more and more outbreaks.
0: But administration physicians say the move is about restoring trust.
3: We are not anti-vaccine. We want to make sure that people have all the choices available.
0: This is the Fox News Rundown from Washington. New recommendations from federal health agencies call for fewer vaccines for kids and more time in between those shots. The Health and Human Services Secretary Robert F. Kennedy Jr. detailed the order last week and revealed plans for more comprehensive studies of childhood vaccines considered safe for decades.
7: We're pursuing dozens of studies and analyses. We are comparing health outcomes in vaccinated versus unvaccinated children.
0: The president's plan recommends vaccines to protect against 11 diseases, including measles, mumps, rubella, and polio. But that is down from the 18 diseases currently included in the childhood vaccine schedule. President Trump also believes the MMR, a single shot to protect against measles, mumps, and rubella, should be split up. Public health officials were quick to criticize the changes.
2: This is being presented as giving parents more choice, but I actually think we need to ask a more basic question. Is this choice or is this complexity and confusion, and at what cost?
0: Dr. Jerome Adams was the Surgeon General during President Trump's first term and believes the president is now getting bad medical advice.
2: So more choice doesn't always equal more freedom. I was talking to my wife about this earlier. If you go into a coffee shop and there's three choices, it's easy. Now you go into a coffee shop and it's 50, 75 choices. You've given me more options, but you've also given me more complexity. And in many cases, you've paralyzed my decision making. So with vaccines, our goal should always be informed choice, but without creating unnecessary barriers. So when you ask what I was thinking when this came out, I'm thinking, number one, there's no new safety signal here. No new study showing that splitting up the MMR vaccine makes children safer. And as a matter of fact, literally last week, there was a study that came out of over 2.5 million children, again, reaffirming that the MMR vaccine is not correlated with autism. The CDC says there's no published evidence that separating the MMR provides a health benefit. And right now, the three individual vaccines aren't even available in the United States. So when you say what is going to happen in pediatricians' offices, practically nothing different is going to happen in terms of recommendations because these individual vaccines aren't even available, but it's going to cause confusion. And one of the most, potentially harmful aspects of the EO is it directs states to change their vaccine laws. And it suggests that if states don't do what the administration says, they're going to lose funding. We know that the rubber meets the road in many cases with state and local policy. And if we start to see states changing their vaccine laws, providing more exemptions, we're going to continue to see more and more parents missing vaccinations or opting out of vaccinations, not completing series. And we're going to see more and more outbreaks.
0: I've spoken to a lot of doctors, physicians within HHS and within the government, and one of the points they make is that during COVID, two things happened. One, there was a broader distrust of the medical community and the advice that people were being given. And two, there was a drop off in the number of children getting vaccinated because it was so challenging to get kids to see doctors, to get those doctor's appointments during the pandemic. And what they are hoping that this EO does is restore some of that confidence, restore some of that trust, and actually increase the number of vaccinated children and start to reduce some of that vaccine hesitancy. What's your reaction to that argument?
2: Two things I would say in reaction. Number one, let's look at the objective evidence. We've seen record measles cases, at least in comparison to the last three decades, under the first and second years of RFK being HHS secretary. So if you just look at the objective data and judge them based on the data, they're failing in terms of their messaging around vaccines. We're getting worse. We are not getting better. Additionally, you heard even in the EO press conference, repeated assertions that vaccines were harmful. Some things that were just completely and totally false, like saying that a baby gets the equivalent of a Coke bottle worth of vaccines in terms of volume. It's really less than a teaspoon. We actually know, and it's important for your listeners to know this, that there are less antigens given now in vaccines because of scientific advances than there were 60 years ago. So the more that they talk about things that aren't untrue and so mistrust in vaccines, the less uptick we're going to see. But the MMR change that they call for is particularly difficult to understand, speaking to your question. Again, it calls for the MMR to be separated into individual measles, mumps, and rubella doses. As you mentioned, we know many parents still are behind on vaccinations because of COVID. And every single expert that you talk to will tell you that splitting these up into three separate doses actually means it's going to be harder for parents. They're going to have to take three visits off work instead of one visit off work. They may run into insurance barriers and not complete their vaccination series. So if your goal truly is to make it easier for parents to vaccinate and to get more people vaccinated, advocating for a change which makes one visit three visits is not the way to go.
0: Can splitting up the MMR, if you have a parent that says, listen, I want to inoculate my child from measles, but I don't want to have this big dose. Is that maybe kind of a gateway into broader vaccination to say, listen, you can get vaccinated for just measles, try and address, to your point, the spike that we've seen over the last several months?
2: It is important to understand that you've always had the ability to talk to your physician about vaccines and the vaccine schedule. And I've long encouraged people to do that. Americans continue to place a high level of trust in their own physicians for vaccine information. The problem is you have politicians and a HHS secretary who has no medical experience whatsoever inserting themselves and saying, we want ACIP to change their recommendations. We want states to change their laws. So if you are a parent and you're confused by these changes, or if you just have questions about the vaccine schedule, talk to your pediatrician. Ask them the hard questions. Don't ask social media.
0: What needs to be done either through government in the medical arena to restore trust? Because you were Surgeon General during the first Trump administration. You saw the reaction to COVID and all of the questions that raised and all of the mistrust that has been created in the intervening years. How do you combat that as a public health official in government or a physician outside of government?
2: And I think the first thing you have to remember is that even as people's trust in the healthcare system at large is going down, we are seeing that people still consistently rate their doctor, their nurse, their pharmacist, and even their veterinarian highly in terms of vaccine advice. And so I would say talk to the trusted health professionals who know you and who know your family. When you say, how do we restore trust? We've got to get politicians and policymakers out of this conversation and insert back in trusted healthcare providers. That's one thing we have to do. But another thing, and it's why I'm increasingly speaking out on these issues, even though, as you may have heard, I was trained in chronic disease epidemiology. I was excited for much of the MAHA conversation, but you can't you can't die of cancer when you're 60 if you die of a vaccine preventable disease like measles or whooping cough or polio when you're 6. So it needs to be predicated on a foundation of strong infectious disease policy and consistent communication. And that's what you're not getting from the federal government right now.
0: Should there be more studies about not just the efficacy of vaccines? I think, you know, there is broad consensus that, that vaccines are effective, but not enough attention, I have heard from supporters of the CEO, has been done on the effects of the types of doses that are given, the schedule that those doses are given. Does more research need to be done where you are testing these vaccines against placebos in those types of comprehensive research studies that happen in medicine and in the pharmaceutical world?
2: Every study that you do that is addressing an issue that has been thoroughly studied in the past and where there's been little to no question about the results of that study is money, is time, is energy that is not being spent on something else. Every time we're doing measles outbreak investigations, we're not focusing on cyclospora, the parasite causing explosive diarrhea. We're not focusing on salmonella. Every time we're studying whether or not vaccines cause autism yet again and ignoring the millions of children who have been studied across the planet, tens of millions, and found no correlation, we're actually not looking for the real causes for what looks like a true increase in autism. So what I would say to you is, I'm always someone who says I'm open for more study, more inquiry, but there is a cost, an opportunity cost, a monetary cost when you continue to relitigate things that have been thoroughly studied at the expense of studying other things. And I just want to touch on autism for a bit. I want to say to any parent out there of someone who is neurodivergent, amen to you for the work that you're putting in advocating for your child, because I know it is tough. And it actually makes me sick. I actually work, she wouldn't mind me sharing, my executive assistant is the parent of a neurodivergent child. And what she says to me is, I'm tired of people blaming me for my child's autism, blaming me for getting my child vaccinated, stigmatizing me. And I wish they would just spend their time and their energy actually focused on real root causes of some of these things. And so when you ask about research, yes, we need more research, but we don't need to keep doing research on questions that have already been thoroughly addressed at the expense of questions that are still outstanding.
0: Let me finish with this, Dr. Adams, because you did serve in the first Trump administration as the Surgeon General, again, during that difficult period where the pandemic was emerging and the government was trying to figure out how to vaccinate it, how to respond to it. Are you surprised, given, you know, the work in the communication and the conversations you had with President Trump, that he has made this kind of a forefront issue in his second term?
2: I'm saddened because President Trump, and I've said this before, I believe he should have won the Nobel Prize for his work on Operation Warp Speed. And because of the advice that he's getting from RFK, he's completely abandoned all of the effort that he helped lead in terms of Operation Warp Speed and the development of not just mRNA, but other vaccines, which have been credited with saving tens of millions of lives. So I believe that any president is only as good as the advice that they're getting, because you can't be an expert on anything. And he's getting advice from someone who led the leading worldwide organization spreading vaccine misinformation over the last decade. And so, again, this is not to say that many of the people who follow him are bad people. By no means. These are, in many cases, people who haven't been heard by the healthcare system. There are people out there who've been vaccine injured. But it is to say that when you have someone who refuses to believe any data that doesn't fit what they're saying, and who seems to have an agenda and a consistent agenda to get rid of or lower vaccines, and who won't come out strongly in favor of vaccines, and that person is advising the president, then it's no surprise that the president's policies and rhetoric are following suit.
0: Dr. Jerome Adams, appreciate the time. Appreciate you sharing your knowledge, helping us understand the CEO and the vaccine schedule. And I wish you the best as we get closer to the school year. Thank you very much, sir.
2: thank you so much. And if you're a parent, again, talk to your pediatrician. Ask the hard questions. That is the best advice that I can give you. Make sure you're talking to someone who knows you, who knows your child, and who cares about you.
0: Good advice. Thank you, Dr. Adams.
2: Thank you.
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0: look inside the Beltway. I'm Jeff Manasso. The Trump administration is tightening regulations for food manufacturers who introduce additives or new ingredients into products. A proposed rule from the FDA would close a loophole that critics say allows thousands of unregulated ingredients to make it into packaged food eaten by millions of Americans. Health and Human Services Secretary Robert F. Kennedy Jr. says that companies would be required to submit safety findings for new ingredients to regulators, ending the loophole. The FDA is also moving closer to releasing a first-of-its-kind definition of ultra-processed food that Kennedy blames on obesity, especially among children. The Trump administration is facing lawsuits over its targeting of the International Criminal Court. Human Rights Watch and three other groups filed suit, claiming an executive order President Trump signed last year targets the Hague-based International Criminal Court and the U.S. sanctions issued against a U.N. human rights expert and three Palestinian rights groups represented what they're calling a blatantly illegal attack on international justice. The groups say the financial and legal penalties have forced them to curtail a wide range of human rights and legal work in violation of their First and Fifth Amendment rights. For the Fox News Rundown, I'm Jeff Manasso.
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12: Monday, McDonald's will start offering its first energy drink, the Red Bull Dragon Berry Energizer. And Arkansas gets its first Bucky store in the city of Benton. Tuesday, it's primary day. Contests are being held in Alaska, Florida, and Wyoming, in addition to a special primary in California for the replacement of Congressman Eric Swalwell, who resigned amid sexual assault accusation. The New York City Council's Committee on Governmental Operations, State and Federal Regulations will be holding an oversight hearing on Mayor Mamdani's pied-à-terre tax. Wednesday, get ready for some pumpkin flavors. Dunkin' Donuts and Panera Bread are releasing their fall menus. Dolly Parton receives the Poets Award at the 19th Annual Academy of Country Music Honors. Thursday, it's the last day of the second round of ticket sales for the Los Angeles Olympics. Also, there's a treasure map on the back of the Declaration of Independence. Philadelphia is celebrating the Nicolas Cage movie National Treasure. Friday, weekend-long activity. festivities begin the Freedom 250 Grand Prix of Washington, D.C. And that's a look at your week ahead. I'm John Saucier, Fox News.
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13: It's August 16th, and this is your Fox Daily Snapshot. Today is Tell a Joke Day. Why did the golfer bring two pairs of pants? In case he got a hole in one.
14: Chuckle, chuckle. Ha, ha, ha.
13: Thank you, thank you. I'll be here for another 35 more seconds. On this day in 1896, gold discovered in Canada's Yukon Territory. In 1977, the king of rock and roll, Elvis Presley, dies of a heart attack, likely brought on by his addiction to prescription barbiturates, discovered at 19 by Sun Records, who sold his contract to RCA, where his first song,
15: "Down at the End of Lonely Street, That Heartbreak Hotel."
13: That song turned him into a national sensation in early 1956. Born on this day in 1958, the Queen of Pop. Legendary singer, songwriter, actress, producer, Madonna. I'm CJ Papa. That's your Fox Daily Snapshot.
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17: 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Nobody covering the right side, and Riley in on a 9-yard pass.
16: 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News Talk.

I'm Chad Pergram with the Speaker's Lobby. There's a push by President Trump and other conservatives to force the Senate to remain in session throughout the balance of the month and blow up the August recess. They hope to do this to pass the Save America Act. It requires proof of citizenship for voting. However, that bill has never proven to have the votes to pass, based on two roll call test votes earlier this year. The only way to keep the Senate in session would be for Republican senators pushing for approval of the Save America Act to take to the floor themselves for days on end. That is not a filibuster. That's because they're not trying to block something. Those would just be really long speeches. And so far, Republican senators who support the Save America Act have not shown a willingness to command the floor for hours on end. Moreover, just holding the floor for hours on end doesn't necessarily earn a result either. The Senate could then just quit for the day because the Save America Act isn't even the pending business before the Senate. Plus, the Senate doesn't have to approve a lengthy adjournment resolution anymore. The Senate would still meet every 3 days to comply with the Constitution during the recess. With the Speaker's Lobby, Chad Pergram, Fox News.

0: President Trump's executive order on the new vaccine schedule is certainly sparking a lot of conversations. We just had one of those, as you heard, with former Trump administration Surgeon General Dr. Jerome Adams. The order is also raising questions from parents about vaccines at a time when many families are getting ready for a new school year and, in some cases, figuring out how to comply with vaccine requirements for students. The administration says the changes are about rebuilding trust.
1: There has been lots of discussion at HHS over the past year and a half regarding the cumulative effects of all the vaccines.
0: Dr. Stephanie Herodopoulos is the Principal Deputy Assistant Secretary for Health at HHS and Director of National Health Communications in the Office of the Surgeon General. She joined me earlier this week on the Fox News Rundown.
1: They're taking a fresh look. There are 11 vaccines now that are well established that is not changed for children, for children and adolescents. Those should continue, but we really need to think broadly why so many new ones since 1980 that has exploded. And so I do appreciate that they are taking a fresh look. Look, all of these vaccines will be available to the American people. This is now just giving choices to parents and empowering them with knowledge, with shared decision and informed consent, with risk, benefits, ingredients, and adverse effects. I do believe the American public do need that full transparency at this point. As you know, during COVID, there was a lot of probably problems with misinformation on both sides. And here we are trying to get the trust back to Americans, give parents that trust so we don't see outbreaks in the future. So we really need to gain the trust. And this is a giant step in the right direction that Secretary Kennedy and President Trump has ushered to the finish line with the executive order.
0: You mentioned parental choice. Obviously, I want to talk about kind of what this executive order is and what it isn't. So if my child's pediatrician disagrees with these new schedules, wants to keep what was in place, does the pediatrician have the option to do that and make that recommendation to parents?
1: We live in a free country, and we always have. The parents now have the power of more knowledge to make those decisions for what they think is best for their child. Look, all of these vaccines will still be paid for by Medicaid and CHIP program and VCP, Vaccine Children's Program. That ability and having access to all of the vaccines will maintain. Your pediatrician, with shared decision, talking about the informed consent of the risks, parents can then make the decision of what they think. And the different buckets, these are recommended you should get, these are recommended with shared decision, and if you are high risk, these are the vaccines you should get. They will all still be available. That is not going away.
0: And it doesn't change what's available to pediatricians to recommend to parents.
1: That's right. In fact, there's more choices because what President Trump said is he'd like to see the single antigen MMR coming out eventually like we used to. I remember as a family medicine physician and mother of three, I gave that flexibility back in the early 2000s and late 1990s to my patients when I was in residency and medical school. If they wanted to pull it apart, we could. And that got them over the hump with vaccine hesitancy. We had the ability to do that. But after 2008, Merck decided that, you know, they were not producing the single antigen MMR. So now they actually will, when it's available, more flexibility on getting them over the hump. I recommend children get the measles, rubella, and mumps vaccine, whether they do it single dose or they do it all together.
0: The president and you have talked about, you know, splitting up that MMR into three single doses. One, that's not available currently in the country, right? So do you expect that to change? And if so, how long before that option is available? And will it cost more? In other words, are you going to have to pay for like three doctor's visits instead of the one?
1: Yeah, I don't know how long it'll take it to get it to scale for domestic production, but just having that decision on the table to move forward in that direction, I don't know how long it could take. It could take years. So what we need to let parents know now is that the MMR vaccine is available in the future. The single antigens will be. As far as costs go, more children's visits possible, but we are definitely not going to change that the Medicaid CHIP and VCP are paying for those vaccines.
0: As a physician, do you have confidence in the current MMR vaccine?
1: Well, as a physician, I gave it many times to my patients, but I would tell you there were patients that were disappointed when the MMR became combined because they wanted to get the single doses. And so having that option back would be better. The MMR is a live attenuated vaccine, which means it has a live virus and it's been weakened. And not everybody is eligible to get this vaccine. If you are immunosuppressed or have cancer and on cancer treatments, you cannot take it. So, and if you're pregnant, you cannot take it. It's not recommended. But, if this gets some parents over the hump to get their children vaccinated, especially for measles, like we see the measles outbreak now, then I think in the future that is a plus to have the option and the flexibility.
0: You talk about vaccine hesitancy. I'm interested kind of on your take on that. You are sort of describing this new schedule as a way to potentially combat vaccine hesitancy. Is that one of the goals? And how big a worry is that at HHS, this vaccine hesitancy? I don't know how new a phenomenon it is, but you've mentioned, obviously, we've seen in some areas a new outbreak of measles and things like that.
1: I think that COVID didn't help. I think that we need to regain the trust of the American people. We are not anti-vaccine. We want to make sure that people have all the choices available and that we get them to the point where we do have herd immunity. Right now with measles, herd immunity is at 95%. We're at 92.5%. We would love to get it back to 95 if we can get people to get the vaccine. So this is a thought on doing that. But we also embedded with this EO is, for more research, we need to do randomized control trials against placebo with longitudinal studies and seeing what the cumulative effects of the vaccines are. We have a right to know that. And I think parents do too. And that is hopefully in the future that the task force that's assigned in HHS will do that and find the best trials to bring to research at NIH.
0: Is this a way to kind of restart those conversations at school district levels and kind of rethink what they are requiring students to have before they can enroll in school?
1: I think that each state and district should come up with what they think is best for them. Each state, that's why I'm a federalist at heart. We have that autonomy to do that. I think, though, that we can give the recommendations on the federal level, pare down, and states see to it as they feel for what works best for them.
0: Obviously, in the day or so since this was announced, we have heard from the pharmaceutical companies that these vaccines are well studied. They are well tested. Is that not the case? Is there an gulf in the understanding of some of these vaccines and what the potential side effects are? Are they understudied?
1: Well, there are no randomized controlled trials for them against placebo, and there are no trials that have the cumulative effects of all of the vaccines that we have now compared to 1990. So I think that there should be a fresh look at that at this point. Compared to other peer nations, we need to relook what we're doing here in the United States.
0: I know the The EO itself doesn't really talk about this link to autism. It's something that the president wants investigated as something that Secretary Kennedy has certainly talked about as well, kind of suggesting there could be a potential link here. Is that still an open-ended question in your view, in sort of the medical consensus view that there could be a link between autism and vaccines, given that, you know, obviously there's been a lot of pushback on that idea and that suggestion from a lot of you know, your medical colleagues and other health organizations?
1: For many years, the medical establishment has pushed back on that idea, and I understand why. We definitely don't want to create hysteria, and we don't want to cause diminished public trust in vaccines. We do understand that vaccines save lives, but there has been an explosion of autism in our country, and I think we should understand why. I am not saying that vaccines are causing that, but we need to study why, the whys. And Dr. Bhattacharya and Secretary Kennedy have pledged their time and their money and their expertise and the researchers to figure out the whys. I believe autism is multifactorial causes, not just one.
0: You mentioned COVID. Is that also that suggestion also a contributor to some of that vaccine hesitancy that you say has kind of increased over the last few years, especially since COVID?
1: Well, I think whenever you have a vaccine that has been pushed upon the people with extreme, unfortunately, ramifications, that it does hinder some trust. And I think that for the very young who are healthy and not at risk, having that obligatory vaccine does not make sense. And we are talking about the childhood vaccine specifically. I mean, if a child had asthma or underlying health issues, I could maybe understand, but not overarching everyone.
0: Now that this EO is out with a new recommended vaccine schedule, what conversation should parents be having with their pediatricians?
1: Well, I think that you come in and you go to your annual physical. Look, this is very topical. What happens around this time of year? Kids are going back to school and they need to get their annual physicals. And hopefully they are doing that because there's so many wonderful things that can happen at the physician's visit. And you could understand they're getting their sports physical exams and they're getting ready for school. So physicians should be talking about anticipatory guidance. That means for each appropriate age, what things are good for health and what things you really should avoid to harm the health. And of course, talk about primary prevention with vaccines. That is what is happening this time of year around the nation.
0: Really appreciate your time helping us understand the EO and more importantly, kind of what it does and what conversations now need to get underway.
1: Thank you for the conversation.
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1: Flash flooding, damaging winds, and power outages are expected. One person was killed, four wounded in a mass shooting during an outdoor concert in Kentucky Saturday night. Lexington Police Chief Lawrence Weathers is asking the public for help in locating a suspect.
2: If you know something, you know some people that are kind of like angry at each other or arguing back and forth, please let us know. Let somebody know.
1: The shooting at Charles Young Park. Police have arrested a 19-year-old Cameron Harris of Henrico, Virginia, connection with Saturday shooting at Virginia State University. 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

look outside the Beltway. I'm Tanya J. Powers. Pennsylvania lawmakers are proposing bipartisan legislation aimed at protecting people in their state from the misuse of flock cameras, the license plate readers seen on street corners or over intersections. People in the state say they're worried that they may be used with AI technology for surveillance. The bill would require oversight and privacy safeguards and hold bad actors accountable. A lawsuit has been filed in New York by current and former Palestinian students and staff accusing Columbia University of failing to protect them from harassment and targeting them with, quote, unfair and biased disciplinary hearings following the 2023 Hamas attack against Israel. Last year, Columbia suspended dozens of students for their role in shutting down its main library in a pro-Palestinian demonstration. Columbia has not commented publicly on the suit, but has previously denied being discriminatory. And a new Toyota recall is being driven by a display error that can lead to a crash risk. More than 500,000 model year 2025 and 26 Camry hybrids are affected in the U.S. The National Highway Traffic Safety Administration says a display screen in the vehicles can become blank at startup and potentially deactivate safety indicators, including turn signals and hazard lights. It can also affect reminders about seatbelts and the key left in the ignition. For the Fox News Rundown, I'm Tanya J. Powers.

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1: Major League Baseball history made on Saturday as 23-year-old St. Louis Cardinals outfielder Joshua Baez made his MLB debut, hitting home runs in each of his first three career plate appearances, becoming the first player ever with three homers in their Major League debut. Meanwhile, week one of the NFL preseason continued with the Buffalo Bills playing their first ever game at the brand new Highmark Stadium. And it was Bills quarterback Josh Allen with a 9-yard pass to Keon Coleman for the first touchdown ever scored in the new building. In the pool, American Kate Douglas setting a new world record in the 50-meter freestyle, 23.49 seconds. That's your sports in the Fox News Rundown. Greg Thompson, Fox News.
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0: 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Until then, thanks for listening. I'm Jared Halpern. 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
9: Lala is pounding Hawaii with torrential rain and dangerous winds. I'm Ann Carrick, Fox News. The storm is far from finished despite narrowly missing direct landfall. Experts predict the worst yet to come, with some areas continuing to face power outages. Fox weather meteorologist Katie Byrne in Honolulu.
10: Hawaii Governor Josh Green is confirming that one person has died in a storm-related car accident over in the South Point area of the Big Island. One spot right outside of Hilo on the Big Island has already picked up more than 3 feet of rain. And lots of the hotels around here are preparing for the possibility of outages. They have flashlights ready for guests just in case. But we know already more than 100,000 customers have lost power in Hawaii. Most of those outages, of course, are over on the Big Island, where roughly 70% of customers who live there are without power and going into the overnight in the dark completely.
9: Those destructive hurricane force winds responsible for that 70% power outage on the Big Island. At least 5 people died as severe storms, heavy rain, and flooding hit Indiana. First responders rushing to rescue people from rising waters. Indianapolis Mayor Joe Hogsett.
11: I could not have imagined that we would ever see this flooding at a 30-year level, let alone beyond.
9: Hogsett is urging residents along the White River to evacuate. At least 95 people and 45 pets were rescued Saturday as floodwaters rose along the river in Indianapolis. A 19-year-old is under arrest after a shooting at Virginia State University early Saturday. Five people were wounded. Officers found Cameron Harris of Henrico, Virginia, hiding inside a dorm room closet. Police say Harris is not a student at the university. Five people ages 17 to 23 suffered gunshot wounds, one critically injured. The shooting happened outside campus dorms just after 1:30 Saturday morning. 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
9: One person is dead, four other wounded during a shooting at an outdoor concert in Lexington, Kentucky, Saturday evening. Police responding to Charles Young Park about 6:48 p.m., reporting no known suspects. Lexington Police Chief Lawrence Weathers asking the public to cooperate with investigators as they search for the person or people responsible.
15: We need a whole community to come together because this is not just one issue, one problem. This affects everybody and affects a lot of people.
9: Two of the four people wounded are children ages 4 and 14. Police say the surviving victims have non-life-threatening injuries. Luigi Mangione pleaded guilty Friday to federal stalking charges in the 2024 killing of UnitedHealthcare CEO Brian Thompson outside a Manhattan hotel. Questions remain regarding New York State murder charges. Fox's C.B. Cotton in New York City.
16: He confessed in federal court to targeting UnitedHealthcare CEO Brian Thompson. He said after years of back pain, he tracked down the location of the insurer's conference by pretending to be an investor. He told the federal judge in part, quote, "Before traveling to New York, I used a 3D printer to make part of a gun. On the morning of December 4th, 2024, I shot Mr. Thompson in Manhattan and he died. I knew what I was doing was illegal." Mangione's defense team now argues that this admission and Mangione's guilty plea on federal charges of stalking resulting in death would make another trial a violation of New York's double jeopardy laws.
9: Federal sentencing is scheduled for December 18th. The Manhattan DA's office says it remains committed to pursuing its case against Mangione, with prosecutors seeking life in prison. Nearly 2,500 measles cases are reported this year across the U.S. Utah and South Carolina together account for nearly half of those cases. On a per capita basis, Utah now is the nation's hotspot for measles outbreaks. I'm Ann Carrick, and this is Fox News.
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17: Good morning. I'm Nate Gelman. This is A Closer Look. School is back in. Idaho Transportation Department has a rundown on how Idaho did last year with crashes and some tips for drivers as we head into the school year this year. We're also going to check in with the USDA about school food safety. But first, Idaho State Controller Brandon Wolf joining us here in studio. And I guess the statement now is Happy Transparency Month.
18: Exactly. It's August.
17: The entire month of August is Idaho Transparency Month. And you guys have the web. Tell me the website. Websites.
18: Yeah, transparent.idaho.gov is the transparency website. And then we're also sponsoring and really wanting to get out the word is townhall.idaho.gov.
17: Okay.
18: Which is all the meetings for the boards and commissions throughout the state.
17: All the public boards?
18: Yes.
17: City councils?
18: We don't have local government at this point, but we're working towards that, yes.
17: Okay.
18: We've designed it to include them in the future.
17: And a lot of this is a work in progress.
18: Correct.
17: So when somebody wants to know how much money the state government is spending, that's kind of a daunting task. That's like wondering how many flakes of snow are on Everest.
19: But still, people are just curious for curious sake. You have competitors. Who else wants to know? What kind of person wants to know what the state is spending money on?
18: I think there's several different groups. You're going to have individuals that may just want a particular thing.
19: Mm-hmm.
18: Maybe I'd say activists for one particular direction that they're engaged with.
19: Okay.
18: They're going to dive in and want to find specific agency or, mm-hmm. or city or county. And then you're going to have others that are just in general, maybe an overlapping thing of maybe it's all Medicaid.
19: Okay.
18: Something along that lines. I think there's different groups that are really wanting to dive in. And of course, we still find that most everyone, their highest interest is employee salaries.
19: Okay. And and for example, and I have to say this, and I guess in disclosure, you could go to transparentidaho.gov. And you could type in Cumulus Broadcasting, and I guarantee, that's my employer, I guarantee you would see that Cumulus Broadcasting has gotten from a number of state agencies advertising dollars, and we're not the only ones. And that might be of note to somebody who's either our competitor or another radio station in eastern Idaho or northern Idaho to see, wow, what is the state actually marketing?
18: True.
19: That's just one instance. Where do you go from here? How do you grow this?
18: Well, one of the key parts is still getting the word out. And this is what part of this making August Idaho Transparency Month is being able to help just spread the word.
19: Mm-hmm.
18: There's so many people that we run into day in and day out. They're like, hey, I wish I knew that I could open the books and find, like, do you know there is a tool? And so continuing to educate Idahoans that this is available, that this is there. And their eyes are, you should see how open they get when they're just like, wow, this is an incredible tool. And I think it's continuing to dive in to say, let people know, because there is so much information, how do I dive into my particular area? Or you start going down a rabbit hole real quick,
19: right?
18: Like the particular area.
19: Now, you pay the bills. Simply put, the controller pays the bills.
18: Yes.
19: The treasurer keeps an account of how much, what the assets are.
18: Yeah. The savings side.
19: So on and so forth. I mean, you guys work closely together.
18: Yes.
19: We were talking off air, and you asked me a great question as far as, What else does an Idaho citizen want to do to trust its government or to know that its government is being fully transparent? Because transparency is kind of a marketing tool. Hey, we tell you.
18: Right.
19: But there's always somebody that wants it to go further. There's always somebody that wants it to be more. Is Transparent Idaho just the state of Idaho, or does it also include county expenditures and city expenditures?
18: It's great. It really does. My initial thought, the design of what we went live 13 years ago was just the state.
19: Mm-hmm.
18: But my vision was always to include local government and the school districts and over 1,100 taxing districts.
19: Right.
18: And now you have one place to go to. You can go look at Boise City on their website and dive in and try to find and have. But having it now on Transparent Idaho, now it's having that standard apple-to-apple comparison of how does that compare to Coeur d'Alene, to Twin Falls, to Idaho Falls, to Napa, to Meridian.
19: So people can see how much money, you know, their cities are spending on Parks and Rec.
18: Exactly.
19: And somebody can compare Boise Parks and Rec to Meridian Parks and Rec to Pocatello Parks and Rec.
18: Yes.
19: Interesting.
18: And where our future is to dive in to put that even by more per capita or per square mile or per acre.
19: Okay.
18: How much are they spending? Maybe they have a lot more parks.
19: Is that now or is that coming?
18: That's our future thoughts. How do we make that data more accessible to be able to do that comparison of maybe it's highway districts, mileage, how much asphalt? Well, Idaho County is the largest county geographic size.
19: Right.
18: To my little Franklin County in southeast Idaho, the amount of roads is going to be different and how much the county spends on roads, bridges, and highways. So, but if we were to put per capita or per mile or something along those lines, now we can do the comparisons.
19: So if somebody wanted to find out how much a company was getting, all they would have to do is basically do a broad search of that company's name.
18: Correct.
19: And they would be able to see only the direct funds they get.
18: They would be able to type in, we have right on the top page, mm-hmm. you can search by employee or you can search by vendor.
19: Okay.
18: Switch over to vendor because the default is the employee. Switch it over to vendor, you type in any vendor name. And it will pull open any payments made to them over the last 7 years.
19: How close... And is it something you want to do, or is it something that somebody's going to have to tell you to do? How close are we coming to see which companies, which vendors are also getting tax breaks? Now, they're not getting money, but that also, you know, a tax break means they're just not paying as much taxes as possibly somebody else. They got a special deal.
18: Right.
19: Is that something you want to do, or is that something that the legislature has to okay?
18: Well, I think from that question, we talked a little bit about that off air before we started as mm-hmm. well, and part of that is, it's financial information.
19: Right.
18: And my vision is, how can we put any type of financial information on Transparent Idaho? Whether it's settlement agreements, lawsuits.
19: Mm.
18: In your case, like you were asking on making these payments for tax breaks,
19: right.
18: Well, how much have these large corporations in Idaho received? We don't have that necessarily in our office, but that's something we can gather, and whether it's from the legislature, the Legislative Service Office, from the Tax Commission, we can grab and bring that information to ours. Our whole goal is to make public information public and accessible to all.
19: Controller Brandon Wolf joining us here in studio, and one of the neat questions that I get asked once in a while is, what can we do to increase trust? What can we do to increase a favorable opinion from the electorate, from the citizenship? Right. And I don't know. I've been thinking about that since I was asked, because I think you can always increase, but I don't think you're ever going to get 100%, because I could ask you.
18: Yeah.
19: Hey, Brandon, do you trust government? What is your answer to that question?
18: That's
19: your
18: great
19: personal. What is your answer?
18: My answer?
19: Uh-huh. See?
18: I think it depends.
19: Uh-huh.
18: I'll be a good attorney, right?
19: You're the controller.
18: I would love to say that the closer you get to home,
19: uh-huh.
18: Just as they say, all politics is local. I think the closer you get to home, there's more trust. Now, you may have pockets. Maybe it's a city. A report just came out last week for a city up in North Central called Kamiai.
19: Uh-huh.
18: They're having some issues. A legislative report came out. We're working with a city that volcanic hot pools.
19: Huh. Okay.
18: In eastern Idaho.
19: Okay.
18: We're working with them. They haven't turned in an audit for the last 10 years.
19: Huh. So,
18: if
19: I don't turn in paperwork for 10 years, I usually get visited by somebody.
18: Right. So we're working to help rectify that and get that in compliance. The piece is,
20: you haven't answered my question. I just want to point out he's been talking for the past 60 seconds and hasn't said yes or no.
18: I think we can trust government. And I would love to say that we trust Idaho.
19: Mm-hmm.
18: That's who we are and what we do. And what by us opening the books and shining the light that we are. Now, to have a baseline to say, where are we at? I think that we can sit there and say, we need to find where we are
19: right.
18: in Idaho. Because governments, and then when you throw on finance mm-hmm. in government, easiest target to say, low trust.
19: Like anybody else, like any other body, like any other group, it only takes one person somewhere, nowhere close to Ada or Canaan County to do something by accident or on purpose. And you start playing with human beings, then you start playing with egos, you start playing with future political aspirations.
18: Right.
19: You said something interesting, though. You're on the land board, and there is a proposed swap.
18: Yes.
19: Okay. Where would an average... I use myself as a great example, all right? The logo of this program, I call myself a monkey with a microphone, and... That's not just to make people smile. It's, I don't understand all of this. Where can I go mm-hmm. where I don't have to take a master class to understand this? Will it be, there's a proposed 15, if I get this wrong, correct
18: yeah,
19: me. Definitely. I think it's 15,000 acres for 150,000 acres.
18: Potentially.
19: Maybe. Right.
18: Potentially. We're going to do, I think the next step of what the Department of Lands is working towards is doing an actual appraisal
19: mm-hmm.
18: of those 15,700 acres around Payette Lake and McCall, then to identify what does that appraise at, then we can go forward to work with the U.S. Forest Service to say, okay, if it's X amount of dollars, then we can sit there and say it's potentially going to be 125, 150,000 acres.
19: All right, Mr. Transparency. So you're going to give me the words. Now, the other part of me wants to see the map.
18: Mm-hmm.
19: Okay, this is what the federal government gets. This is what Idaho gets.
18: Correct.
19: And would I then be able to say, well, here are the number of groups that have applied for permits for other state
18: leases
19: areas.
18: Leases,
19: yes, correct. Yeah. You know, whether it be a mineral, grazing
18: yeah.
19: all of
18: yep,
19: it.
18: Yep.
19: Is this all on the website now?
18: This would be the Department of Lands has on
19: okay.
18: their website.
19: Okay. So that's Department of Lands, not Transparent Idaho.
18: Correct.
19: Got it. So it's out there.
18: Yes.
19: I just got to go to a different website.
18: Yes.
19: And this is why we have the controller on every once in a while to tell us where to go.
18: That's right.
19: It's not that the answer is hiding from you. It's got to go to the right web address.
18: Exactly.
19: Happy Transparency Month.
18: Hey, and if I can just share too.
19: Sure.
18: I know in timing wise, special just thanks to what took place there in Twin Falls for all the first responders.
20: Mm-hmm.
18: My wife works at St. Luke's, full transparency.
20: Sure.
18: And just hearing some just special stories
20: mm-hmm.
18: about how when those first calls came in to the hospital to have all the operating rooms, and they thought, way are we going to be able to handle this? And just by special things, angels exist, and you know, Nate, it all came together. So I'm just hearing these stories from my wife and different members from St. Luke's, these first responders, and then first responders on these fires.
20: Yes,
18: Weezer, the big grass fire out here in the Waihee. Just a special shout out to them and what they're doing to protect our Idaho and everything they do. Just
20: all over the state.
18: Thanks for letting me just share that for 2 seconds.
20: Controller Brandon Wolf, appreciate the time.
18: Thank you, Nate.
20: I'm Nate Gelman. This is A Closer Look. Well, school is back in session, and at the same time, we still have roads being worked on. Let's see how we are winding up the roadways in Idaho as we close out to get close to Labor Day weekend. Britt Rosenthal joining us here. She's the Public Information Officer for the Idaho Transportation Department. Britt, welcome in.
0: Hi, thanks so much for having me.
20: So, how did Idaho do last year when it came to crashes?
0: So, Idaho has a funny story to tell for 2025. The total amount of crashes went down just a little bit from 28,158 in 2024 to 28,127 in 2025. So, it's about 0.1%, but fatal crashes went up from 219 to 231. So we're looking at about a 5% increase in fatal crashes, even though the amount of total crashes went down.
20: So from the stats, Idaho Transportation Department then has to look into the why or what other mitigating circumstances there were regarding that, right?
0: Yeah. Yes, we do. We found that aggressive driving is a significant factor in crashes in Idaho.
20: Following too closely, speeding, weaving in and out of traffic, so on and so forth.
0: Yep, lane departures, all of those types of things. In 2025, aggressive driving contributed to about 48% of all motor vehicle crashes. So, I mean, really, we're looking at almost half of all crashes happening in Idaho. One of the main contributing factors is aggressive driving.
20: How about age? Is age a factor in these crashes?
0: Absolutely. Teen drivers continue to be overrepresented in Idaho crashes. In 2025, teen drivers, so we're talking ages 15 to 19, they are 2.1 times as likely as all other drivers to be involved in a fatal or injury crash. In fact, 32 people were killed in crashes that involved teen drivers last year.
20: Okay, overrepresented for those of you that want to go all the way back to statistics in college, that means there's a lot. Yes. So,
0: yeah.
20: Interesting. All right, so from here, you guys crunch numbers, and this is how rules get made, and this is how programs get put into place as far as driver education. We might possibly see, and we have seen over time, police departments, state police, crack down on following too closely. What are called, not speed traps anymore, but intensive zones where you might see a lot of officers trying to crack down because they know where, they know when, and we've also seen some crackdowns on those who are breaking the speed limit inside construction zones this year.
0: Yes, yeah, we have.
20: So from this overall number of crashes down, I mean, 0.1%, that's still better than, you know, being in the other direction. And then now we kind of transition this into, okay, that's where we were last year. Now school's in session in the Treasure Valley.
0: Mm-hmm.
20: And that means you have... That means you have school zones. That means a lot of the kids that were out in summer now are out in force in the morning and afternoon drive. What should drivers be on the lookout for as school is back in?
0: Yeah, so, you know, one of the things that we really want folks to be aware of is the speed inside a school zone. So when you see those yellow flashing lights, you need to drop your speed to 20 miles an hour. Put the phone down. Quit fiddling with the buttons in the car. Keep your eyes peeled for those kids. And pay attention to the buses. State by state, bus rules can vary, But here in Idaho, you have to stop for a bus on a road with three or fewer lanes. So regardless of the direction you are traveling in, if there are three or fewer lanes, you need to stop when the bus stops and has that extended stop arm. If the road has four or more lanes, then everybody traveling behind the bus needs to stop. But if you're traveling in the opposite direction of the bus, you just need to slow down and proceed with caution to be sure that you don't have kids, you know, jetting out into the roadway.
20: That's usually a good rule of defensive driving. Anytime you see a school bus, even if you don't have to stop, probably a good idea to slow down, because kids are happy to get off the bus. They want to run right off that bus as fast as they can. They're full of energy and not so full of car awareness, automobile awareness.
0: Yeah, absolutely. The beginning of the school year brings such a mixed bag of feelings for, I mean, everyone, really, if we're being honest, parents too, but especially kids. They're excited, they're nervous, they're super distracted. They have a brand new routine a lot of the time. Maybe they've switched schools, they've moved, they've got new friends, they're in a new neighborhood. There's so many factors that go into the first several days of school, and so they might not be paying attention the way that we would like them to, but they're also children. We're adults. We need to take the load and really make sure that we are paying as close of attention as we can, because we have to protect our kids in our communities. And so slowing down, paying attention, giving kids the space that they need to get from A to B safely, you know, we really owe that to them, and that's what we do as adults.
20: Britt Rosenthal joining us, public information officer from the Idaho Transportation Department. And I heard a flippant comment from somebody, because people like to say who has the right to do what and who can tell someone what to do and how to do. Let's talk about crossing guards, because there are people at a number of these intersections who have taken it upon their time to make sure the kids get across the street safely and that cars know exactly when to, they'll walk right out there with them. Do they hold an official capacity?
0: That's a great question. I think it depends on the district, or perhaps even on the school. Mm-hmm. I think a lot of the crossing guards are actually hired by the school. They're paid, and others are volunteer positions.
20: Okay.
0: I remember when I was in elementary school, I was a volunteer crossing guard.
20: Right.
0: So I think school to school, district to district, the answer to your question can vary. However, we all need to yield to the pedestrians. When
20: yes.
0: they are in the crosswalk, they have the right of way, especially when the yellow lights are flashing, or maybe you've even gotten a red light. Everybody needs to slow down and stop and let those kids get across the street safely.
20: And you talked about that. And by the way, the crossing guards aren't issuing any tickets. Their job is to make sure the kids get from one side of the street to the other. Also, so
0: right.
20: they get from one side of the street to the other. Mm-hmm. So I know a lot of officers like to hang out around especially high traffic, high pedestrian areas at that time. So if somebody's not stopping for a crossing guard, chances are the crossing guard isn't going to follow them. The police officer will. And when you talked about aggressive driving earlier on in 2025, how about reckless driving? For those under Idaho code inside of school zones, around school zones, let's talk about some of those penalties.
0: Yeah, so a driver can get charged with reckless driving if they're endangering people, property, if they pass in a no-passing zone with restricted visibility, or if they drive more than 20 miles an hour over the posted speed limit in that active school zone. So the fines can be pretty significant.
20: Mm-hmm.
0: And more importantly, you are endangering the lives of children. So, yes, the consequences to reckless driving, particularly in a school zone, have a lot more impact here in 2026 than they have in the past.
20: So, good rule of thumb. Listen, the kids need to behave in the school, in the road as well, but we all know they're kids. So when they're like herding cats sometimes. But
0: rabid cat.
20: Exactly. But the adults are behind the wheel. And this is also goes for teens. I know there's a lot of teens that are out there on their way to school. Oh, shoot. I'm late. I'm going to get marked. And let's, you know, maybe we get a lead foot. We see that with adult drivers as well. When they have a big meeting, when they know they're late for something, everybody overslept. Gosh, maybe you didn't get the break on the red light, green light game that we all play while heading into work in the morning. Just slow down. If you're going to be late, be late, but get there safely.
0: Yep. There's no meeting or phone call that is more important than someone's child. And I really encourage people to practice that empathy. Put yourself in someone's shoes who maybe, you know, maybe their kid, act as though it's your kid mm-hmm. in the crosswalk or your kid going to school. And as far as teen drivers go, something that we really talk about and think about at Office of Highway Safety here at Idaho Transportation Department is our teenagers are watching us. We are setting an example. So if you are driving around teenagers, whether it's they're maybe weaving in and out of the parking lot, the driving, or they are in your car with you, they are paying attention to your actions as a driver. And as parents, it's our responsibility to teach our children. So you can set a good example by driving responsibly, particularly through school zones when your teen driver is with you.
20: Britt Rosenthal, Idaho Transportation Department Public Information Officer, thank you so much for the time.
0: You're welcome. Thank you.
20: I'm Nate Chelman. This is A Closer Look with school back in. For those of you that want some food safety tips, parents, you might want to consider this when packing lunches for your kids. Rod Bain from the USDA has more.
2: And there's the bell. The school bell, that is. Reminding us school will be in session soon across the country, if it is not already in some places. Along with the school supplies and clothes, food safety should also be a consideration for parents as they pack school lunches for their children. USDA food safety expert Meredith Carruthers says most important to remember from a food safety perspective, keep hot foods hot and cold foods cold.
21: What I find is a lot of people don't realize how many things are perishable and how important it is to keep foods cold, especially when we're talking about packing lunches for younger kids.
2: As youngsters, especially those under the age of 5, are more likely to get seriously sick from foodborne illness. So regarding proper chilling of perishable school lunch items in the lunchbox,
21: cold sources like ice packs, the frozen gel packs that can just go into the freezer and just pop into a lunchbox and go back in the freezer when you get home, are great options. You can freeze a water bottle or a juice box. In theory, then it'll be thawed by lunchtime and your child can still consume it that way. Using something to keep those foods cold, especially if they are perishable, like a sandwich with deli meat or any leftovers from the night before, or even the little packages of crackers and meat and cheese, those need to be refrigerated.
2: She says a good rule of thumb, if you buy a school lunch item from the refrigerated section of the supermarket or retail store, it needs to be kept refrigerated. What if you are packing hot foods for school lunches, say soup or chili?
21: You can use a thermos. When you use a thermos, it's very important to put hot water in it first to help heat up the inside and make sure it is already hot before you put hot food into it. And then those thermoses should help keep food hot until lunchtime.
2: And from the food safety perspective, a brown paper bag lunch is not the way to go.
21: Pack your child's food into an insulated container. For many different reasons, using an insulated bag is the way to go. It helps keep that cold air in, will help keep your food safe and cold for the appropriate amount of time until lunchtime.
2: Not to mention the potential of a brown paper bag being ripped and get the paper wet. Carruthers adds, if that for whatever reason, a parent is unable to keep a perishable school lunch cold,
21: there are plenty of non-perishable and shelf-stable items to eat for lunch or to send to school with your child or to take as snacks or anything like that.
2: Such as fresh, uncut fruit like apples or bananas. More back-to-school and school lunch food safety tips are available through USDA's Meat and Poultry Hotline, 1-888-MP-HOTLINE, or by email at MPHOTLINE, all one word, at USDA.gov. I'm Rod Bain reporting for the U.S. Department of Agriculture in Washington, D.C.
20: And with that, we'd like to thank Idaho State Controller Brandon Wolf for joining us and Idaho Department of Transportation Public Information Officer Ms. Rosenthal. Thank you so much, and special thanks to you for listening to this morning's edition of A Closer Look.
22: I'm Paul Stevens. Hurricane Lala pounding Hawaii despite missing a direct hit.
10: Hawaii Governor Josh Green is confirming that one person has died in a storm-related car accident over in the South Point area of the Big Island. One spot right outside of Hilo on the Big Island has already picked up more than 3 feet of rain.
22: Fox Weather's Katie Byrne in Honolulu. One person killed, four others hurt in a mass shooting during an outdoor concert last night in Kentucky. Lexington Police Chief Lawrence Weathers.
15: We need a whole community to come together because this is not just
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22: And police arresting 19-year-old Cameron Harris of Henrico, Virginia. This in connection with Saturday's shooting at Virginia State University. Five people hurt, one critically. 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
31: Moderate Democrat David Crowley has won the primary for governor in Wisconsin.
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31: I'm Donna Warder.
33: At the White House, President Trump signed an executive order revamping recommendations for childhood vaccines. I'm Jennifer Kane.
34: A catering truck, a clandestine flight, and a ruse, all to protect the president from a potential Iranian threat. I'm Jeff McKay.
35: After more than 8 months at sea and problems aboard the USS Abraham Lincoln,
36: this is an outrage.
35: Some relief may be coming. I'm Jim Roper.
37: She's been a role model to millions and millions of young women.
38: The Trump administration is losing a beloved member. I'm Joan Jones.
39: One lucky winner in Western Illinois has won the $1 billion Powerball jackpot. I'm Marcela Sanchez.
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0: You're listening to America This Week. I'm John Trout. The candidate who at one point in the primary dropped out of the race later announced he was rejoining the race and was a distant second to a Democrat socialist in polling just days before Tuesday's primary has eked out a 0.5 percentage point percentage point victory to become the Democrat nominee for governor in swing state Wisconsin. Correspondent Donna Warder reports it didn't take long for David Crowley, the moderate Milwaukee County executive, to mend fences with Francesca Hong, the Democrat socialist that many believed would win her party's nomination by a wide margin.
1: Today I stand before the people of Wisconsin after we rose from the ashes. After we rebuilt this campaign with purpose, and after people of Wisconsin decided that the bright future that working Wisconsin families deserve is worth fighting for. Today I stand before you filled with gratitude, with humility, and hope as I formally accept the Democratic nomination to be the next governor of the great state of Wisconsin.
33: Moderate Democrat David Crowley has won the primary for governor in Wisconsin, beating Democratic Socialist Francesca Hong, who was hoping to ride the wave of recent victories by progressive candidates.
2: I am so deeply, deeply grateful to my core for how hard you have all fought.
33: Audio courtesy of WISN.
1: And I especially want to thank Representative Francesca Hong. Her campaign reminded people across Wisconsin that there are no long shots when it comes to believing in a better future and fighting to expand opportunities to every family. That kind of passion, it strengthens our democracy. And I look forward to earning their support and everyone who participated in this campaign as we move forward together.
33: Crowley is vying to become Wisconsin's first black governor. And in November, he'll face Republican Tom Tiffany, currently a U.S. representative endorsed by President Donald Trump.
3: Stand with me as we fight for better schools and safer communities. Stand with me as we protect the Wisconsin way of life. And stand with me as we move Wisconsin forward.
33: I'm Donna Warder.
0: President Trump on Monday signed an executive order calling for revamped childhood vaccine recommendations, reviewing the focus on a topic that's raised concerns among some public health officials, but also put the vaccine decision-making in the hands of parents. Correspondent Jennifer King reports.
4: It also takes a very hard line on some of the more paternalistic issues that we've been talking about here, sir, in terms of infringing on parents' religious liberty or really just parents' ability to make decisions for their children. We're just going ahead and doing the right thing based on all of the best available research.
33: At the White House, President Trump signed an executive order revamping recommendations for childhood vaccines.
5: So the MMR, we want to have separate visits, separate times. The vaccine being broken into three separate single doses and vaccines being administered in separate visits. For example, at 1 year, you should have 5 separate visits for vaccines rather than getting them all in the same day.
33: The order will advise states to consider updating their school vaccine mandates to reflect the administration's recommendations, although separate measles, mumps, and rubella vaccines are not currently available in the United States.
5: And I saw this early on, and I've seen proof of it, where they have a vaccination thing that looks like the size of a bottle of soda poured into a little child's body. And bad things happen in too many cases, because this is an explosion, this is an epidemic.
33: Public health experts have raised concerns that spacing out shots will lead to an increased risk for children who could be infected with a preventable disease before returning for another visit. The president has also been fixated on connecting autism to vaccines, despite a lack of scientific evidence.
5: Decades ago, children received only a small fraction of the vaccines required today. In those times, people were much healthier, and of course, the high rates of autism now observed did not exist. So there's a reason for such epidemic rates of autism, and we're going to bring it back to much closer to where it was. Well, we do not know exactly what the cause is with respect to autism. It is essential to our research efforts that we have the very best vaccine recommendations in the entire world.
33: Health Secretary Robert F. Kennedy Jr. says research to identify the cause of autism is underway.
8: We'll bring you actions and findings as soon as they are ready.
33: I'm Jennifer King.
0: an Iranian assassination threat against President Trump that the New York Times reports involved shoulder-fired missiles prompted an extraordinary operation last month using an alternate aircraft and a catering truck to move the president while the White House said he was aboard Air Force One. America in the Morning's Jeff McKay reports that the clandestine mission has left some unanswered questions, and now Congress wants answers.
6: The situation started in Turkey when President Trump went to the NATO summit in July. He flew there aboard the luxury jetliner gifted to the U.S. from Qatar. But for his return trip, Trump announced without saying why he would be flying the former Air Force One rather than the plane that flew him there. The Washington Post reported that with members of the press and members of Trump's cabinet on what was believed to be Air Force One, Trump was clandestinely taken off the plane using an airport food truck and then brought to an Air Force C-32 transport plane, which was used by Defense Secretary Pete Hegseth, which was what he flew out of Turkey, turning Air Force One into a decoy plane. Members of the press aboard Air Force One were told to lower their window shades, an unusual request by the Secret Service at the time before takeoff. The maneuver meant that Trump's actual location was concealed from the American public and many senior U.S. officials and members of his own cabinet for hours. White House officials said a credible threat to Trump involving Iran set the deception operation in motion. The newer Boeing 747-8 gifted by Qatar lacks some of the defensive countermeasures included in the legacy Air Force One. Questions now remain as to how much danger the press and Trump's staff were in aboard Air Force One, questions that some members of Congress now want answered. I'm Jeff McKay in Washington.
0: Concerns over the crew of an aircraft carrier and top White House official calls it quits when America This Week returns after these messages.
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0: Hey. Welcome back to America This Week. I'm John Trout. The more than 5,000 sailors aboard the problem-plagued USS Abraham Lincoln stationed near the Persian Gulf for months may soon be getting some relief following congressional outrage and concerns over the health of the sailors on board. Details from correspondent Jim Roop.
12: The Abraham Lincoln has been in the Northern Arabian Sea supporting U.S. efforts in the war with Iran for more than 250 days now, in its ninth month.
35: And with issues such as broken toilets, moldy showers, low food supply, shortage of basic hygiene products available in the ship's store, is taking a mental health toll on the military members aboard that ship.
36: This is an outrage.
35: Democrat Senator Jack Reed tells CNN morale aboard the ship, very, very low.
36: They deserve much more than that. They're defending this nation. And I think this is all a result of the very poor planning of this White House and Department of Defense, their lack of a real goal, and the feeling right now among those sailors that they don't know how this is going to end.
35: The Military Times, Stars and Stripes, and the Navy Times are reporting morale is so low and the mental health pressure, fatigue, and other issues increasing. One sailor has reportedly jumped overboard, and other sailors have attempted to jump overboard from the deck of the ship. Parents of those deployed are concerned, like Nicole Conrad.
13: Our government needs to be doing more for our military that's sitting over there.
35: According to the Navy and Secretary of War Pete Hegseth, these reports are exaggerated. A statement from the Navy reads, quote, based on information available to the command, we have not identified an increase in reported suicidal ideation or suicide attempts aboard the ship, end quote. Democrat lawmakers are demanding answers to the reports and concerns by the parents and loved ones of those on board the Abraham Lincoln. Senator Ruben Gallego, a Marine veteran, tells CNN the Trump administration is not considering these sailors at all.
14: They only want to use them as much as they can and abuse them as much as they can and not really thinking about the best outcome for them.
35: The Navy is now planning on relieving the Abraham Lincoln, replacing it with the USS George Washington. Along with all this, the Wall Street Journal is reporting, and Reuters, that President Trump is also directing the Navy to remove the technology used to launch jet fighters from the aircraft carriers, which is an electromagnetic catapult system, and replace that technology with the old steam catapults, a move expected to cost billions of dollars. I'm Jim Roop.
0: Caroline Leavitt is leaving the Trump administration at the end of the month, stepping down as White House press secretary to become a full-time mom to her two young children. Joan Jones reports that the White House has not so far floated any names as a replacement for the youngest ever White House press secretary.
15: President Trump made the announcement on Wednesday, praising Leavitt as one of the best White House press secretaries in the history of the office. Leavitt, who is 28, became the youngest person ever to hold the job when she took over in January of 25. Despite her age, Leavitt was tough and at times unapologetic.
16: You're a left-wing hack. You're not a reporter. You're posing in this room as a journalist. Of course the president supports peaceful protests. What a stupid question. These evidence to try to boost her standing with the president are the people in this room who constantly try to sow distrust and chaos amongst the president's cabinet, and it is not working.
15: She had just returned to the White House after giving birth to her second child. In an ex post, she said, quote, the truth is, since returning to the White House after the birth of my daughter, I have felt in my heart that I cannot be the best mom my two young children deserve. Within the administration, she'll be missed. Deputy Chief of Staff Stephen Miller on Fox News.
17: For me, because Caroline's not just a colleague, not just someone for whom I have endless respect and admiration, but she's a close friend, someone I've got to know well, someone that my family has gotten to know well, someone that has really been in every way a source of joy in so many of our lives. Professionally, her credentials, her accolades, her achievements are second to none.
15: As for who will replace her, no firm decision yet, but among the names being floated, conservative political strategist Scott Jennings, lawyer and political advisor Alina Habba, and Carrie Lake, former TV news anchor, now serving as the senior advisor to the United States Agency for Global Media. I'm Joan Jones.
0: Some residents and politicians in Washington, D.C. are at odds with the White House after President Trump ordered National Guard troops to remain in the nation's capital into 2029. Lisa Dwyer reports some of the grumbling is over the more than $1 billion price tag paid for by taxpayers.
18: Washington residents and officials are continuing to question the need for the deployment of National Guard troops in Washington, D.C. President Donald Trump has now extended that deployment through January 2029 at a cost of another $1.4 billion. Locals are also concerned about the impact on the upcoming midterm elections with troops on the street. Other than lawsuits and protesting, there's not much they can do about it. Washington is a congressionally established federal district. which means that as president, Trump has much greater influence over the police and D.C. National Guard, which he controls directly. The Home Rule Act allows residents to vote for local leaders, including the mayor and council members. Congress has oversight over the local budget and review authority of all laws passed. The D.C. delegate to Congress is a non-voting position. I'm Lisa Dwyer.
0: Two media groups sue in an attempt to block Trump media from charging for early access to the president's policy posts on Truth Social. Following the case, correspondent Mike Hempen.
6: President Trump has been sued in federal court to stop him from making money off early exclusive access to his post on U.S. policy on his own Truth Social platform. The lawsuit has been brought by two media groups, Freedom of the Press Foundation and The Intercept. It alleges that Trump's deal with the media firm to post first on his site violates the Constitution. Trump Media and Technology started charging Wall Street firms as much as $100,000 a month for a new service allowing early access to the president's posts so they can trade off them. Truth Social says the lawsuit is an attempt by left-wing activists to silence the president. I'm Mike Hempen.
0: Rob Reiner's son faces a judge, and somebody's $1 billion richer when America This Week returns after these messages.
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2: Hi. Welcome back to America This Week. I'm John Trout. Nick Reiner is one step closer to his day in court facing charges in the murder of his parents. With an eye on Hollywood, correspondent Kevin Carr.
3: On Wednesday, the grand jury indictment of Nick Reiner in the murder of his parents was unsealed. Actor-director Rob Reiner and his wife Michelle Singer Reiner were found dead in their Brentwood home in December of last year. Nick Reiner, their son, was charged with two counts of first-degree murder. Los Angeles District Attorney Nathan Hochman explained the charges in December.
4: These charges will be two counts of first-degree murder with a special circumstance of multiple murders.
3: In the days following the murder and arrest, TMZ reported that Reiner had been diagnosed with schizophrenia and recent changes to his medication had caused him to become, quote, erratic and dangerous. Back in December, Hochman reminded people this was in the early stages.
4: Charges are not evidence. Evidence is something that we will be presenting in a court of law to meet the standard of proof we meet in every criminal case.
3: Now, Nick Reiner has been indicted by a grand jury. The indictment includes a new special circumstance allegation, which states that the defendant was lying in wait for his parents and that he used a knife as a deadly weapon in the killings. Hochman said in a statement on Wednesday that the grand jury indictment will, quote, bring us one step closer to a trial and achieving justice. Reiner has pled not guilty to the charges. A pretrial hearing is scheduled for September 15th. If convicted, he faces either the death penalty or life in state prison without the possibility of parole. I'm Kevin Carr.
2: After 3 months, there's finally a winning ticket for the Powerball jackpot, and one person has it. Correspondent Marcela Sanchez reports.
5: One lucky winner in Western Illinois has won the $1 billion Powerball jackpot. But it's still not clear if the winner has come forward. Lottery officials say the ticket was won Wednesday night and was bought at a Hy-Vee gas station in Quincy. The $1 billion can be paid out over 29 years or taken as a lump sum of $450.5 million, with winners almost always taking the lump sum. The Powerball jackpot now resets to $20 million for Saturday's drawing. The odds of winning the jackpot are 1 in 292 million. I'm Marcela Sanchez.
2: That's our show for today. America This Week is produced by Jeff McKay. I'm John Trout. This is Westwood One.
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10: Feeling the brunt, I'm Paul Stevens, Fox News. News that at least one person has been killed so far as Hurricane Lala continues to sweep across Hawaii. Fox Weather's Katie Byrne in Honolulu.
11: We've already seen the damage it's caused over on the Big Island, where the governor says we've already seen a number of homes damaged. More than a dozen roofs have been ripped off. Two homes have been completely swept away because of just heavy rainfall. One spot on the Big Island has picked up more than 3 feet of rain. So mudslides are also possible. That's something that officials are looking out for. Officials here are also warning people that these winds could pick things up and send them flying as projectiles because of how strong they are. The good news is the worst of it for us is hitting in the overnight hours, so no one's really outside.
10: And almost 70% of the Big Island has reportedly lost power because of those winds. Hawaii Governor Josh Green already declaring a state of emergency. Meantime, in Indiana, at least 6 people, including a 4-year-old boy, have died as devastating flooding sweeps across that state. Rescue operations underway. Some areas got more than 11 inches of rain in just 2 days, pushing rivers to record levels. Fox Weather meteorologist Adam Klotz with the latest.
12: Flooding along the White River, all because of a week of really, really heavy rain. A lot of these communities getting up close to a foot of rain, and it's taken a couple of days, but that all working its way down into creeks, into rivers. And really, the last couple of days, we've seen some serious flooding across these regions, where some people have been told to evacuate their homes along the White River. What's coming up next? We still have that stationary front, but finally a little bit of movement from some of the heaviest rain. Yes, it could still rain, but that heavy, heavy rain beginning to work its way a little more off towards the east. So the heaviest rain today probably shifting more towards the mid-Atlantic. You're still seeing some heavy rain, but really think Pennsylvania getting down towards D.C.
10: Numerous flood watches are in place today. 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
10: At least 12 people are dead, 10 others seriously hurt, this after a bus crash in Hungary. Police say the bus was carrying Polish tourists home from a pilgrimage in Bosnia. It veered off the M3 motorway and overturned in a ditch around 1 a.m. in the morning, local time, around 87 miles east of Budapest. Nearly 60 people were on board, several passengers becoming trapped beneath the bus. Investigators believe the driver may have fallen asleep and caused the crash. Police have taken the driver into custody. What's next for Luigi Mangione following his stunning admission this past week in federal court?
17: More court appearances await the 28-year-old. After pleading guilty to two federal stalking charges last Friday, Mangione is set to face sentencing on December 18th. Federal prosecutor Jamie McDonald said that he'll be seeking life imprisonment. Following his guilty pleas, Mangione admitted to fatally shooting UnitedHealthcare CEO Brian Thompson on December 4th, 2024. The University of Pennsylvania grad is scheduled to appear in court on September 8th as he's facing state charges, including second-degree murder. His defense filed a motion to dismiss the charges due to New York's double jeopardy statute. Laura Cantor, Fox News.
10: A 19-year-old under arrest after a shooting at Virginia State University early Saturday that left five people hurt. Police saying Cameron Harris of Henrico, Virginia, was found hidden in a dormitory closet more than 14 hours after the gunfire. Harris is not a student at the school. The victims ranging in age from 17 to 23. One person still in critical condition. Only one of those hurt is, in fact, a student. He has since left the hospital. Harris facing now at least eight felony warrants, including malicious wounding and firearms charges. Police have not announced a possible motive in all of this. Classes at the school are set to begin tomorrow on Monday. I'm Paul Stevens, and this is Fox News.
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24: And welcome to The Gold Show, folks. I am your host, Walt Phillips, and this broadcast is brought to you by my good friends over at the Reagan Gold Group. Now, I'm going to get right into it today because I have been waiting for this moment. I've been talking about this moment for weeks. I've been telling you on this show every single week that the time to buy is now. that the fundamentals were screaming, that the smart money was loading up while the public was sitting on the sidelines, frozen, waiting for some kind of sign from the universe. Well, folks, the sign is here. Gold just pushed past $4,300 an ounce. Silver moved over 5% in a single session. The metals are moving. The elevator doors are open. And I need you to understand what that means, because what happens next is going to determine whether you look back on this moment as the best financial decision you ever made or the one you wish you had made. 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Now, one quick piece of housekeeping. I am not a financial advisor. I am a guy who has been watching these markets for more than 20 years, connecting the dots and telling you the truth that Wall Street does not want you to hear. And today, folks, the truth is moving. Now, I want to take you back, not to last week, not to last year. I want to take you back to August 15th, 1971. If you're in your 60s, 70s, or 80s right now, you remember this. You were there. You were young. Maybe just starting your career, maybe raising a family, maybe just trying to figure out how the world worked. And on a Sunday night, President Richard Nixon came on television and told the American people that the United States was closing the gold window, that the dollar would no longer be convertible to gold at $35 an ounce, that the rules of money, the rules that had governed the global financial system since World War II, were changing permanently. Now, let me tell you what that actually meant in plain English. For decades, since the end of World War II, every dollar in your wallet was backed by a fixed amount of gold. The United States government made a promise to the world. You show up with $35, we give you 1 ounce of gold. That was the anchor. That was what gave the dollar its value. It was not just paper. It was a promise backed by something real. Now, when Nixon cut that anchor loose, the dollar became just paper. No backing, no promise, no gold behind it. The government could now print as many dollars as it wanted, and there was nothing to stop them. And here is where the two groups of people split off. The people who understood what that meant, the ones who saw that an unanchored dollar would lose value, that prices would rise, that the purchasing power of their savings was about to get eaten alive, they moved their money into gold immediately. They converted their paper savings into a real physical asset that the government could not print any more of. The other group, the majority, unfortunately, did what most people do in moments of uncertainty. They waited. They said, let's see how this plays out. Let's wait for things to settle down. Let's wait for a better entry point. And what happened next? The dollar started losing value fast. Groceries went up. Gas went up. Everything went up. The 1970s stagflation hit like a freight train, and the people who held gold, their wealth went up with it. The people who held paper, they watched their savings get quietly destroyed. The train never backed up. Gold was $35 an ounce in 1971, and by January of 1980, less than a decade later, gold had peaked at $850 an ounce. That is a 2,300% gain, folks, in under 10 years. The people who acted early, the people who understood that when the rules of money change, you get out of paper and into real assets, they protected their savings against the brutal stagflation of the 1970s. The gas lines, the grocery prices doubling, the feeling that everything was getting more expensive and nobody could explain why. And the people who waited for a better entry price, they watched their cash get eaten alive by inflation while gold moved completely out of reach. The train left the station and they were still standing on the platform. Now, here is why I am telling you this story today. Because we're living that exact same moment right now. Not a temporary swing, not a bounce, a structural shift. The same kind of shift that happened in 1971. When the rules of money changed and most people did not realize it until it was too late. Gold just crossed $4,300 an ounce. Silver moved over 5% in a single session, folks. These are not random moves. This is a structural breakout happening in real time. And when gold breaks out like this, when it moves on the back of record central bank buying, which we've discussed before, a collapsing dollar and a debt that is mathematically impossible to repay, the next leg is historically the biggest leg of this entire bull run. In 1971, the people who waited for a pullback, they never got a cheaper entry. Gold went from $35 to $850 without ever looking back. And the analysts who are watching this market right now, the same people who called the move from $2,000 to $5,000, are saying the same thing is happening again. Folks, the train is leaving the station right now while you are listening to this. Now, I want to give you a picture of what this feels like in real time. Imagine you're standing in front in a lobby of a building, let's say. There's an elevator in front of you and the doors open. People are getting in and someone comes up to you and says, the elevator's going to the top floor. You should get in. And you say, I think I'll wait. I want to see if it really goes up first. So you wait. The doors close, the elevator goes up, and now you're standing in the lobby watching the floor numbers climb. 10, 20, 30, 40. Mind it, folks, I'm describing a tall building here. And you realize the elevator is not coming back down anytime soon. Now you have two choices. You can wait for it to come back down, which could take a very long time and might not happen at the price you want. Or you can run up the stairs and try to board it at the very top, which means you're buying at the highest possible price, out of breath after everyone has already got in. The people who stood on the platform in 1971 had to run up the stairs for the next 9 years, folks. Do not make the same mistake. The elevator doors are open right now. Gold is at $4,300 and moving. Silver is surging. The structural shift is happening. And the question is the same one it was in 1971. Are you going to get on or are you going to watch it go up without you? Do not watch the elevator go up, folks. 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Or if you're not a phone person, you can go to ownrealgold.com. 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You fill out a few simple questions and somebody will call you right away. You can talk to a real person and find out how to get in before those doors close again. Keep listening because what I'm about to tell you next is going to make this even clearer. And I want to talk about something that a very famous man said over 100 years ago. And a lot of you folks are going to know who this is. His name was J.P. Morgan, not the bank, the man, the original J.P. Morgan, one of the most powerful financiers in American history. A man who built empires, who understood money at a level that most people will never come close to. In 1912, he was called to testify before Congress, and a congressman asked him about the nature of money. And J.P. Morgan said something so simple and so clear, so undeniably true, that it is echoed through more than a century of financial history. And this is exactly what he said. Gold is money. Everything else is credit. Think about that. Gold is money. Everything else, the paper in your wallet, the digits in your bank account, the stocks in your 401k, is credit. It is a promise. It's an IOU. It is someone else's obligation, and obligations can be broken. That was 1912, over 100 years ago. And you know what has changed since then? The dollar has lost over 97% of its purchasing power. Every paper currency that existed in 1912 has either been replaced, devalued, or destroyed. And gold? Gold is still gold. Gold is still money. The man who understood money better than anyone in his era told you exactly what to hold, and the last 100 years of history has proven him right at every single turn. And now the biggest banks in the world, the institutions that carry JP Morgan's name, are telling their own clients to buy gold. JP Morgan, the bank, is now projecting gold at $6,000 an ounce by the fourth quarter of 2026, rising towards $6,300. These aren't gold bugs, folks. These are not conspiracy theorists. These are the same institutions that manage your pension funds, your 401ks, your retirement accounts, and they are telling their wealthiest clients to buy gold. So let me ask you the same question I ask every week. If the biggest banks in the world are buying gold and recommending gold to their wealthiest clients, why are they not telling you? Why is your financial advisor not calling you up and saying, hey, I think you should put some of your retirement into physical gold? Because the advice that is best for you is not the advice that is most profitable for them, plain and simple. It is not complicated. It's not conspiracy. It's just business, and it's their business, not yours. Your business is protecting what you have worked your entire life to build. And the only way to do that is to take some of your wealth out of their system and put it into something they cannot touch, cannot print, and cannot devalue. Now, I always say this, and I'm going to say it again because it's the simplest way that I know how to explain what gold actually does. Back in the day when your parents were young, when you were young, when things made sense, when a dollar felt like a dollar, 1 ounce of gold might have bought you a nice suit, a good pair of shoes, and a decent in or out. That was the purchasing power of gold. You know what that same ounce of gold buys today? Not just the suit and the shoes and the dinner. It pays for the suit, the shoes, the dinner. It pays for the mortgage, and you have some left over. And if gold moves to where the analysts are projecting, to $6,000, to $10,000, to $17,000, to $20,000 an ounce, that same ounce of gold is not just going to pay your mortgage for a month. It's going to pay it for a half a year or more. 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It outpaces inflation. It outpaces the dollar. 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Now, folks, I want to talk about something that has been coming up a lot lately, because ever since I started talking about this on the show, the phones at Reagan Gold Group have been ringing. People are calling in, and one of the biggest things I keep hearing is, Walt, I want to do this, but my money's locked up. It's in my 401k, it's in my IRA, it's in my TSP, and I want to address that last one specifically, because I know a lot of you listening to this show are veterans, you're retired military, you're federal employees, you're postal workers, you have a thrift savings plan, a TSP, and you've been told that your money is locked up in that government retirement account and you can't move it. 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It is a direct, legal, government-approved transfer. 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You do not pay a single penalty to the IRS. You are simply moving your money from a paper account into a physical asset account. For TSP holders specifically, if you're separated from service or if you're 59 and a half or older, you can roll your TSP into a self-directed IRA that holds physical gold and silver. 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You don't have to navigate the IRS tax code on your own. 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Folks, I cannot stress this enough. Gold and silver are moving right now. We are in the midst of the most historical bull run that we might ever see. And for you folks at home that are listening right now, that are in your 60s, your 70s, your 80s, you don't have 5 years to wait right now. You don't have 7 years to wait where if your financial advisor just says, hey, listen, the stock market's going to turn around. Just hang in there. Folks, you're not 35 years old anymore. You have to think about the future, and not only your future. You have to think about your kids' future, your grandkids' future. I say this every single week. You don't want to have your kids be 30 years old, 40 years old, 50 years old. And because you didn't make the right decisions, that they're living in the primes of their lives, stressed out. Because they have to worry about you. They have to financially take care of you. And obviously your kids love you, right? They want the best for you. And if you make these decisions today, you're not going to have to worry about the future tomorrow. I always say that you want to understand the fundamentals behind these metals. You want to understand that silver not only is a monetary metal, but it's an industrial metal. It is something that is disappearing in front of our eyes. We are living in the information age right now. We're living in an era where silver is being deployed in solar. It's being deployed in AI. It's being deployed in humanoid robotics, as crazy as that sounds. And silver is going through the roof. Gold is the ultimate store of money. It's something that has never, ever lost value. And 4 or 5 years from now, folks, with the way things are going, you will be one of the few that are secure in these times with wars going on, with all these things. And I'm not trying to fearmonger, folks, but I am trying to give you, the folks that are listening right now at home, a way out, a sense of security. And the only way that you can do that is something that you hold in your own pocket, not something that can be broken or burned, not some promise made by an advisor, by a custodian, by somebody else, but something that you can physically look at, that you can hold, that is tangible. Now, folks, we're coming to the end of this segment, and I want to bring it all home. I've been on this show for weeks now, and I've talked about the 1975 moment. I've talked about the fundamentals. I've talked about the central banks loading up, the ECB confirming that gold is overtaking U.S. Treasuries as the world's number one reserve asset. The analysts projecting $10,000, $17,000, $20,000 gold. I've talked about how the dollar is losing value every single day and how the national debt is mathematically broken, how the system is designed to keep you confused and keep you in paper. And now the markets are moving, folks. Gold is past 4,300. Silver is surging. And I'm going to ask you one more time, what are you waiting for? Are you waiting for gold to hit 5,000 or 7,000 before you believe me? Because by then you have already missed a 20% or 30% move. Are you waiting for the stock market to crash before you decide to protect yourself? Because by then it will be too late to get out at a good price. Are you waiting for Washington to fix the national debt? Because I've been waiting for that my entire life and I'm still waiting. The people who win in these moments are the ones who see it coming and act before the crowd does. The crowd is just now starting to wake up. The crowd is just now starting to pay attention, which means the window where you can still get in at a reasonable price before the real frenzy begins, is closing. And I want to say one more thing before I let you go. And this is not about you. This is about what you leave behind. You've worked your entire life. You've built something. Again, folks, you want to leave something for your kids beyond your lifetime. What happens to that inheritance when the market crashes and takes half of it with it? Gold will never do that. Silver will not do that. Physical precious metals have been the most reliable way to transfer wealth across generations for 5,000 years. You are not just buying gold for yourself. You're buying it for the people who come after you. Now, folks, I'm not yelling at you. I'm talking to you like a friend who knows something that you need to hear. Get on the elevator. It is still moving. The doors are not fully closed yet, but they're closing. Pick up the phone. Make the call. It is the easiest thing in the world to do. Folks, this is The Gold Show. Again, I am Walt Phillips, and I'll see you right back here very soon.
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2: Fox News, I'm Ann Carrick. Hawaii and Indiana dealing with deadly flooding this weekend. Hurricane Lala, now a tropical storm, dumping as much as 2 feet of rain on the islands. Winds knocking out power to 70% of the Big Island. One person is dead. Areas of Indiana receiving more than 11 inches of rain in just 2 days, pushing rivers to record levels. At least six are dead there, including a four-year-old boy. A 60-day ceasefire between the U.S. and Iran is set to expire tomorrow without a peace deal. Iran accusing the U.S. of violating the ceasefire. Fox's Madeline Rivera.
4: The U.S., though, says this was all instigated by Iran when it started hitting ships transiting through the Strait of Hormuz. The president then strongly claimed in the beginning of July that the ceasefire was over, which was then followed by those strikes.
2: Another oil tanker says it was attacked on Friday in the Strait of Hormuz. 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
0: Saturday, September 5th.
15: Goes to the run, and they're not going to get it. Boise State stood tall in the middle of the field. It is Jane and Virgin Morgan there for Boise State on the stop.
0: Your Boise State Broncos start the season in Eugene against the Oregon Ducks.
15: Batson to throw, right side, making the catch. The five is forward, and forward will get into the end zone.
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24: 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Real quick, folks, I am not a financial advisor, but I have got something better for you right now, and I want you to keep listening. You know, I've been getting a lot of feedback lately, and a lot of you have been reaching out, calling in, letting the folks at Reagan know that you've been tuning in every week. And I have to say that that means everything to me, because I do this show because I genuinely believe in what I'm saying. I believe that the information that I'm putting out there every week, that Carl and I put out every week, can change people's financial lives. And when I hear from people who called Reagan and because of something that they heard on this show, people who protected their retirement, people who finally got off the fence and made that move, that's what this is all about. And a lot of you have been specifically asking about Carl, asking when he's coming back on, asking follow-up questions from the last time he was here. And I love that, because Carl has had the chance to actually meet a lot of you, talk to a lot of you, help a lot of you to get started. So I'm not going to make you wait any longer. In segment one, I took you back to August 15th, 1971, the night Nixon closed the gold window, what it actually meant, and how people who understood it immediately moved into gold while everyone else waited and watched their savings get destroyed by stagflation. Gold ran from $35 to $850 in less than a decade, 2,300%. The train left the station and never came back. And I talked about how we were living that exact same structural shift right now. Gold passed 4,300, silver surging, J.P. 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And now I want Carl's take on all of it. Carl, brother, welcome back to the show.
3: Well, thanks so much for having me, as always. I appreciate it.
24: Absolutely, Carl. It's always a pleasure to have you here, man. And Carl, I want to get right into it, because I have been on this show for weeks with you, telling people that the time to buy was now, that the fundamentals were screaming, that the smart money was loading up while the public was sitting on the sidelines. And now gold is past 4,300, silver surging, and the market's doing exactly what we both said it was going to do. But here's what frustrates me, Carl. I just spent an entire segment before you just got on telling people about 1971, about how the people who waited for a better entry price watched gold go from $35 back then to $850 without ever getting in. And I still get people that are calling in saying, Walt, I was going to do it, but I waited, or I was going to call, but I want to see if it dipped first. And I just can't wrap my head around it, because history is literally repeating itself in real time, and people are making the exact same mistake that the 1971 crowd made. They're standing on the platform watching the train pull away. So, Carl, I want to ask you, because you are the one on the front lines. You're the one talking to people every single day. You were seeing... What are you seeing right now? I mean, you see it every day, but are the phones ringing? Are people waking up? And are people on the fence? Like, what are you telling them?
3: Well, first of all, it's a little bit of everything.
24: Right.
3: And what I mean by that is, yes, we do have folks that are waking up. And yes, we're very, very busy right now. So we got a lot of folks calling in, a lot of people moving, you know, cash savings, IRAs, 401ks, TSPs, you know, all kinds of different type of retirement accounts, as well as just, you know, cash and brokerage. But, you know, the part of it is, too, I do get a lot of folks that are, you know, I'm going to wait and see, or I want to, you know, I want to do my research, or I want to, you know, look and see what the markets are going to do. Well, I mean, listen, If anybody that's listening here knows where we can buy a crystal ball, please call in and let me know. Because I'd love to get the lotto numbers and, you know, what have you. I mean, nobody knows what's going to happen. It's just that simple. You know, I mean, look at 2008. People went home from work on a Friday, came back to work on a Monday, and lost a tremendous amount of their portfolios, and it went on for many, many months. You know, a lot of people still haven't recovered from that. So the question becomes is, what are you waiting for? I mean, it's a physical, tangible asset. It's been around thousands of years. It's real money. It's not paper. It's not fiat currency. It's real money. Why are you, what are you waiting for? I mean, you know, with everything going on, I mean, the writing's on the wall, folks. This is the time to make the move. We're buying it on sale. It's still down. Now's the time to jump in. You know, I mean, I know the busier we get, I've been doing this many, many years. The more metals go up, the busier we get. And, you know, I guess people just don't like to take advantage of a deal. And, you know, I don't like that myself because I love a deal more than anybody. And I really want people to, you know, jump on this bandwagon and do it now. There's no reason to wait. There's nothing to wait for.
24: Yeah. And
3: now is the time to make that move and get yourself in a position. I mean, there's a reason why JP Morgan and Bank of America and, you know, so many others are telling people to buy gold and silver. Warren Buffett.
24: Right. Yeah. I mean, listen, Carl, I know you, man. You and I have known each other quite a while, and I happen to know that your favorite store is Costco. And you were telling me just last week when I had to get some stuff done, you were telling me what I can do over at Costco and how great the sales are. And it reminds me of what we were talking about a couple weeks ago, Carl. Remember we were talking about the Black Friday thing and about how people line up to get a $300 TV in the snow? And, you know, my concern is that metals are now moving, Carl, like you were just saying. And, you know, it's like you don't want to, you know, it's like waiting for the elevator and seeing everybody walk into the elevator and wondering if it's really going to go to the top floor, you know, and just sitting there waiting. Like, you know, I discussed this in segment one. It's like either you're going to do two things. Either you're going to stand there and watch it go to the top floor and just sit there waiting and waiting and waiting, or you're going to have to run up the stairs sweating and panting and all frantic. And then you're going to have to get in the elevator at the top floor, aka getting into gold and silver when they're already at a much higher prices than they are right now, instead of taking advantage of the very things that you're telling these folks right now.
3: Well, that's exactly it. I mean, listen, you could sit on the sidelines and wait. Sure, it's a commodity. It may go down, but it's not very likely. I mean, with $40 trillion in debt, out of control money printing, dollar devaluation, I mean, inflation that's still here. I mean, the Fed's talking about raising interest rates because of these factors. I mean, if things were as good as they said, I mean, you know, if they were that good, then we wouldn't be talking about, they'd be talking about dropping interest rates. And that's just not the case. I mean, listen, you know, I love our president and I love what our country's doing more than anybody. But the reality of it is there's a lot of things that are out of his control and out of the government's control. And, you know, I mean, listen, the Federal Reserve is not part of the government. It's a central bank, folks. They're not part of the U.S. government. They do whatever they want to do. And they're the ones pulling the strings on this. I mean, and unfortunately, the house of cards is starting to wobble. There's a reason why central banks throughout the world are buying as much gold and silver as they can get their hands on. There's a reason why governments all over the world are buying a tremendous amount of buying gold and silver at, you know, the pace that they're doing it. I mean, listen, it's real simple. If it's good enough for them, why isn't it good enough for you?
24: Yeah,
3: but Carl, why? I mean,
24: yeah, I mean, listen, you hit it right on the head. The big boy is always positioned first. And, you know, the sad part, Carl, and you and I have discussed this at length many times, including on this show, you know, people's financial advisors, and like you always say, Carl, and I have the same opinion, nothing against financial advisors, but, you know, they're not going to sit there. Your banker, your financial advisor, your custodian, whoever it may be, they're not going to sit there and say, you know, listen, go move into gold and silver, go do this, because they want to protect their investment, i.e. their percentage that they're making off managing your money, you know, and that's the problem. And listen, folks at home, real quick, before we keep going with this, if you're nodding your head right now, if you're listening to Carl and me, and you're saying, yeah, that makes sense, I need to do something, then what are you waiting for? Pick up the phone right now. Do not wait until the end of the show. Do not say you're going to do it tomorrow. Do it right now. Call the Reagan Gold Group, 1-800-702-2212. Tell them Walt sent you and ask for Carl. Carl is there. If he is busy, Carl will get back to you. If Carl is available, he will get on. He's been helping people every single week. Tell them that you have a 401k, an IRA, or a TSP, whatever you have, and you want to know how to protect it with physical gold and silver. 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It's completely penalty-free. One phone call, one conversation, and they will handle the rest. Now, Carl, I want to shift gears one sec for a minute and talk about something that it's been coming up a lot, because since we started talking about this on the show, and, you know, you've been saying the phones have been ringing over there at Reagan, one of the biggest things that people keep saying is, I want to do this, but my money's tied up. They have a 401k from an old job, they have an IRA, they have a TSP, especially the veterans, the federal employees, the postal workers that are listening right now, and you know, you and I have been telling people on the show that their money's not trapped, that you can roll a TSP, a 401k, an IRA into a precious metals IRA, completely tax-free, completely penalty-free. But I want you to break it down for people, Carl, because you do this every single day.
3: Yeah, 100%. Listen, your money's not stuck there. Sell your investment. It's a non-taxable event. It's still within the, you know, retirement umbrella. All you're going to do is move to a cash position, roll the funds over, and buy a physical tangible asset with those funds and not a piece of paper. Mm-hmm. It's that simple, folks. Do you want a piece of paper that's basically monopoly money that's lost so much value over the years, or do you want to have real money? I mean, we've seen paper assets go to zero. We've seen fiat currencies globally go away. We've never seen a physical ounce of gold or silver have no value. I don't think it's going to happen anytime soon.
24: Not in 5,000 years.
3: Listen, it's correct. Yeah. I mean, folks, it's a way to position yourself and make sure your money's there when you need it. You worked hard for it. You know, I mean, I get people that tell me all the time, Walt, that they, my financial advisor, I feel bad, doing this to him.
24: Oh, God.
3: Well, let me tell you something. And I got a lot of friends that are in that business. They're good people. But I know for a fact when they've had clients that have lost money, and I'm talking about tremendous amounts of money, they've never said, hey, here's $500 for the car payment. Here's $1,000 for the mortgage. Here's another $500 for food. Let me send you some cash to keep things going until your account comes back.
24: Yep.
3: No, what they say is, don't worry, it'll come back. Click.
24: Mm-hmm.
3: That's what happens.
24: Carl, you saved my own mother from that exact situation with a 24-year-old financial advisor that she had never met in her 80s, controlling all of her money. And I thank God every day that you stepped in. I thank God I have the privilege of having you as a friend, and you were able to step in and take control of that. Every time I hear you say that, Carl, it literally just brings me back to what you did for her, which.
3: Yeah, folks, this is your money. This isn't mine. This isn't Reagan Gold's. It's not Walt's. This is yours. It's not your financial advisor's money. It's not the custodian that it's with. It's yours. You have options. You need to know what those options are. If you choose to do it, great. If you decide it's not for you, okay, no harm, no foul. But, yeah, I mean, there's the reason why so many people are doing this, and they've been doing this because they know what's there. They see what's going on. Give us a call. It doesn't cost anything. As for me, love to chat with you. Let's see if this is something that may or may not make sense for your specific situation. We'll have a very tailored conversation, answer your questions, get everything addressed, and, go from there. I mean, it's that simple.
24: Carl, and the funny thing I want to bring up, and I know you probably don't remember this because you get so many phone calls that, your head's spinning sometimes, but I remember a few days ago we were speaking and you told me about that gentleman that was trying to move, a lot of money for years and years and years, but he kept getting bad information from other companies until he spoke to you and you were able to explain everything to him so clearly, and you showed him how easy it was. And, you know, I wish I could get that point across. Maybe I'm doing it right now to all the folks at home. But, you know, that's kind of what differentiates it. And the power of a gentleman like yourself, that one of the top precious metals analysts in this country. I'm sorry, specialists. I said analyst for a second, but you could be an analyst too. but Carl, I mean, you know, I mean, that was profound to me. It stuck out because, you know, a guy, I think he told me it was a few years he was thinking about doing it. And you know, it's just so easy. And, you know, I think it's, you know, for the people at home, I think you and I touched on it last week. It's also that part of it of like, oh gosh, you know, this sounds great, but what am I going to have to really deal with, you know, syndrome?
3: Well, here's the thing. I mean, yes, there is going to be a little bit of work on your end. But when I say a little work, I'm talking about the whole process may take an hour on the phone over a couple of week period from start to finish. Mm-hmm. This isn't anything strenuous. This isn't anything that's going to, you know, consume your life. I mean, we have a team here. I got a great processing team here that just absolutely is fantastic. They do everything above and beyond. They're great. And they're going to hold your hand through this. We jokingly say we do the heavy lifting for you, but we really do. You know, I mean, and the thing is, you know, when you hear this misinformation, I mean, unfortunately, what I've been doing this so long, one of the biggest things I find is really just misinformation. You know, somebody heard from their best friend's neighbor's cousin, sister-in-law's neighbor that told them that they heard from a guy about gold and silver where it's just not true.
24: The game of telephone, you know, I mean, listen, there's tin cans. Well,
3: but exactly. There's the, yeah. Oh, correct. I mean, there's that, or, you know, the other part of it is, I mean, listen, there's just people out there that are just so in it for themselves and they're not giving people proper information. I mean, there's guys on the radio, you know, one guy I could think of in particular, he spews a bunch of lies to people, screaming into the microphone like he knows what he's talking about and he knows absolutely nothing. Mm-hmm. And the reality of it is it's very simple. This is a simple investment, folks. It's gold and silver. You buy it, it goes up in value, you've made money. If it goes down in value, you've lost money. It's that simple. And we are able to help you do it the proper way, the easy way, and keep it simple. You know, listen, you got to know who you're working with. You got to feel comfortable who you're working with. That's the most important thing. Mm-hmm. You know, yeah. I mean, listen, there's a lot of people giving information out there that just isn't correct. And you need to be careful of that because that's what I've run across more than anything. I mean, I talked to this nice couple a little bit earlier today and they were great. You know, Lisa and Scott, they were awesome. And literally they just, you know, it sounds like their husband just has gotten some misinformation throughout the years. And, you know, I just clarify things. You know, it's real simple. I'm going to, you know, the first thing I always tell everybody is when they get on the phone with me, I always say hello. And then I go, you know, why'd you call? What kind of questions do you have? The floor is yours. Ask your questions. No questions stupid. Let's get it addressed and let's, you know, help make this make sense for you. And like I said, if it makes sense and you want to move forward, great. If not, we had a nice conversation. We part ways. But, you know, the main thing is being able to help people. And I love helping people. Love letting people know that they have an option. They have something that's, you know, maybe not the quote unquote norm because their, you know, HR person doesn't know about this or, you know, their financial advisors are not going to tell them about it. I mean, I always get people all the time is, you know, my financial advisor never heard of this. Now, trust me when I tell you, your financial advisor is well aware of this. They're just not telling you about it because they don't sell it. They're worried about their paycheck. They're not worried about your money. I promise you, folks, these guys aren't sitting there all day long, punching their computer, trading your portfolio all day, every day. It's not happening. They give you an option. When you get in there, you get A, B, C, or D. Pick one, and we'll call you in 6 months and give you a review. I mean, I hear that from people constantly. That's if they're able to get them back on the phone in 6 months.
24: Yeah, Carl, you hit it right on the head, man. I mean, transparency is key. And there is a ton of competition. You always say it, Carl. You always say it, and I say the same thing. Radio is a very powerful thing for the folks listening at home. Transparency is key. In a world that is made up these days of lies, you turn on one news station, you see one thing. You turn on another news station, you see another thing. You know, this is this price. That is this price. You know, people don't know what to do until their heads are spinning. And you know, that is why I take such joy in doing this with you, because I know for all the folks listening and all the folks that do end up taking that step and do end up calling, that they're going to get the proper information that they need. And I know you and I on this show, and all I can speak to is you and I, are always giving people the facts. And the facts are the most important thing. And Carl, you know, that leads me, you know, to you know, one of the thing that I wanted to ask you, you know, before I let you go. For the person who's listening to us right now, who has been on the fence for weeks and keeps saying that they're going to call, but they haven't called yet, what's your final message to them, Carl?
3: The final message is, listen, folks, a conversation never hurt anybody. You need to do something to protect this. This is your money, like I said a couple of minutes ago.

0: how now is the time with everything going on in the markets and what we're looking at, you know, in the metals forecasts here. This is the time to jump in because unfortunately it's, you know, the train's leaving the station. You don't want to be chasing the train down the tracks. And this is the time to do it. So please, I urge people, if you have questions, have thoughts, if this is just even a small sliver of something that you're thinking about, give us a call. If you want to ask for me directly, ask for me. Hey, is Carl available? If I'm not there, they'll take a message or send you to one of, you know, one of my associates or assistants. If not, you know, I'll give you a call right back if they send you to my voicemail. But I will always get back to everybody. But the thing is, you have to do something and you can't be a deer in headlights. It's that simple. You have to protect yourself and the time is really, you know, of the essence.
1: That's it right there. And that's exactly it. There's no reason to wait, folks. There's no reason to put this off. Metals are moving, the window is open, and the Reagan Gold Group is ready to help you right now. 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The only risk is doing nothing. Carl, thank you as always, brother. You are the best in the business. I am grateful to have you on this show every single week. Folks, I am Walt Phillips. 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
9: It's August 16th, and this is your Fox Daily Snapshot. Today is Tell a Joke Day. Why did the golfer bring two pairs of pants? In case he got a hole in one.
10: Chuckle, chuckle. Ha, ha, ha.
9: Thank you, thank you. I'll be here for another 35 more seconds. On this day in 1896, gold discovered in Canada's Yukon Territory. In 1977, the king of rock and roll, Elvis Presley, dies of a heart attack, likely brought on by his addiction to prescription barbiturates. Discovered at 19 by Sun Records, who sold his contract to RCA, where his first song,
11: down at the end of Lone Street, that heartbreak hotel.
9: That song turned him into a national sensation in early 1956. Born on this day in 1958, the Queen of Pop. Legendary singer, songwriter, actress, producer, Madonna. I'm CJ Papa. That's your Fox Daily Snapshot.
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13: Outside of the San Francisco 49ers practice facility, there's this huge electrical substation. 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It's abnormal how much they're getting hurt. And people are pointing out it's this substation. 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
14: The week ahead. Monday, McDonald's will start offering its first energy drink, the Red Bull Dragon Berry Energizer. And Arkansas gets its first Bucky's store in the city of Benton. Tuesday, it's primary day. Contests are being held in Alaska, Florida, and Wyoming, in addition to a special primary in California for the replacement of Congressman Eric Swalwell, who resigned amid sexual assault accusation. The New York City Council's Committee on Governmental Operations, State and Federal Regulations will be holding an oversight hearing on Mayor Mamdani's pied-à-terre tax. Wednesday, get ready for some pumpkin flavors. Dunkin' Donuts and Panera Bread are releasing their fall menus. Dolly Parton receives the Poets Award at the 19th Annual Academy of Country Music Honors.

0: Thursday. It's the last day of the second round of ticket sales for the Los Angeles Olympics. Also, there's a treasure map on the back of the Declaration of Independence. Philadelphia is celebrating the Nicolas Cage movie National Treasure. Friday, weekend-long activities begin the Freedom 250 Grand Prix of Washington, D.C. And that's a look at your week ahead. I'm John Saucier, Fox News.
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2: I'm Ann Carrick. Hawaii and Indiana dealing with deadly flooding this weekend. Hurricane Lala, now a tropical storm, dumping as much as 2 feet of rain on the islands. Winds knocking out power to 70% of the Big Island. One person is dead. Areas of Indiana receiving more than 11 inches of rain in just 2 days, pushing rivers to record levels. At least six are dead there, including a four-year-old boy. A 60-day ceasefire between the U.S. and Iran is set to expire tomorrow without a peace deal. Iran accusing the U.S. of violating the ceasefire. Fox's Madeline Rivera.
3: The U.S., though, says this was all instigated by Iran when it started hitting ships transiting through the Strait of Hormuz. The president then strongly claimed in the beginning of July that the ceasefire was over, which was then followed by those strikes.
2: Another oil tanker says it was attacked on Friday in the Strait of Hormuz. 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
2: Lala, now downgraded to a tropical storm, continues to drench Hawaii. I'm Ann Carrick, Fox News. Torrential rain and dangerous winds are pounding the islands despite narrowly missing a direct landfall. Experts predict the worst is yet to come, with some areas facing widespread power outages. Fox meteorologist Katie Byrne in Honolulu.
5: Hawaii Governor Josh Green is confirming that one person has died in a storm-related car accident over in the South Point area of the Big Island. One spot right outside of Hilo on the Big Island has already picked up more than 3 feet of rain. And lots of the hotels around here are preparing for the possibility of outages. They have flashlights ready for guests just in case. But we know already more than 100,000 customers have lost power in Hawaii. Most of those outages, of course, are over on the Big Island, where roughly 70% of customers who live there are without power and going into the overnight in the dark completely.
2: Storm Lala's impacts far from over across the islands. At least six people reported dead after rounds of heavy rain bring rivers in Indiana to record levels. Fox Weather's Adam Klotz.
6: It's really north of the Indianapolis suburbs where we've seen the absolute worst of this. And we've been stuck in a setup where we've seen round after round of heavy showers. In some of these communities, as much as a foot of rain has fallen over the course of the last week. All of that, the last several days, working its way down into streams and rivers. Ultimately, the largest river there, the White River, which runs through Indianapolis, that is where we've seen a whole lot of this flooding. We're up into the moderate to major stage with a lot of this. Now, there is a little bit of good news where the heaviest rain may be beginning to wind down, but boy, there are still some showers out there, something we'll certainly be paying attention to because obviously that ground absolutely saturated. Any additional rain will cause a problem, and we're still looking at a risk of flooding.
2: Hundreds of people evacuated from their homes, FEMA already approving an emergency declaration for Indiana to provide federal disaster assistance. 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
2: A 60-day ceasefire agreement between the U.S. and Iran is set to expire tomorrow without a peace deal. Fox's Madeline Rivera reports from Washington.
3: That ceasefire agreement had been interrupted by multiple days of strikes between the two sides. Reuters reports because of that, per an Iranian source, there is now no talk of an extension as they accuse the U.S. of violating the ceasefire agreement. The U.S., though, says this was all instigated by Iran when it started hitting ships transiting through the Strait of Hormuz. The president then strongly claimed in the beginning of July that the ceasefire was over, which was then followed by those strikes. The U.S. paused its attacks at the end of July in order to give diplomacy some room, administration officials say, but there had been reports that the tit-for-tat had depleted U.S. munitions.
2: The Trump administration has denied those reports about munitions shortages. The USS Lincoln is set to be replaced by the USS George Washington after having been deployed for more than 240 days. Meanwhile, another oil tanker says it was attacked on Friday while traveling through the Strait of Hormuz. One person is dead, four others wounded during a shooting at an outdoor concert Saturday evening in Lexington, Kentucky. Police responded to Charles Young Park at about 6:48 p.m. and reporting no known suspects. Lexington Police Chief Lawrence Weathers asking the public to cooperate with investigators as they search for the person or people responsible.
10: We need a whole community to come together because this is not just one issue, one problem. This affects everybody and affects a lot of people.
2: Two of the four wounded are children ages 4 and 14. Police say the surviving victims have non-life-threatening injuries. One person is dead and four others wounded after a shooting early this morning in Hartford, Connecticut. Police found about 100 people at the scene. One victim remains in critical but stable condition as investigators search for answers. I'm Ann Carrick and this is Fox News.
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16: Economic uncertainty is the order of the day.
17: According to economists, baby boomers are the main victims of the Great Recession.
16: Economic report, the debt and deficit are at record levels. And
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19: 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And by going there, there's an on-demand educational webinar. It's on-demand. It's two or three case studies that are short in format of proven tax savings at your fingertips that this particular couple out of the great state of Colorado had said, you know, we're really frustrated because we don't get proactive support from our CPA. We don't get proactive support from our financial professional. And to them, it seems like they were bringing the ideas. They were bringing the suggestions. This is not uncommon. See, the great team over at Taxes Saved, that's exactly why they built what they built. They took the best of the best. See, it's tough to get the best people because most of the best people work for themselves. So by strategically aligning with former Big Four CPAs, top wealth strategists and tax strategists that have been doing this in their own kind of siloed area for a long, long time. And in fact, I think about it, you know, being a consumer advocate myself now for over three decades, the best programs are those that can be combined so that everybody stays in their lane, as they say, right, in their area of expertise. But when you can combine, let's say, the impact of getting 2 + 2 = 6 as opposed to four. Well, now you're cooking with gas, and that's the great thing. So if you want to learn what this couple learned, and now they've gone from reactive to proactive to a plan of proactive implementation, go to taxessaved.com, watch the educational webinar, see if you qualify, which you qualify through one of two things. One, are you a high income earner that pays large amounts of tax, typically between federal and state, over six figures in taxes? If you're tired of that and you want to do something about that, and it doesn't matter if you're self-employed or W-2, a lot of people miss that. They think there's not much of anything that can be done for people W-2. You are missing the mark. Go to taxessaved.com, T-A-X-E-S, saved, S-A-V-E-D.com. Watch the on-demand webinar, follow the prompts, and request and get a complimentary saving tax optimization plan analysis. Learn the pitfalls, the roadblocks that you're on or will be on that can save you an enormous amount of money. Maybe for some of you still working, the idea, as many have learned, how to take that unnecessary tax and redirect it towards moving their retirement up, starting more another business or starting their own business or whatever it may be. But here's the good news. None of these strategies are labor intensive. They're the most passive time committed and the most positive active deduction strategies that are allowed by tax law. These are not rolling the dice. Let's hope for the best. Nod, nod, wink, wink. These are proven strategies that have been around the tax code for decades that by having the benefit of the former Big Four CPAs directly tied to the tax strategy team, now not only are you learning from the best of the best, but the best of the best are actually using the same strategies for themselves. And it's all organized and synchronized in an overall wealth optimization plan, accounting for Social Security, Medicare, legacy, pension. I mean, you name it, folks. It's all in there. Now, imagine keeping thousands more of what you've already earned without changing a single thing about how you work. That is the impact. But here's the catch that nobody in the news is telling you. Every one of these new breaks comes with a phase out, a paperwork requirement, a deadline for action. See, if you miss the fine print, you're leaving real money on the table. And this is unfortunate because it happens all the time. We see it regularly. People are so grossly uninformed and overpaying taxes that unless you choose to do something about it, big government and these traditional reactive big box store brokerages and, you know, paper pushing accountants, that's not the answer. So this is Tax to Save Radio, right? And we're going to walk you through exactly what the IRS listed as tax-free income for 2026, who qualifies, and how a husband and wife sitting at a kitchen table, even as soon as this afternoon or this evening, can put these rules to work before the year runs out. And the sooner they do it, the sooner they save. So let's talk about the enhanced senior deduction. Now, I'm going to get into strategies. I want to give you kind of want to lay out the groundwork, and I want to give you the format of solutions. But the best thing is education. See, we know that experience trumps anything when it comes to really learning the ins and outs. And, you know, being somebody self-employed since the age of 19, I'm in my mid 50s now. I can tell you, there was no roadmap. There was no written instruction. In fact, advice from family, friends, et cetera, just led me down another path to another path to another path. And it wasn't until I got really serious about realizing that there was always some disconnect. Everything was in silos, and there was always a disconnect until you could find a way to make the connections with the people that were out in front of this, that were really the top of their game. And that's exactly what the great team over at Taxes Saved has designed. So if you want to learn, and that's where it starts, it's a prerequisite to watch the on-demand webinar. It's only 20 minutes. They actually have a Taxes Saved wealth creation and preservation guide that really puts this into the forefront of people, especially those of you that are trying to transition to retirement and even those that are transitioning through retirement. So here's some basics, and then we're going to get into the strategies. Let's start with the one built specifically for retirees. This comes from the One Big Beautiful Bill. If you turn 65 on or before the last day of the tax year, you can now claim an enhanced senior deduction on top of the standard deduction you already received. I'm not going to get into too much of the detail, but if you don't know this and people aren't coming to you and making sure that you qualify for this, you don't have a plan, folks. You simply have a portfolio. And a number of you have reached out time and time again going, you know what? You're right. I want to know what to do about Social Security. I don't want to have 85% of it taxed. I want to know how to avoid Medicare taxes this IRMA, this income-related monthly adjusted amount nonsense. You know, for many of you listening, you've paid in for years, and now all of a sudden you're going to get, for the pleasure of benefiting for what you've paid for, they're going to get to tax you on what you've paid for again. No, it doesn't have to work that way. Add the fact that you could phase out, and I've said this a time and time again, if you can phase in and know how to avoid phasing out, for most of you listening, if you've not filed for Social Security, in fact, for all of you listening that haven't filed for Social Security, you can withdraw up to $145,000 totally tax-free. That's right. You heard it right. $145,000 totally tax-free if you have the right formula between your IRAs, Roth IRAs, and brokerage accounts. It's that simple, folks. Now, all of these things have qualifications. So you must have a valid Social Security number and you must be 65 or older by year end. The phase out begins at $75,000 of modified adjusted gross income for individual tax filers and $150,000 for joint filers. So imagine a retired couple, both 66, living comfortably on a pension and investment income. If their combined income sits under that $150,000 line, then they are able to claim another $12,000 off their taxable income. Whether they itemize or take standard deduction, make sure you don't miss that. That is not a loophole. That is the law written for people exactly like them. But imagine a second couple slightly above that threshold because of a required minimum distribution they did not need to take that size. They took a distribution more than they realized they should have because they didn't know which account, which amount, and what formula. They watched this deduction shrink or disappear simply because of timing. See, folks, that's not bad luck. That is a planning failure, and it's entirely avoidable. No tax on tips and no tax on overtime. 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It's complimentary. It's going to show you, without any financial commitment up front, of exactly what, not exactly, but primarily what you could be doing without exactly seeing your tax returns, seeing what you're trying to do, when you're trying to time up these things. And because for many of you listening, that's the whole, you know, kink in the armor is like, you're not sure. Well, this you can be sure of. You can see and stress test and understand exactly what you can do. Now, the phase out, right, is also $150,000 in modified adjusted gross income for individuals, and now $300,000 for joint filers when it comes to no tax on tips and no tax on overtime. I think of a great server the other night that said to me, like, wow, tax is saved. You know, I just don't know how to really take advantage of that. I mean, we have a payroll company, but they don't tell us how to save taxes from an employer to an employee perspective. Folks, this is what, for those of you that employ people, this would be a great recruiting and retention tool. Make sure not only that you have a great tax plan, but that your team has a great tax plan. See, the paperwork, it's all got to be organized. No tax on car loan interest. I'm going to try to make these quick. Here's one most people have never heard of. If you financed a personal vehicle after December 31st of 2024, and that vehicle was assembled in the U.S., the interest on that loan may be deductible up to $10,000 per year. Now, the phase-out begins at $100,000 of modified adjusted gross income for individuals and $200,000 for filers. So you're already starting to see this. The senior deduction, $75,000 and $150,000. Overtime, $150,000 and $300,000. Car loan interest, $100,000 and $200,000. So this is how close you are to a stop analysis, a saving tax optimization plan analysis. And here's the truth behind every one of these new rules. They were written with thresholds, and thresholds will reward planning and punish procrastination. See, the senior deduction, the tips deduction, the overtime deduction, the car loan deduction, every single one phases out based on income. You may still have the power to shape. Imagine sitting down before, well before ideally December 31, not after, and finding out exactly where your household falls against every one of these lines, and then some. 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It's not a sales pitch, folks. It's a plan built around your numbers, showing you which of these tax-free income opportunities you already qualify for and which ones a small adjustment can unlock or prevent you from missing, right? 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Now, here's the key. 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
19: 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If you're just joining us, it's all about how you can keep more, live more, and leave more. And if you missed the first part of the program, you don't want to miss that or other programs, because we're putting a big emphasis on what you can do between now, ideally, and well before the end of the year, to start saving tax on your income, saving tax avoidance on converting IRAs to Roth IRAs, and how to qualify and benefit from what is only about 2.5 more years, it looks like, of having a pro-low tax president with this one big beautiful bill of tax benefits that many people we see are missing because they don't qualify when they could have qualified with a plan, but procrastination and lack of education is costing them thousands. Now, here's where we're going to talk about, as I mentioned, almost a 7x deduction. Imagine the retirement rules changing while you're not looking. Contribution limits move, catch-up rules flip from pre-tax Roth for high earners, Social Security benefits rise, Medicare premiums rise along with them. None of it happens quietly, and none of it happens in your favor unless you're the one paying attention. See, this is the purpose of Taxes Save Radio. In the first segment, we covered the new tax-free income categories the IRS listed for 2026. Now we're turning to the retirement side of the ledger, the moving pieces that determine how much you can save, how those savings are taxed, and what your income looks like the day you stop working. Now, here's the good news. If you're still working, you've got a huge benefit, because I'm going to teach you in this short segment how you can use proven strategies that have been in the tax code for decades, that many people that have never owned a business, have been W-2, maybe 1099, didn't think they qualified, to reduce their reported taxable income and saving large amounts of federal and state income taxes. You're in the right place. And if you're self-employed, if you want to take it to a whole nother level, not deal with these quarterly estimated payments, or even you retirees that are stuck with these quarterly estimated payments because the income you're reporting, because you don't have all the other deductions like you used to have at one point, your children, your mortgage, 401ks, etc. Now, all of a sudden, you in retirement are being forced to pay quarterly estimated payments. That is ridiculous. Especially you business owners, I think about one that reduced their quarterly estimated payments by almost $100,000 per quarter. You didn't mishear that. Almost $400,000 a year, or $100,000 per quarter, by just being proactive with tax planning. Now, here's the deal, right? You've got to pay attention, because there's higher contribution limits. But I want to warn you against shoving money in these ticking tax time bombs of traditional 401ks and traditional IRAs. For many of you listening, you are just absolutely, absolutely stepping on your own foot. Imagine a future where taxes would be lower with the deficits we're paying, with the interest on our debt alone exceeding our defense budget. It's over 1.2 trillion, folks, just the interest on our debt. And now we're right around the corner of 40 trillion, and that compounds again and again against you. That's what I want you to think about. When you're saving money pre-tax, you're not saving tax, you're deferring tax. But you're also deferring the tax calculation and the rules that you're imagine one day someone says, okay, well, now the government, we've given you a long enough reprieve. You're going to be forced to take this money out. Many of you are getting on your guns, and I appreciate seeing that. But don't wait till you're 73 or 75, depending on your birth year, when the government starts forcing you to take that, and they're going to assess a 25% penalty if you don't, on money you probably don't even need, that's going to tax you more in retirement than the tax you paid while you were working. Yes, that's possible. Many of you don't believe it. But if you haven't seen your retirement tax bill through a simple retirement tax calculator analysis, that's what the great team at TaxesSaved.com can do. 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Watch the on-demand 20-minute webinar that teaches you how to avoid having extra tax by converting your IRAs to Roth. Imagine, you don't bump up and now 85% of your Social Security is taxed and your Medicare is getting taxed and you're busting through the brackets because you took a distribution or you tried to do a Roth conversion to get out ahead, and all it did was shove you behind. And in many cases, about 8 out of 10 cases, doing it wrong actually cost you more. But also imagine how you can use Roth, Roth alternative, converting your IRAs out of the tax system to tax-free compounding to Roth and Roth alternatives. See, there's Roth catch-up rules that's changing everything. Right. The headline retirees and high earning professionals cannot afford to miss. Starting this year, if you earn more than 150 grand in wages, your catch up contribution is no longer pre-tax. I think that's a good thing, but they must go into a Roth. And if you're not accounted for that in your tax plan, which many of you don't have because you have a tax preparer, not a tax planner, and you have a broker or a brokerage account, you don't have a plan. You have a big box store brokerage that doesn't talk about taxes and Social Security and trusts and estate planning and Medicare and how to save taxes, how to do strategic Roth conversion. You're missing the boat. See, there's not a reason to panic. It's a reason to plan. A couple who understands this shift ahead of time, and we see them week in and week out, restructure their savings, their withholdings, their broader Roth conversion strategies, their higher current tax bill goes to their advantage, not the surprise of going to the government in April. See, qualified charitable distributions in the golden window. Some of you are very philanthropic. Some of you are all about paying it forward. And I love that because there's things that you can do that most people, we get those questions all the time. Like, what is a QCD? Qualified charitable distribution. How do you use it? What age do you have to be? How much can you do? Is it right for you? And how does it fit into your overall wealth optimization plan? That's the difference. Many of you listening, if you're honest with yourself, you have a portfolio. You do not have a plan. I use the junk drawer example that I think I took from a Kiplinger article that, you know, everybody has kind of that infamous junk drawer, a little bit of this, a little bit of this, a little bit of this, a little bit of that, etc. And no one, and those are all things in silos, like your 401k, your old 401k, your IRA, the person you did your insurance through, the person you have an annuity through, the person you've got your long-term care through, the person that does your taxes, the person that hopefully did your wills and trusts and estate planning. And you know what? Likely none of those people know each other. In fact, I'm almost sure none of them all, they definitely all don't know each other. And in fact, I'd argue that none of them know each other. And they're all in a silo. Each of their own silo. And the irony is if they did get on the same page and that whole entire different number of silos were understood under one umbrella, the plans would look entirely different or would at least be modified to some degree for greater advantage. And if you don't have that, the good news is you can get it and you can get it on the right track today. Go to taxes, T-A-X-E-S, saved, S-A-V-E-D.com. Watch the on-demand webinar about case studies by people just like you listening, retired, self-employed, W-2. And if you're a high earner, high distributor, heavy saver in these traditional ticking tax time bombs, or both, you are the bullseye. And the bullseye is on your back for somebody to finally pay for all this spending that somebody's going to end up getting caught in the crosshairs. And many of you already are. And the crosshair, it's the target becomes greater and the bullets become more harsh because a lot of this has already been put up for legislative change where it's going to restrict people from getting their income and their assets out of the tax system to change the rules on Roth, just like the contribution rules. If your income's too high, they don't want you to be able to save tax free as much, or they want you to put more into tax free. I mean, the rules keep changing, right? There's the Social Security and Medicare move. Right? That those need to be organized together. And the stop analysis is key, right? mandatory shift to Roth catch-up, higher contributions. Many people are falling prey to that. Increased generous QCD limits, rising Social Security checks with a rising Medicare premium quietly erode, right? The vacuum exists, and none of these were designed to be understood in isolation. Imagine walking into 2027 already knowing exactly what you're going to pay, how much you saved, how much you avoided, with all these changes, right, that aren't going to negatively impact you or your household, instead of discovering in your tax return, right, that the purpose of the saving tax optimization plan analysis, it looks at all of this. It goes back, and I think about this couple I'll leave you with, that they're so frustrated because they've been through different accountants. They don't have a proactive tax planner, tax professional. They don't have a proactive wealth planner. They have simply a portfolio at a brokerage. And no one's ever shown them how to pull all these things together. And they want proactive. They want quarterly. They want to navigate this and be way out in front of it. You know what? I find most people want to be that way. And yet they don't want it to be messy. They don't want to have to exert an enormous amount of time to this. So what I want you to imagine is this. You're in charge. 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You know exactly what you're updating and how that ties into the plan, how the roadmap continues in the right direction, where a new reroute may need to be necessary, and what you benefit as a result of that, to where every conversation is a net economic benefit, not a cost, not a frustration, not an aggravation. 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
22: Stevens, Lala now downgraded to a tropical storm, but still hitting Hawaii.
5: We've already seen the damage it's caused over on the Big Island, where the governor says we've already seen a number of homes damaged. More than a dozen roofs have been ripped off. Two homes have been completely swept away because of just heavy rainfall.
22: Fox Weather's Katie Byrne in Honolulu. At least six people killed by deadly Indiana flooding.
6: It's really north of the Indianapolis suburbs where we've seen the absolute worst of this. And we've been stuck in a setup where we've seen round after round of heavy showers. In some of these communities, as much as a foot of rain has fallen over the course of the last week.
22: Fox Weather's Adam Klotz. One person killed, four others hurt in a mass shooting during an outdoor concert in Kentucky Saturday night. No arrests yet. And at least police arresting a 19-year-old Cameron Harris in connection with Saturday's shooting at Virginia State University. Five people hurt. 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
23: Batson flushed out of the pocket, rolls to the right side, still with the ball. Batson tucks it under, dives, and Maddox Batson is in.
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23: 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Nobody covering the right side, and Riley in on a 9-yard pass.
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7: Economic uncertainty is the order of the day.
17: According to economists, baby boomers are the main victims of the Great Recession.
7: Economic report, the debt and deficit are at record levels. And
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19: 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Well, I want to talk to you about RMDs, required minimum distributions. I want to talk to you about the RMD mistake costing retirees billions. Imagine working 35 years, saving every quarter you could spare, building a nest egg you were told would protect you in retirement. Now I want you to imagine the IRS taking 25% of a withdrawal you never even made. You heard that right. A withdrawal you never even made. Not 25% of your account, 25% of the amount you forgot to take out. Now, here's the thing. This is not a hypothetical. This is happening right now to hundreds of thousands of retirees, and two of the largest financial institutions in the country are sounding the alarm. So what is the mistake? Well, here's the situation. If you have a ticking tax time bomb, traditional IRA or traditional 401k, you've reached the age where the government requires you to start pulling money out, right? What's called a required minimum distribution, or otherwise known as an RMD, the acronym required minimum distribution. Every year by December 31st, you have to take out money from an aggregate of the total value based on a formula of all of your IRAs that you have, not January, not February, but by December 31. Now, you miss the deadline even by a single dollar, and the Internal Revenue Service does not send a polite reminder. It sends a penalty. Now, this may sound harsh, folks, so here's the reality. Both Fidelity and Vanguard both issued fresh guidance just this year, and the message from both firms was the same. This mistake is far more common than most people assume, and it's far more expensive than many would even realize. So let's talk about how common this really is, because the numbers are staggering. Now, here's what I want you to think about. If you want to avoid all this noise and do what, like, many of your friends and neighbors have done, like those of you listening, to just remove the exposure to required minimum distributions, or what I also call RMD, to stand for retirement mass destruction. Because if you've been a heavy saver in traditional 401ks, IRAs, typical, you know, pre-tax employer plans, it could be thrift savings plans, it could be a simple IRA, whatever it is you have, 457, et cetera, and you've not paid the tax on it, the government's going to come knocking for that tax. And normally at a time when you have the least amount of deductions you've ever had in your whole life, when you're going to be taxed at the highest tax rate because you have nothing to offset it unless you have a tax plan. But one of the tax plans isn't just to how to reduce your reported taxable income for those of you still working. That's great. And that actually helps you move your retirement up. But for those of you that are heading into this RMD, or if you want to stay ahead of it, getting ahead of it is far less expensive than dealing with it in the middle of it. It's kind of like being in the middle of a renovation you didn't know you had to make versus just maybe doing a proper construction on the front end. Well, think about this. If you don't know it, you will if you take advantage by going to taxes, T-A-X-E-S, saved, S-A-V-E-D.com. And watch the on-demand webinar about friends and neighbors, just like those of you listening, that your friends and neighbors are taking advantage of to move IRA to Roth IRA without added tax. Yes, you heard that right. They're using proven deductions in the tax code by former Big Four CPAs and tax strategists and wealth strategists that are using it not only to teach it to other colleagues, but they're teaching it to a hand-picked group of consumers that qualify. And they use the strategies to save themselves taxes to not have to have required minimum distributions or pay tax to get their IRAs converted to Roth or to keep their reported taxable income down. Folks, you can benefit too. If you're a high income earner, you don't have to be self-employed. You could be W-2. You could be a high income reporting retiree. You could be somebody that's just been a serious, strong saver in these traditional ticking tax time bombs where you know you're going to have to pay the piper and you want to avoid how you can have a roadmap that creates the reroutes to avoid it. Go to taxesave.com, because once you've watched the on-demand webinar that's going to teach those of you, some of you refer your adult kids that are still working, that are higher income earners. Some of you are referring your older parents that have retired, but they're sitting on large IRAs and you don't want to get hit with that inherited IRA required minimum distribution that's getting taxed typically 40 to 50% of every dollar that your parents were hoping to leave you, you're giving back to the government. That all can be avoided. And you may be somebody that's got both. You're still working. You've still saved an absorbent amount of money being a heavy saver in these traditional plans because we were all led to believe that at some point, surely we would retire and be in a lower tax bracket. Well, not so much, not so fast, not when inflation's been crazy and we've had to keep up with the Joneses. And in order to be able to maintain these price fluctuations, we've had to be able to spend more, and to spend more, we've got to make more. And not the case if you learn how to basically spend less by giving up the category that costs all of you listening. If you've been a high income earner or a heavy saver, the highest cost you have or will have over your lifetime are going to be taxes. And the thing that gets the least amount of attention, being the thing that costs the most, are taxes. So here's what you can do. Go to taxes, T-A-X-E-S, saved, S-A-V-E-D.com. Watch the on-demand webinar. It's a prerequisite to meet with the team anyway. And if you want a complimentary saving tax optimization plan, proactive planning with proven results where you're in charge and it's simple and it's easy. And imagine getting out in front of it, because the sooner you get out in front of it, the sooner you start saving. Imagine you self-employed folks out there that could cut down or maybe eliminate your quarterly estimated payments, because it's not what you make, it's what you keep and it's what you report. Right. And I'm talking about above board. These are former big four CPAs that do it by the book, but they understand the strategies and the nuances of how to use this to your advantage and that to your advantage. In other words, the roadmap of how to take advantage of the tax code and stop letting the tax code take advantage of you. This is the thing I got serious about when I was 19 years old and started my own company. And I realized there's no formula. There's no roadmap. So what I found is that the best of the best don't work for other people. They work for themselves and they've perfected their own solutions. But when you can combine the best of the best under a non-siloed holistic planning approach, where you have the best of the tax strategists, the best of the wealth strategists, the best that you can have, and they're all on the same page, singing from the same hymnal, on the same sheet of music, rowing in the same direction, you can save years, you can save millions, but you've got to be proactive. See, it's the irony that the people that you're not getting that from, that you're frustrated with, have not been proactive. You have a non-proactive financial professional. They're more of a big box store brokerage that just puts your money into accounts. There's no tax strategy. There's no wealth strategy. There's no legacy strategy. It's just accounting in a portfolio. And you have a tax professional that just has you report the numbers. They report the damage and then they attach an invoice. And if you're sick and tired of that, or you want people proactive, here's the irony. You've got to be proactive yourself. And the people that have done that are very happy with their proactive stance. Because imagine how simple it is once you can get all these things organized, synchronized, and crystallized into a format that everybody's on the same page and everybody's singing from the same sheet of music. They believe in the same things about being proactive, not reactive. I want to read to you what clients that I just referred over to the great team at taxessaved.com literally just shared. They said, you know, we want a holistic plan with great communication and proactiveness. We don't have that with our current financial people, our planner or our CPA. We need some, but people that are highly responsive. We've amassed a good amount of net worth. We've built up our assets. We're staring at this $1.5 million IRA, which concerns us because we're only years away from these required minimum distributions. We know we're sitting on too much cash. We're getting taxed as earned. We've got a lot of real estate. We've lost a lot of our deductions on that real estate. And all of a sudden, our tax bill went from little to now over $160,000. And it's only going to get worse with their required minimum distributions. Folks, that's somebody, if anybody needs proactive planning, that's them. Now, Vanguard studied roughly 400,000 IRA accounts. About 6.7% of the investors who were required to take distributions in 2024 took none at all. Scale that across the country, and Vanguard estimates that roughly 585,000 IRA holders miss their distributions every year. Here's the point. Why even have to deal with the IRS when you're in retirement? Who's raising their hand saying, oh, I want that? No, get the IRS out of your income and your assets. Imagine not having to have requirement of distributions that typically are going to tax up to 85% of your Social Security, bust you through brackets, and then hit you for an IRMA Medicare surcharge premium, which is another name for a tax that the government disguises with different language. This is a collective penalty that nobody prepares for, and it's costing billions, it's projected, and will continue. How bad can it get, and where is the relief? Here's some important context. Before 23, the penalty for a missed RMD was 50%. The Secure Act 2.0 cut that penalty down to 25%. Congress recognized this was brutal, disproportionate, a punishment for an honest mistake, and they scaled it back. How about just Congress scaling back taxes, which are totally disproportionate punishment? But here's the part almost nobody knows, and this is the second chance we mentioned at the top of the program. If you correct the mistake, take the missed amount out, the IRS files form 5329 within 2 years of the original deadline, the penalty drops even further from 25% down to 10%. Why even have 10%? So I know this is a big buzz for many of you listening. RMD, you see what it's doing to your parents. You're seeing what it's doing to your relatives. You're within a year or two away, 5 years away. You're in the middle of it. You're seeing taxes that you never thought you would see before. Here's good news. It's never too early and it's never too late to get out and have a great head start to eliminating this altogether. So if you're in the middle of it, getting rid of it. If you haven't encountered it, preventing it from ever happening at all. Prepare, prevent, and protect, folks. Those are the three P's I've taught for decades. So let's make this real. Say you should have withdrawn $10,000, but you only took out $8,000. $2,000 short, 25% of that's $500 penalty. Correct it within 2 years, right? And the penalty falls to $200. A 60% reduction, not just for catching your own mistake and fixing it. The IRS may even waive the penalty entirely if you can show the shortfall was a reasonable error that you took prompt steps to correct. Who wants that? Nobody wants that. Here's why I'm going to take you from the segment one to what we're going to go into the second segment, because I'm being forced into a hard break here. Congress gave you relief. The IRS gave you a correction window, but neither of them is going to call you to remind you it exists. If you are approaching your RMD age, or you want to be way out in front of it, or you want your parents to get educated about it because you don't want them to leave you this inherited IRA nightmare, and you want to make sure this is managed, this is exactly the kind of blind spot a saving tax optimization plan analysis is built to catch. 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Now, we come back from this quick break. I'm going to talk to you about solutions that create five times, almost seven times deductions so that you qualify for all the one big beautiful bill breaks. You qualify to pay the legal least amount of tax on your income, and how to get out or avoid RMDs altogether by having everything outside of the IRS to tax you on your assets or your income. But you've got to have a plan. 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
19: 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See, taking a hard stance that the tax code wasn't designed for you to pay the most amount of tax. Ironically, it was designed for people to pay the least amount of tax, but it totally flip-flopped. And many of us have been led to believe, well, tax professionals, all you got to do is hire one. They're surely going to be able to show you how to navigate this and pay the least amount of tax. Wrong, wrong, wrong. Not one course of curriculum in the CPA designation is on proactive tax savings planning. Not one. And if you don't specialize in that, although I hear today you can, then you have somebody that's just coloring by numbers, having you turn in the data. They run it through a software. It reports the damage. They attach an invoice, and there's nothing proactive about that whatsoever. There's no tax savings. If anything, it's tax punishment. In fact, it's malpractice. I think if you're going to work with someone on the thing that's going to cost you or I the greatest amount of money over our lifetime, you want someone proactive. You want a team of people that understand how all these things fit together, not in silos. Wealth optimization, retirement, pensions, annuity, brokerage account. Do you know that you can take out this year? The great tax team at taxessaved.com, you got to go there, folks. If you want to get on, you want to get on the savings train and you want to move your retirement up. If you're a high income earner and you can be W-2, you don't have to be self-employed and you want to benefit from these strategies. This is the optimal time of the year, because if you wait a little bit too much longer, you're going to get distracted and you're going to find yourself into the new year. And once you do, almost every available optimal benefit of saving taxes has passed you by. You've lost another year of overpaying Uncle Sam. But you still have time, retroactive back to January, for quarterly estimated payments, withholdings, etc., that you can adjust your tax future with tax savings if you're proactive. And here's the irony I talk about. A lot of people are very frustrated, I shared in the first part of the program, of not having proactive, communicative professionals in the financial space and the tax space in their lives. And yet they themselves have not been proactive to go find that. And now they're finally waking up to it and saying, enough is enough. We've overpaid. We're not getting good direction. Surely there's other people out there that actually take the initiative to be proactive around this. And the good news is they are. They're former Big Four CPAs. We have them on the great team at taxessaved.com that I refer, I personally work with, I professionally work with. And these are great people. Not only do they understand, they teach their colleagues, they give back, they pay it forward, but they also use the strategies, which would make sense, for themselves not to overpay taxes and to save an enormous amount of tax. And you can too. Imagine a deduction that allows five times. It creates jobs in the U.S. So just like a lot of tax benefits, right? Becoming a homeowner, making charitable contributions. But in other words, contributing to society provides tax breaks in this voluminous tax document of 70,000 pages that very few people have ever figured out how to master. There are what they call certified tax masters, and they have. And it requires software, it requires updates, and it requires you to be on top of your game. And this is where the best of the best don't work for others. They run their own practice. But unfortunately, so many of them are siloed that people realize that their tax, their brokers, their insurance, their estate slash legal, their accounting, all those are different professionals, and none of them know each other. Maybe a couple do, but I guarantee not all of them do. And if they did, the planning would look very different or be modified to some degree for more advantageous opportunity that can't be found when everything's in a silo. So enough of the preaching and back to the teaching. Imagine inheriting your father's IRA. You're grieving. You're handling the estate. You're the last person thinking about a 10-year countdown clock. The IRS just started on the account. Could have been all avoided, by the way, but it started anyway. And if you don't know the rules, the inherited account can trigger the very same 25% penalty we talked about in the last segment. Today, we go deeper. Inherited IRAs, the automation tools the big custodians do not advertise loudly, and I'm talking about the Fidelities and Vanguards who wrote this article, They don't advertise it loudly enough. And the one move that can take this entire problem off your plate for good. So inherited IRAs, with the ticking tax time bomb that gets worse. If you want to do your kids a huge disservice, leave them an IRA. Don't have a thorough estate plan mapped out. The two things, it causes family fractures the family, and it causes massive financial headache. So let's pick up where we left off. Required distributions are not only a retiree problem, they're a beneficiary problem, and the rules changed in many ways that families now don't understand. If you inherited a traditional IRA from someone who passed away after 2019, the Secure Act, we're on multiple versions of that, 10-year rule applies to most non-spouse beneficiaries. That means the entire account must be emptied within 10 years of the original owner's death, and depending on the situation, annual withdrawals may be required along the way. So if the person you inherited from was already drawing, you have to continue to draw every year as well. Now, CNBC was told something we hear constantly in our own practice. Many beneficiaries have no idea.

0: taxes saved. And here's the deal. There's a retirement tax calculator that will show your future retirement tax bill. And it's not, it's intimidating, because for many of you listening, the tax you and your family will pay will be 2 to 4 times more than your balance today, depending on your age. Yeah, you heard that right. 2 to 4 times more than the balance is it sits today, just in taxes that you and your family will pay. And the good news is you can do something about it, where you can get that down to a fraction of it, and you can use proven strategies in the tax code with a proactive tax and wealth optimization team that know exactly what to do, how to do it, and what order and format to put it in, and keep it easy for you. 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It's an on-demand 20-minute webinar, tax savings proof, proven tax savings of clients, just like those of you listening, that they help day in and day out. And from there, you can request to get a complimentary saving tax optimization plan analysis. Folks, there's not a cost for that, because when you see the sobering reality of your future retirement tax bill, the taxes that you're unknowingly and unnecessarily giving up today on your income, especially for you high income earners that are still working, and for you heavy savers in these accounts, time is a killer. They even have a cost of waiting calculator that for many of you listening is costing you thousands every month you delay. Why do good people miss these deadlines? As we wrap this up, it's real simple. The honest truth is, it's the complexity is the problem. The research points to one root cause, because most of these misdistributions, small forgotten accounts scattered across multiple custodians, old 401ks, jobs you left in 2004, etc., rollover IRA open and never touched again. One Vanguard strategist summed it up perfectly. With investors changing jobs 9 times or more over a career, it is tough to keep tabs on every retirement account you have opened. Boo hoo. This is why most of you listening have a portfolio, not a plan. 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
9: It's August 16th, and this is your Fox Daily Snapshot. Today is Tell a Joke Day. Why did the golfer bring 2 pairs of pants? In case he got a hole in one.
10: Chuckle, chuckle. Ha, ha, ha.
9: Thank you, thank you. I'll be here for another 35 more seconds. On this day in 1896, gold discovered in Canada's Yukon Territory. In 1977, the king of rock and roll, Elvis Presley, dies of a heart attack, likely brought on by his addiction to prescription barbiturates. Discovered at 19 by Sun Records, who sold his contract to RCA, where his first song...
11: Down at the end of Lone Street, that heartbreak hotel.
9: That song turned him into a national sensation in early 1956. Born on this day in 1958, the Queen of Pop. Legendary singer, songwriter, actress, producer, Madonna. I'm CJ Papa. That's your Fox Daily Snapshot.
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12: Stevens, Lala now downgraded to a tropical storm, but still hitting Hawaii.
13: We've already seen the damage it's caused over on the Big Island, where the governor says we've already

0: seen a number of homes damaged. More than a dozen roofs have been ripped off. Two homes have been completely swept away because of just heavy rainfall.
1: Fox Weather's Katie Byrne in Honolulu. At least six people killed by deadly Indiana flooding.
2: It's really north of the Indianapolis suburbs where we've seen the absolute worst of this. And we've been stuck in a setup where we've seen round after round of heavy showers. In some of these communities, as much as a foot of rain has fallen over the course of the last week.
1: Fox Weather's Adam Klotz. One person killed, four others hurt in a mass shooting during an outdoor concert in Kentucky Saturday night. No arrests yet. And at least police arresting a 19-year-old Cameron Harris in connection with Saturday's shooting at Virginia State University. Five people hurt. 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
1: Storm. I'm Paul Stevens, Fox News. At least one person confirmed killed so far as Storm Lala continues to sweep across Hawaii. Fox Weather's Katie Byrne in Honolulu.
0: We've already seen the damage it's caused over on the Big Island, where the governor says we've already seen a number of homes damaged. More than a dozen roofs have been ripped off. Two homes have been completely swept away because of just heavy rainfall. One spot on the Big Island has picked up more than 3 feet of rain. So mudslides are also possible. That's something that officials are looking out for. Officials here are also warning people that these winds could pick things up and send them flying as projectiles because of how strong they are. The good news is the worst of it for us is hitting in the overnight hours. So no one's really outside.
1: Almost 70% of the Big Island has reportedly lost power because of strong winds. Hawaii Governor Josh Green has already declared a state of emergency. Meantime, heavy rain triggering massive flooding in Indiana, where at least six people have been killed. Several others are said to be missing.
2: So it has been relentless over the course of the entire week, and it took a couple of days for all of that water to funnel down into some of the streams and rivers. The White River runs through Indianapolis, and you're seeing some major to moderate flood stages there as all of that water tries to rush down in a very small area. That is why the flooding is happening along the rivers. Now, the good news is some of that rain beginning to die down a little bit. Still a risk of some showers. You're seeing them beginning to move in Indiana right now. The heaviest rain has actually moved a little farther off towards the east, and you're going to get dry days by the time you get into Monday and Tuesday. The risk of flooding today does shift towards the east. You're looking more like the Appalachian Mountains as you're wringing up some of that moisture that continues to move its way across the Midwest.
1: And that is Fox Weather's Adam Klotz. Hundreds of people have been evacuated from their homes. FEMA already approving an emergency declaration for Indiana to provide federal disaster assistance. 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
5: 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Ron, you're often imitated, never duplicated. How you doing? Good to see you.
6: Ah, good to see you. I'm doing really well, man. It's beautiful. Having some good summer days, and we're having some great time here in the Treasure Valley. You know, it's beautiful here. So lucky to live here.
5: Yeah, it looks great. I love it. 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Congratulations. Way to go. Hats off to you.
6: Thank you, buddy. I appreciate that.
5: Sure.
6: You know, knowledge. Knowledge is power. Mm-hmm. And that's what I give the clients. Knowledge. I have a great educational website that we'll give you, so stay tuned for that. My clients and I get together every year over the phone or through the mail or in person. I help them reallocate for the following 12 months. And it's great to have something that is 100% safe and backed by major insurance companies out of the risk and the fees of the Wall Street casino. And we have that lifetime income that 401ks, IRAs, 457 plans, etc., just can't provide for you until you've passed away, and then whatever's left goes to your beneficiaries.
7: All right, let's give out the phone number of the website. It's 208-660-1372, and the website is safermoneyspecialist.com. And we'll be back in 60 seconds. Get your pen and paper ready. You're going to want to take some notes right after this.
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6: You know, this year is my 30th year. And boy, I tell you, those 30 years went blazing by. I just blinked, and the next thing you know, it's 30 years. Got started quite by accident. They found my dad laying on the kitchen floor 2 to 4 days. Neighbor didn't see the blinds go back and forth. They called the sheriff. Sheriff looked into the window, saw a body, which was my pop, and they busted through the door jamb. They took my dad to the hospital. I got a call from the doctor. The doctor said, you know, your dad could live a day. He could live 10 years. We don't know. So my dad had a massive stroke, paralyzed on the left side. And he was in the hospital, and I'm thinking to myself, you know, this doesn't make sense. My dad was a pretty smart man. He just retired about a year before he had the stroke. He has a small pension, Social Security. His house was paid for. Just bought a brand new Honda Accord. He was doing a little traveling before the stroke. And, you know, it just didn't make sense. I mean, he wasn't living high on the hog, but he was comfortable. And then this hit him. And most people don't realize that Medicare does not cover long-term care costs. They cover less than 5%. Must be skilled. What does skilled mean? Deemed to get better. Help with eating, bathing, dressing, activities of daily living is all called custodial care. 95% of the people in facilities are getting custodial care. So Medicare picks up very, very little. So, you know, my dad had to go on Medicaid after we drained all his finances. We had to sell his home. We had to sell his car. We went through all his cash. And then he went on Medicaid, and he had he was what they call a Medi-Medi. He was Medicaid and Medicare. And my dad was in a nursing home for 8 years before he passed. And I couldn't help my dad, so I started doing research, and I found a company called GE, which then became GE Financial, GE Capital, and now it's called GE Financial. And I went to work for them. I got my license in 1996. And I started helping people protect their assets and giving them freedom to choose where they get care versus a nursing home. You know, most people don't want to go to a urinated nursing home. They want to stay in their own home. I have a policy because my daughters aren't going to change my diapers. I want to stay in my own home, sit in my own lazy boy chair, watch my big screen TV, and enjoy life until I'm gone. So most people don't realize that you can buy a policy that will help you do that. Stay at home, stay at your mom's home, your brother's home, your kid's home, and not tax them physically or financially. So I started helping people with long-term care. And then I realized in 07, end of 07, maybe the beginning of 08, that all the people that I started helping years ago, protect their assets and giving them freedom to choose where to get care, where was the bulk of their money? Well, it was in the Wall Street casino, risk through 401ks and IRAs and 457 plans and TSAs and TSPs. And I said, this doesn't make sense. So I started helping people protect that nest egg. So I went back to the people that I had helped with long-term care, and we transferred all their money out and made it safe, 100% safe and guaranteed back by major insurance companies. And the nice thing about it is I gave them a lifetime income that they can't outlive. The traditional retirement plans just don't provide for them because they're tied to the risk and the fees of the Wall Street casino. So again, couldn't help my dad. That's when I started helping everybody else. And you know, it's great. I get cookie baskets and thank you cards back in 07 and 08 when the market tanked almost 50%. You know, it's great. These people say, thank you for helping me keep my money 100% safe where I can't lose the principal and I can't lose the gains ever again. But most importantly, they have an income that they can't outlive. And if you're married, when you pass away, your spouse gets that income for the rest of their life. And when they've passed away, whatever's left goes to your beneficiaries. Traditional retirement plans in the Wall Street Casino just can't provide that for you.
7: Okay, well, how do the products work that you and your clients own? How do they work?
6: Pretty simple. Market goes up, we get a chance to go up with it. We get to participate in some of the upside of the Wall Street Casino, but never the downside. So when the market drops, we don't lose. Every year that there's a gain, we get a lot that gain and go one way, and that's up. Now, you can take out 10% a year penalty free, starting your first anniversary, or you can take a lifetime income that you can't outlive. Those are the choices that you have. And the income and the 10% penalty free is based on your age, based on the account value. That's how that works. So when the market's up, we get to participate in some of that upside. We have caps, ceilings, if you would. So we can't participate in all of the upside. But you know what? We don't get to participate in any of the downside. And that's a win-win for my clients and myself. You know, I own these products. I walk the walk and talk the talk. I have two of these products that I have. I had three, cashed in one of them, and I bought some gold because I believe in real gold, not paper gold that the brokers sell you. I lost money in paper gold many years ago, and I'll always have physical gold that I can hold in my hand. So yeah, it's pretty simple. It's not brain surgery. Market goes up, we get a chance to go up with it. Market drops, we don't lose. Every year there's a gain, let's lock it and go one way, and that's up. And every year my clients and I will get together over the phone, through the mail, or in person, and make changes what we did the prior 12 months. It's pretty simple.
7: Okay, next question. When someone transfers their 401k or IRA to the products that you own, is there any tax liability to that person?
6: Absolutely not. The government gives us 60 days to do a rollover slash transfer. We can do that. So we're taking it, let's say we're taking it from a 401k in risk and fees, and I'm going to move it over, make it an IRA where it's 100% safe and guaranteed. There is no tax ramification to that. Now, with that said, most of the time we transfer, it's institution to institution. So we take it from the institution that it's in now, and we're going to move it to the institution that I have that I'm helping my clients with. That's no problem. Some companies, like Fidelity, for instance, they like to write a check to the new insurance company for benefit of my client. So let's say Mr. Jones. They'll write a check to Fidelity for benefit of Mr. Jones. That's still okay. That's still not a tax. It still won't be taxed on that. And you know what upsets me the most, excuse me, is I get a lot of clients will call me. We're getting ready to move their money over, and their financial planner or their stockbroker says, oh, you're going to get a tax bill for that. Well, that's untrue. You won't get a tax bill for that. As long as you don't take a distribution in your name, put it in your account, you're not going to get a distribution. That's not a distribution. You're not going to be taxed on it. That's why when we do it, IRS loves it when we do an institution to institution transfer. So don't let anybody buffalo you and tell you that. You can call the IRS. They'll tell you the same thing.
7: Okay. I want to ask you about annuities. Are some annuities depression-proof?
6: Yep, they are depression proof. You know, Babe Ruth, the Babe.
7: The Babe.
6: You know, the big Sultan of SWAT.
7: Yeah.
6: He had an annuity back in the day, you know, when the 29 crash came. You know, he didn't start out being really a savvy dude in the financial, but he had a player friend that was, and his manager was, so they convinced him to purchase an annuity. And he used his World Series money and some of his paycheck in there to buy that. So when the 29 crash hit, oh my God, the Great Depression, he was out of work. But you know what? He wasn't out of money. A lot of the people that athletes or friends of his were impoverished at that time. They're standing in bread lines. Babe lived a comfortable life, never forced to worry about running out of money. Because he had a guaranteed income that he can't outlive for the rest of his life. And that's the nice thing about it. You know, fortunately, his manager said, hey, Babe, you need to put some of that money away because you're making good money. Let's make sure you get a lifetime income. And one of the players worked for an insurance company on the off season, and that's what he sold him. So, yeah, my clients and I, we're depression proof. And that's a nice thing, especially in what's going on in the world today, buddy. I'm telling you.
7: Sounds good. How were our parents and our grandparents, how were they able to retire What was their secret? I mean, you know, what were they doing?
6: Well, you know, the old days of relying on a company pension are gone for most of us. You know, it's now your responsibility to ensure the checks in the mail every month. But you know, the fear of running out of money is really real. It's a real deal. Today, we're going to show you how to remove the fear by building a floor of reliable protected income and diversifying your sources to help you ensure that one bad year, in the market doesn't ruin your life. Let's talk about the evolution of income. From the three-legged stool to the pogo stick. Let's take a trip down memory lane. Think about how your parents and your grandparents retired. They likely relied on what was called the three-legged stool of retirement planning. First leg, Social Security. Well, keep in mind now, 2035 is supposed to go down by 30%, I believe. Congress has robbed it twice, never paid a dime back. Let's hope that doesn't happen. Second leg was a defined benefit pension from their employer. It doesn't happen too much anymore because the employer doesn't like that liability, number one, and it costs a lot of money to fund a pension. But number three was the third leg was their personal savings. So it was a stable system, right? The stock market crashed. The pension and Social Security checks just kept on rolling in. The stool remained standing. But today, for the vast majority of Americans, that stool has collapsed. According to recent data, only about 15% of private sector workers have access to a defined benefit pension plan. Well, we moved from the stable three-legged stool to the pogo stick. And guess what, guys? You're doing a balancing act almost entirely on your own personal savings and Social Security. If the market takes a dive or inflation eats away at your pogo stick, it's going to wobble. Boom, boom, you fall over. Well, this shift has fundamentally changed the nature of the financial risk. It's transferred the risk, guess what, from the employer to you. You're under the gun. This is why income diversification is one of the most important concepts of modern retirement planning. You can't rely solely on withdrawing cash from a volatile stock portfolio like a 401k or an IRA. You need to construct new legs for the stools. We need to create something like a synthetic pension and diversified income stream that behave differently under stress. Think of your income sources like tires on a car. Well, you only got one type of tire, let's say racing slicks. You can go fast when the weather's hot and dry like a bull market. But the moment it rains or snows, a recession or inflation, those tires lose traction and you crash. You need all-weather tires. You need income sources that perform when the market's up and different sources that perform when the market is down. My clients and I sleep at night knowing that we can't lose our principal and we can't lose our gains. And that's so important. If you're over 50, stop chasing returns. Stop it. Worry about getting a guaranteed lifetime income that you can't outlive, that the traditional retirement plans in the Wall Street casino can't provide for you.
7: 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Much more information to come. 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You're going to want to take some notes after this.
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10: Thank you, Ron.
7: 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Okay, Ron, if my 401k plan doesn't provide me with a lifetime of income, how in the world will I retire on money to live on and take care of my family for maybe, I don't know, 30 years or more? You know, I want to have some of that money to take care of the family and myself in the golden years. Got to have money to have some fun.
6: Of course you do. That's what you worked hard for. I mean,
7: right.
6: It's a no-brainer. You know, people got up every morning, put their feet on the cold floor, and they went to work. And they scrimped and they saved. A lot of people didn't even go out to dinner on a regular basis or take vacations on a regular basis. Why? Because they were saving for the golden years. You know, traditional retirement plans are invested in most cases in the Wall Street casino. My clients and I don't want to outlive their money in retirement. They work too darn hard for it. And they don't want to lose their retirement assets to the volatility of the Wall Street casino. That has risk and fees that eat up their retirement money. So if you don't have a 401k plan, you're going to have to take the money out as a percentage. Think about that. And guess what? What if the market's down? What if the gains that you had, you lose the gains? That's terrible. You got to stop risking your retirement money and receive an income for life. After all, you worked hard for it. We want to make sure you have that lifetime income that you can't outlive. And if you're, like I said, if you have a spouse, when you pass away, that spouse gets that income for the rest of their life. And when they've passed away, whatever's left goes to the beneficiaries. Stop risking what you work so hard for. Don't gamble with your dignity money. That's the money you worked hard to take care of yourself and your family.
7: Ron, do you ever receive any client referrals from financial planners?
6: You know, I do. Started about probably 5-6 years ago. It's funny, people were listening to my radio show, and I had a client call me, and he said, you know, my financial planner heard you, and he has some questions. Do you mind if we do a conference call? I said, no, not at all. So the nice thing about it is this gentleman that I was able to help, this financial planner is not insurance licensed. He doesn't do what I do. He does mostly the risk stuff. But when clients come to him, he wants to have something that he can help them with that will give them the lifetime income. I also have a lady. He's in Boise, and the lady's in Meridian, and I've done the same thing with her. So it's very nice to get referrals. You know, you can't buy referrals. You got to earn them. And that's what's nice about these two financial planners. They know that they can't provide, they can't be everything to their clients. No one can. And it's nice that they know that there's a way out there that someone can help their clients with safety and protection of principal.
7: Exactly. Okay, longevity planning. What is longevity planning, and when should somebody start it?
6: Well, if you're 50 or over, you should have already started it by now.
7: Oh, okay.
6: You know, I meet with a lot of new people every single week, and most people are going to outlive their money for three reasons. Number one, they didn't start early enough. Number two, they didn't put enough away. But number three, and this is the habitual offender, they stayed in risk too long. What do we know about risk? Stocks, bonds, mutual funds, variable annuities, oil, gas, etc. You know, CBS News reminds us of the many risks that we face when developing a financial plan. Longevity risk is the one most often overlooked. This relates to the risk that our money won't last as long as we do. That's a scary thought, especially when we think about the fact that usually when we retire, we no longer have the ability to generate more income. Think about it. You're taking money out of the pipeline. Well, excuse me, you're putting money in the pipeline from the right side with a paycheck, and you're taking it out of the left side. Well, what happens when you retire? You're not putting money in with the paycheck anymore, but you're taking money out of the left side. And if it's in risk and fees and the market downturns, now you may have to sell at a shortfall. Here's the deal. According to the Stanford Center of Longevity, individuals living today will exceed average life expectancy of those in the 21st century by an additional 30 years. That's scary.
7: Wow.
6: Got three questions for you out there. Do you have a lifetime guaranteed income out of the risk and the fees of the Wall Street casino? Will you outlive your money in your 401k, your IRA, your 457 plan, etc.? And how bad will the next 08 affect your retirement living? Might you have to go back to work? Might you have to move in with your family? I don't know how that's going to go. Think about that. See, my clients and I, we don't worry about that. We don't lose any sleep because our money's safe and guaranteed and protected.
7: Yeah, nobody wants to go back to work or have to move in with their parents.
6: I wouldn't think so.
7: No. Okay, we always hear talk about loss versus gain percentages. What's that all about?
6: Well, instead of talking about loss versus gains, let's talk about hidden fees and market volatility. Let's talk about the things that equates to your retirement dollars, the years you worked. So this client, he's now a client now. He came into my office. His name was Bob. And I said, Bob, I looked at his 401k. You've got about $300,000 in here. I said, how many years did it take to build that? He said, about 35. So, well, congratulations on the hard work and due diligence. Let's discuss what that means, Bob, if you have losses in an account or go backwards for any reason. So Bob, if you lose 1% on that account, did you know that represents about 18 weeks of work that you work for free? Can you work for free, Bob? No, nobody can. All right, so let's take it one step further. What happens if you or your financial planner, your stockbroker, 401k company, etc., make a poor decision and lose just 10% of that account? Everybody's human, right? Well, that represents an incredible 3.5 years of work it took to save that money. all gone. And what if you're looking at investments options loaded with fees and front-end charges and broker payments, etc.? A lot of those will charge 3 to 4% a year. That means each year you're paying a broker, a company, more money than you were saving during your working years. You worked hard to save that money, Bob. Let's not take the fees or losses lightly. So we took that 401k, we rolled it over, we made it an IRA, and we made it with a lifetime income that he and his spouse can outlive. Because you know what? Otherwise, you're gambling with your dignity money. Let's not be gambling with your dignity money. You know, think about that. In fact, I even asked him. I said, Bob, do you gamble? You go to Vegas? You know, do you bet sports? He said, no. And I said, well, if you're in a traditional retirement plan, you're gambling with your dignity money. That's the money you work so hard for. Now, I remember the Poker Channel one time. I was watching the Poker Channel, and there's just a heads up, two people up there. And the guy says, all in. And there was a girl that she looks at her cards, and she says, all in. Well, when the guys and the gal go in, do they go all in with their mortgage? Do they go in with their retirement plan? Do they go in with their kids' 529 plan, their retirement plan? No, they don't. But if you're in a traditional retirement plan tied to the risk and the fees of the Wall Street casino, you're all in. And why would anybody? You know, I like the financial planners. Well, you're in it for the long haul. Stay the course. Those are only paper losses. You know what? Back in 08 and 09, those were real losses. And guess what? You could have taken that money out before the downturn, and you would have had that money in your hand. And guess what? When the market's up, those are real gains. Those aren't paper gains. Think about that. You could have taken your money out and done something with it and made it 100% safe. And they say, well, you're in it for the long haul. We'll remake it. Oh, okay, so you've climbed up the hill with your money. You're at the top of the hill now. You've made money. And guess what? The market downturns. Now you got to go all the way back down the hill and stand in line to come all the way back up the hill? That doesn't make any sense. Now, if you're over 50, stop chasing returns. There's ways that you can keep that money protected, still get a gain, but most importantly, ladies and gentlemen, it's that lifetime income. If you don't have a lifetime income that you can't outlive, we need to talk. You know what? And if you don't know annuities, you need to know your agent. I've been doing this for 30 years, and I help a lot of people each and every week protect that golden egg that they've worked so hard for and give them that lifetime income.
7: Okay, has any of your clients ever lost any of their money in the safe products that you personally own or that your clients own?
6: Absolutely not.
7: Oh, fact, good answer.
6: there was an article done back in 09, I think it was, a guy named Reese, R-E-E-S-E, uh-huh. U.S. News and World Report. He said he couldn't find anyone's ever lost a dime in a good fixed or indexed annuity. Now, are there bad annuities? You betcha. How about variable? What does the word variable mean to you?
7: Well, obviously, it's up and down.
6: Up and down. Okay, that stocks, bonds, and mutual funds inside of an insurance product, they married it and called it a variable annuity. Well, first of all, you got about anywhere from 3 to 4.5% of fees every year just to own it. But you're in risk there. If you like the market, just go in the market. Don't muddy it up with an insurance product. That's why my clients and I, we have the fixed and the fixed indexed annuities that we are safe and protected by major insurance companies. Some of these companies have been around 125, 130 years. I own these products. My clients own these products. We sleep at night knowing that we can't lose what we worked hard for. I don't know why anybody that's 50 years old would want to risk, roll the dice with what they worked hard for. Now, the market's doing well right now, and that's great. But what if the market drops tomorrow and you retired back in like in 07, 08? We had a lot of people called me, and they were losing money. Trillions of dollars were lost to 50 to 70-year-olds in the downturn in the 08. Why would you want to do that? Why would you want to even lose your money and then have to try to make it back again? It doesn't make any sense to me. So, again, my clients and I sleep at night. If I can help you, check out the website. Great articles. In fact, there's a little cartoon in there and talks about how the financial planners are finally taking responsibility for doing such a poor job in helping you in retirement. Check it out.
7: Oh, a little cartoon in there. That sounds good. Yeah, on the website, right?
6: On the website, yes, sir.
7: Okay, that's safermoneyspecialist.com. That's the website. Well, there you go. Thanks again, Ron. A lot of great information for this Sunday, and we'll do it again next Sunday as well.
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12: Welcome to Music and the Spoken Word with the Tabernacle Choir and Orchestra at Temple Square. 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

Carl Gustav Jacob Jacobi was one of the world's great mathematicians. Yet, what made him especially interesting was not only the discoveries he made, but actually the way he approached difficult problems. Jacobi believed that when trying to solve a challenging problem, it helped to turn it around, looking at it from the opposite direction. He's credited with saying, "One must always invert." In other words, we often understand an idea more fully when we consider not only what it is, but also what it is not. Take, for example, the attribute of charity. Paul, the ancient apostle, taught about this pure form of love by describing both what it is and what it is not. "Charity suffereth long and is kind. It rejoiceth in the truth and beareth all things, believeth all things, hopeth all things, endureth all things." But Paul also taught that charity envieth not, is not puffed up, seeketh not her own, and is not easily provoked. In other words, love is patient and kind. It is not proud, selfish, or resentful. The practice of inversion can help us understand not only the things of this world, but also the things of heaven. It can help us see our lives, our relationships, and even our trials from a higher perspective. At a recent awards ceremony, the guest of honor rose to speak. He chose his words carefully, each phrase coming with great effort due to a condition affecting his voice. He said, "I'm grateful to God for everything He has given me, including my disease." His faith and perspective inspired all who heard him. In a sense, he had inverted his challenge. Instead of seeing only what his illness had taken, he could also see what it had taught. That higher perspective enabled him to move forward with faith, even amid great trial. May we seek to more fully understand life's challenges by viewing them not only for what they are, but also for what they are not. As we do, we open our minds and hearts to heaven. We begin to see our challenges in a new light, not only as obstacles that interfere with our happiness, but as opportunities to grow, to learn, and to progress.

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2: Goes to the run, and they're not going to get it. Boise State stood tall in the middle of the field. It is Jade and Virgin Morgan there for Boise State on the stop.
0: Your Boise State Broncos start the season in Eugene against the Oregon Ducks.
2: Batson to throw, right side, making the catch. The five is forward, and Ford will get into the end zone.
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2: Has been downgraded from hurricane to tropical storm. I'm Ann Carrick, Fox News. Even with the downgrade, Hawaii is not yet out of the woods. Fox Weather's Katie Byrne reports from Honolulu.
3: We've already seen significant impacts over on the Big Island, and in fact, there are search and rescue teams underway right now because of two homes, at least, that have been swept away because of a ton of rain. 3 feet of rain was recorded in one spot right outside of Hilo. We also know officials have confirmed one person has died in a storm-related car accident over on that island as well. Roughly 70% of customers on the Big Island don't have power right now. More than 100,000 without power across the entire state. Officials are also warning about how strong these winds will be. Not only could we see flooding, but we could see these winds pick up debris and send them flying.
2: Hawaii Governor Josh Green already declaring a state of emergency. Dozens of National Guard members reportedly standing by for deployment. One person is confirmed dead from the storm, several areas getting more than 2 feet of rain. At least six people killed and several others missing due to flooding in Indiana, and more rain is expected. Fox Weather's Adam Klotz has that update.
4: Some of these communities, 1 foot of total rainfall, still could see a little bit of rain. The ground is saturated, right? So additional rain could cause a problem. But those really big, heavy rains, hopefully those are winding down at this point. We saw plenty of rivers get up near major flood stage or moderate flood stages. They peaked, they crested, and now we're just going to kind of watch those move on downstream. Still at least some risk of some rain moving across the state of Indiana, but nothing like the last 4 or 5 days. There are still flood watches, flash flood warnings out there across central Indiana. And then most of the heavier rain is actually going to move more towards the Appalachian Mountains here for your day today.
2: Hundreds of people have evacuated from their homes. FEMA approved an emergency declaration for Indiana to provide federal disaster assistance. 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
6: Well, here we are with the kids getting back in school. Summer is winding down, and it's time to start thinking about yourself. That's right, you can do that. I'm going to ask you a couple of questions, and I want you to think about the current quality of your life, okay? Is your weight or your joints preventing you from doing some of the activities that you really enjoy? And would your life improve if you lost a few pounds, had less pain, and had better energy, better natural energy, as a matter of fact? Well, take a listen to this.
7: The inches. First it was the inches, and then I began to notice the weight. I've been on the product. I've lost 20 pounds. My skin feels very firm, and I just completely embrace the whole product.
8: I've noticed my joints don't hurt as bad or hardly at all anymore. Mm-hmm. Used to have the arthritis. I don't feel it anymore.
9: That's wonderful.
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10: 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Just 1 month, too.
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11: Lost about 5 to 6 pounds or probably more. I lost 2 sizes. My sister kind of noticed it, and she was asking me, what were you doing? I said, I was just taking this thing that I ordered from the radio.
6: This thing that I ordered from the radio, and this thing is called collagenate. We are going to welcome back our good friend and special guest, Carla Jarrett. And Carla is on the line with us, joining us for the show. 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She has been a fitness and nutrition professional for some 28 years, and her main focus is to help people lose weight safely so they can keep the weight off. What a great concept, to keep the weight off after you've done all that hard work, right? And to help aging people also to improve their health internally so they can have better energy naturally, can move around better with less pain, can feel and look better. Now, as you've heard from that little snippet of testimonials, their most popular product, Collagenate, has helped thousands of people, including myself, to lose weight safely and simply feel better. Collagenate is also great for the joints, muscles, skin, and hair, and has many anti-aging benefits. So, Carla, welcome back to the show. How are you doing?
11: Great. How are you?
6: Well, doing well. And you know, Carla, we're going to hear from a few of your customers today. Some who just wanted to lose a little belly fat, to others that were suffering with diabetes, high cholesterol, high blood pressure, joint pain, arthritis, and or bursitis, and the things that go along with that. And they found, like thousands of others, that Collagenate really does work. Now, you're offering a few specials today. We're going to mention those in a bit. But for those who are able to write this number down now while you can, it's 1-800-622-THIN, 1-800-622-8446. Again, that translates to 1-800-622-THIN. Now, Carla, you know, the thing that's really amazing about collagenate is that it's good for both weight loss and the joints. And it's also good for the skin, hair, and nails, as we mentioned. It's just one product, one tablespoon a day, and it's good for all those things. Many of our listeners, you know, have been experiencing the benefits of collagenate for many years, while others may be listening now for the very first time. So, Carla, why don't you explain, first of all, what is collagenate?
9: Sure, yes. Collagen is a specially formulated liquid collagen supplement. And collagen is that main protein that makes up our hair, skin, ligaments, and joints. And you just take a tablespoon of collagenate once a day. And what it does is it assists our bodies in repairing. So we put on better muscle tone, which helps us to naturally burn more fat and calories all the time. Mm-hmm. And of course, then because it's collagen, it helps get that collagen protein back into our system for repairing.
6: Why do we need collagen, Carla?
9: Well, we actually start losing collagen in our mid-20s. When we're young, of course, we're youthful and our sure. body feels good and looks good and we have lots of collagen in our skin and our hair. Yeah. But as we get older, just from about the age of mid-20s on, we start losing the ability to produce collagen. Hmm. And of course, as we get up in years, we really notice the loss of collagen in that our skin starts to wrinkle, our joints start to hurt, and we tend to become more fat and less muscle.
6: It's interesting. We always kind of knew internally that we're missing kind of a key ingredient. What makes collagenate such a great source of collagen, Carla?
9: Yes, well, we work with one of the top collagen experts in the country at helping collagen to be very absorbable so that the body can absorb and utilize the collagen. The collagen's gone through a special enzymatic process and combined with an organic aloe vera juice, which really helps with the absorption.
6: Mm. Well, you know, we can see that something like collagenate being a good absorbable source of collagen would be good for the joints, the hair, and the skin, but how in the world does collagenate help people lose weight?
9: Yes, well, it's a very absorbable protein, and that's what proteins do, is they help the body to repair. As your body repairs, it gets healthier, you get better muscle tone. That helps naturally for your metabolism to be better. And that's what we want, is a better metabolism, because that means that our body can naturally burn more fat and calories all the time.
6: You know, we've always known that collagenate is very, very unique and very, very special, as a matter of fact. What makes collagenate stand hands above the other weight loss products out there, Carla?
9: Well, there's no stimulants in collagenate, no diuretics, no laxatives, no gimmicks, really. It's basically helping your body to naturally be healthier, which kind of works on a different mechanism than other products out there. It's not forcing your body to do something unnatural. It's naturally working with your body to help your body to naturally have a better metabolism, which there again means you can burn more fat and calories.
6: Certainly, and this is something you've said many times on this show, that you and your great team there have invested many years in sort of perfecting the formula, if you will, and really bringing this to what it is today. And so it's an incredible product that we've been talking about for a long time here. If you're new to this information, stay where you are, because you're just on the beginning of learning some great things. We're talking with Carla, the Vim of Vim and Vigor's Collagenate. 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Want to listen to a conversation, Carl, that you had with a newer customer of yours. His name is John, and John suffered with diabetes and desperately needed to lose weight. After hearing about collagenate for many years, he finally picked up the phone and made the order. And as you will hear, he is so glad that he did.
9: We've got John on the line. I understand, John, you're a diabetic and that you lost 50 pounds on collagenate and 6 inches in your waist.
12: That is correct.
9: So you're looking pretty slim.
12: I am. I have been gaining weight, and it wouldn't stop. I mean, the heaviest I've ever been in my life.
9: I heard you had been hearing us for a few years on the radio, and your wife finally slapped you and told you to go ahead and order it.
12: Yeah, you know, it's like a commercial said, you know, I could have had this drink, and they'd slap you on the back of the head. Well, I said, you know, I've been listening to that program for a couple of years now, and I've been meaning to do that, and it was just like this aha moment. She says, yeah, okay, fine, so when are you going to do it? And I said, today.
9: And how long did it take for you to start losing weight, John?
12: Losing weight, maybe 30, 45 days, but what I recognized, my belt I started moving back holes in my belt.
13: Oh, good.
12: This is really neat. So I'm going to treat myself to some new pants because none of my pants will fit me.
13: Oh, good. So, John, you started losing inches in your waist first. Now, you've lost 6 inches in your waist total now. And
12: yes,
13: you've lost 50 pounds. You lost 50 pounds on the scale. So you started noticing the inch loss in your waist first, but you did lose the weight on the scale, too.
12: Oh, yes, absolutely. It was inches first, and then I assumed I was losing weight, but I just wasn't jumping on the scale every day. Mm-hmm. But I noticed I was feeling better. And I didn't get it for the energy level, but I noticed my energy levels are really, really up.
13: Good, yes, a lot of people find that. There's no stimulants in collagenate, but people find that their energy is naturally better.
12: I can't say enough about your product. You know, when you hear things on the radio and say, okay, right, and people tend to procrastinate because is that too good to be true, and I don't have to exercise. And I really haven't done any hard exercise or anything like that. The weight loss is not because of exercise. The weight loss is because of the collagenate product.
13: Mm-hmm. Well, we still encourage you to walk and get a little bit of movement, too.
12: Well, I do. I do. I mean, you know, I'm out all the time. I'm walking.
13: Collagen is pretty easy. You're just taking the tablespoon with the glass of water for just first thing in the morning, right?
12: That's it.
13: And John, how's your diabetes doing? Have you had your blood sugar tested?
12: Oh, yeah. I test that every day.
13: Has it improved since you've lost the 50 pounds with collagenate?
12: Oh, dramatically. Dramatically, mm-hmm. Yes. I was able to switch off of an insulin product to another product, which is a non-insulin-based product.
13: Oh, good. So you actually switched from insulin to a non-insulin-based product since you've been on collagenate.
12: Yes, absolutely.
13: Well, that's wonderful.
12: I was pleased with it. I was chatting with someone, and they have a pill or a potion or something that they sell. And they said, well, why didn't you call me and talk to me? And I said, you got a diet plan. That's not what I'm looking for. I said, this was straightforward, it was simple, it was easy to do, and I said, it did the job.
13: Yes, that's what people like about collagenate. It's simple, and you can do it. It's
12: well,
13: easy.
12: And I don't have time to remember, oh, I got to do this, I've got to take this now, this hour. And that's just a complication, a regimentation that I don't want to have to put into my life. And I'm extremely pleased with the product.
13: Great, John. We thank you so much for your time.
12: You have a wonderful, blessed day.
13: Thanks, you too.
6: You know, I want to mention, Carla, you know, for those who have heard us talking about collagenate for many, many years, year after year, don't sit around like John did and wait for someone to walk up and hit you on the back of the head. 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Carla, you know I'm going to ask you many questions about John. I'm going to break it down here because it's just incredible. Lost 50 pounds on collagenate. Got great improvements with his diabetes. Is collagenate generally safe for diabetics?
13: Yes, it is. There's no sugars or carbohydrates in collagenate. It's a protein supplement, which is nice because it tends to level out the blood sugar levels.
6: Hmm.
13: And then, of course, because it's helping with the weight loss, most diabetics do very well because as they're losing weight, then their blood sugar levels, of course, improve like John's did. Mm-hmm. And he was actually able to get off of an insulin-based medication to a non-insulin-based one. So he's doing much better now.
6: That is just incredible. And to that effect, as he mentioned a moment ago, what about for people with high blood pressure or even high cholesterol?
13: Same thing. There's no stimulants in collagenate, so it's not going to adversely affect the blood pressure. Most of our customers with high blood pressure and high cholesterol find that as they get on collagenate, their numbers tend to improve. We've worked with collagenate for over 13 years, and up to now, there's been no contraindications with any medications or diseases or any other supplements. If people have a concern, by all means, they can, you know, ask their doctor, or they can even have their doctor call us if the doctor's not familiar with the product. But up to now, there's been no contraindications, and then usually, of course, as people get healthier, their numbers tend to improve.
6: You know, back to something that falls into that unique category again with collagenate. You know, many have found that with collagenate, they're able to lose weight in those hard-to-lose areas, and you all know where those areas are on your body there, and it's in the waist or the belly area in general. Why is that, Carla?
9: Well, Collagenate is really promoting a true, safe fat loss, which is what we want. You know, so many unhealthy programs kind of cause your body to lose muscle and water weight and other things. Collagenate is really focusing on promoting the true fat loss, so you lose just the fat, which means that it's going to be in those areas that really have accumulated the fat. Of course, as we get older, that tends to be in the waist and the midriff area.
6: Sure.
9: And most people find that they really start losing in those areas with the Collagenate.
6: And that is welcome news, I'm sure, for most everyone. And that brings up an interesting point in terms of monitoring our success with Collagenate, Carla. Is it good for people to measure their waist instead of, say, getting on the scale like in typical fashion?
9: Yes, because a lot of times with Collagenate, people are reproportioning. And the waist is a good indication of a true fat loss. I mean, of course, you can do body fat testing and things that are much more elaborate. But as a simple measurement, just the measurement of the waist is a good indication of a true fat loss. And, of course, as John noticed, his belt just started getting smaller, you know, started tightening up his belt. Of course, if people have weight to lose on the scale, they lose that, too.
6: Yeah. Well, you know, and, too, John liked Collagenate because it was easy to take and he didn't have to go on a diet. And those are very appealing. So what do you tell people with regards to dieting when they get on Collagenate?
9: We tell them to not go on a restrictive diet because that backfires, of course.
6: Right.
9: We usually just tell people to take the tablespoon of Collagenate once a day, preferably either right at bedtime or first thing in the morning on the empty stomach, and to let Collagenate do its thing. Of course, people want to be reasonable, but they don't want to purposely overeat, but just to keep their portion sizes reasonable, take the Collagenate, and just let Collagenate do its thing. Of course, people's bodies are being stubborn for one reason or another, and they're not losing towards the end of that first bottle, like in the first 3 to 4 weeks, then we urge them to call us so we can walk through things, see what they're doing, and see if we can give them any tips along the way.
6: Certainly, and that's a wonderful blessing to be able to call the number, and just if you have a question or concern, they're there for you. If you're just joining our conversation today, we're talking about the many benefits of Vim and Vigor's Collagenate. Pick up the phone and make that call. As you pick up the phone and make the call, call your friends and have them do the same thing. Those that you know this will be a blessing to. 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All right, let's listen to a conversation, Carla, that you had with a customer of yours. Her name is Jill, and Jill and her husband both lost weight with Collagenate, and they got some great surprises and a decrease in their health insurance.
14: Hi, my name is Jill, and I have been taking the Collagenate product, and I'm so happy with it. I've lost 25 pounds, plus my husband, he's lost 20 pounds. His cholesterol and his blood pressure is back to a normal level where he's no longer rated on his insurance. And so we're both very pleased. People have noticed at my church and everywhere I go that I've lost a lot of weight, so I'm really happy. Anyone that would love to take this should, because it works.
9: Great. And then, Jill, is it your daughter that's getting married?
14: Yeah, my youngest daughter. She's getting married in 5 weeks.
9: Oh, great.
14: Can't believe it.
9: You're at your goal weight, and your husband's also at his goal weight.
14: Yeah, he's back to the weight he was when we got married, and I'm back to what I was just before I got married. So I'm very happy about that.
9: And Jill, how old are you?
14: I'm 52, almost 53, and that's another thing. Normally at this age, you gain weight, and I'm definitely menopausal, and I'm not gaining, I'm losing.
15: So you've lost 25 pounds in your 50s. That's great.
14: Mm-hmm. That doesn't happen very often. People think I'm still in my late 30s because of my shape. A lot of people think I'm a lot younger than I am.
15: Oh, good. And you're going to be looking great for your daughter's wedding.
14: I sure am.
15: Good for you. And now your skin, you said that your skin is not as dry.
14: Yes, definitely. I was a sufferer of psoriasis, and I don't have that anymore. I just find my skin isn't nearly as flaky. Normally, every winter it is.
15: Well, both the collagen in collagenate plus the aloe vera is very good for the skin, too. And you said your fingernails are better?
14: Yeah, I'm growing my nails for the wedding because I need nails, and they're not breaking like they used to. I'm going to have nice nails for the wedding, too.
15: Oh,
14: I'm
15: going
14: to be one hot mama at that wedding.
15: Oh, good. Well, thank you so much for your time, Jill.
14: Oh, you're welcome.
15: You have a great rest of your day.
6: Jill's husband, let's kind of dissect this conversation, got improvements in his blood pressure and cholesterol to the point of saving them on their health insurance. Carla, what an incredible blessing that happened with Jill and her husband.
15: Yes, and collagen is just a safe nutritional supplement. That's what's needed. It's not a drug. It's just a safe nutritional supplement. But it's amazing what the body will do if you give it the right tools.
6: Certainly. Yeah. You know, and Jill mentioned that she's in her 50s, still has great weight loss with collagenate. Even at that phase of life, at her age, is that usual for that to happen?
15: Yes. Yes, we kind of specialize in it with women getting older and hormones changing. Of course, it's a tough time of life, especially for women as they get a little bit older and the hormones change. But the nice thing is because collagenate's healthy and it's promoting that safe fat loss, it really works well, especially with the weight loss and the waist. And just in that tough time of life for a lot of women.
6: Sure. You know, and all this happening sort of simultaneously with all the weight loss, everything, the great things happening, Jill also got improvements in her skin and nails. I mean, she started seeing improvements across the board.
15: Mm-hmm. Yes, that's very common because it's there again. Collagen is that main structure protein that makes up our hair, skin, nails, ligaments, joints.
6: Yeah.
15: It's the protein that keeps our bodies youthful, keeps our skin young-looking and healthy-looking. So, of course, as people get collagenate into their system, then the body can repair and can be healthier. You know, I kind of joke, it's not going to make us all 20 again, but it definitely can help.
6: It will certainly try to catch up, and it's wonderful. 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You know, Carla, people can go to your website, vimandvigor.com, spelling that out again. That's V as in Victor, I-M as in Mary, A-N-D-V-I-G-O-R.com. And there they're going to see a picture of you and your husband, Rick, to the top left-hand corner. You're the Vim, Rick is the Vigor. Let's listen to a conversation while we still have time that you and Rick had with a customer of yours. Her name is Marcia. Now, Marcia did not lose weight right away on collagenate, but got great improvements in her bursitis that she'd been suffering with, and then got a great surprise when she lost 35 pounds.
16: Hello, Marcia. How are you?
17: Good.
18: Hi, Marcia. You've been taking collagenate from Vim and Vigor?
17: Yes.
18: So how are you doing so far?
17: Real good. I took it for several months before I noticed any weight loss in particular, but what I noticed at first was that I had a quite painful bursitis in my right thumb joint where it connects to my wrist,
18: mm-hmm.
17: to where I couldn't even hold a bottle or open anything or do much.
18: Mm-hmm.
17: And when I was at the point where I thought I might want to give up on the collagenate, I was noticing that the pain in that joint was getting better. And I kind of connected the two and decided to just keep taking the collagenate. And I kept taking it and kept taking it. My thumb kept getting better and better and better. And then it was probably about the maybe fourth or fifth month, just kind of started losing weight and lost 35 pounds.
18: 35 pounds. So what's interesting is when you got started on collagenate, you didn't notice the weight loss right away, but you did notice that your thumb was feeling better.
17: Right. And then I noticed I probably started to lose inches in my legs before actual weight, and now lost the weight and just keep losing it, and I really haven't exercised much, if at all, so I know that if I could get doing that again, it would probably even be better.
18: Mm-hmm. But still, to lose 35 pounds pounds without exercising. Mm-hmm. That's right. Good. I mean, obviously, we would like to get your whole body healthy and get you a little bit of exercise in there, too, for your heart,
16: cardio.
18: Your heart and your body.
17: Mm-hmm.
18: But,
17: right.
18: But to lose 35 pounds, that's also taking a lot of weight off your body. So if you start exercise or even start a walking program now, your body will hold up better and your joints will hold up better because you have less weight to carry around.
17: Oh, definitely.
18: Mm-hmm. And 35 pounds, that's a big chunk to take off.
17: Oh, yeah. I feel better and clothes fit better and all kinds of things are better.
18: Mm-hmm. Great.
17: I don't know. It must have just been the Lord or something. I just didn't give up.
18: Mm-hmm.
17: Just kept taking it anyway.
18: Well, and, good. I'm glad.
16: And just to have the use of your hand, mm-hmm. a full use of your hand is really great.
17: Oh, that's
16: just
17: really
16: even
17: good.
16: More important.
17: In my job, I use both hands mm-hmm. and I was real concerned with how that was going to play out because it was very painful.
6: You know, it's interesting, Carla, as Marcia kind of explains her story, the very first thing she noticed was improvement in her joints, and it went from there. Is that a common thing that you see with a lot of your customers?
15: Yes. I think the body considers the joints more important than weight loss in the sense when people first start taking in collagenate, the body needs that collagen, especially if there's joint issues or injuries. In her case, she had bursitis. We have lots of other customers with arthritis, especially fibromyalgia. We've heard from lots of our customers in the past with fibromyalgia, which is kind of an arthritis of the muscle.
6: Right.
15: But we find with those types of people in particular, the collagenate tends to help in those areas. So they get good pain relief first, and then the weight loss tends to kick in a little bit later. Like now in Marcia's case, she didn't lose any weight the first 3 months, but because her bursitis was feeling so much better, she went ahead and reordered collagenate and then lost 35 pounds in the fourth and fifth months.
6: Incredible. Great things come to those who wait, I've always heard, and sometimes it's losing the weight. So, Carla, this is incredible. Our time always flies by. So we thank you so much for all that you're doing for our listeners, for all of the thousands of customers that have seen such great success with collagenate over the years and continue to, and we certainly thank you for your time and your dear friendship. Thank you, Carla.
15: Well, thank you. You have a great rest of your day.
6: You know, folks, don't let your weight or even your joints prevent you from doing the activities that you really enjoy. Now is the time to improve the quality of your life. I want you to try collagenate. I did some time back. 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
3: 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More than a dozen roofs have been ripped off. 2 homes have been completely swept away because of just heavy rainfall.
24: Fox Weather's Katie Byrne in Honolulu. At least 6 people now confirmed killed by flooding in Indiana.
4: It's really north of the Indianapolis suburbs where we've seen the absolute worst of this. And we've been stuck in a setup where we've seen round after round of heavy showers. In some of these communities, as much as a foot of rain has fallen over the course of the last week.
24: Fox Weather's Adam Klotz. Police arresting 19-year-old Cameron Harris in connection with Saturday's shooting at Virginia State University. 5 people hurt, 1 critically. 1 person killed, 4 others wounded in a mass shooting during an outdoor concert in Kentucky Saturday night. No arrest there. 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

0: I was making fun of people.
1: Yeah, I know. You never hear the bad. You don't ever hear somebody say, "Oh, I tried it. I didn't like it." That doesn't happen with propane.
0: They're, I know.
1: Most of the people they don't want their competitors to know how much money they're saving using propane.
0: That's a great point.
1: Yeah.
0: That is a great point. You know, and you look at parts of the country like Florida. Don't they have their backup system? Don't they have like a propane backup system for their buses?
1: There's a lot of states that have a propane backup system for when the natural gas goes out or the power goes out. A lot of vehicles are running on propane. A lot of fleets are using propane. There's a lot of customer stories on propane.com that you can read about, listen to, and hear these success stories. One of them that comes to mind is that Bimbo Foods. They got the bread trucks. You know, they look like a FedEx type van. Thousands of them run on propane, and those guys save a ton of money, especially right now with, I mean, how many times have we stopped and started this war in Iran and the price of crude goes up and down four different times in the same week, and you just can't keep up with it. So if you're a fleet operator and you cannot keep up with the rising costs and the price drops and the price spikes, and you want a nice, steady fuel cost, propane is where it's at.
0: And you've got firsthand experience with that. As prices were peaking, you're cruising in your propane truck.
1: Yeah.
0: And you got to pass those $6 a gallon gas stations and just keep going because you had propane.
1: I've got an F-250, 2024 F-250, runs on propane. It's got the 7.3 Godzilla engine in it. And I can get propane for probably somewhere about half the price of gas right now. And if you're a fleet operator, so, I mean, these school buses are killing it right now. The school districts that run on propane, they are loving it. They are saving the communities tens of thousands, hundreds of thousands of dollars a year because they don't have to deal with these spiking diesel costs, and they're managing their fuel consumption like a professional should be.
0: That man with a big brain and a glass of Tito's in his hand is Tom Clark, Executive Director of Rocky Mountain Propane Association and the Colorado and New Mexico Propane Gas Association. I'm Randy Witt, and we're always online at thestateofenergy.com.
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5: Fox News, I'm Paul Stevens. Lala downgraded now back to a tropical storm, but still packing a punch.
6: We've already seen the damage it's caused over on the Big Island, where the governor says we've already seen a number of homes damaged. More than a dozen roofs have been ripped off. Two homes have been completely swept away because of just heavy rainfall.
5: Fox Weather's Katie Byrne in Honolulu. At least six people now confirmed killed by flooding in Indiana.
7: It's really north of the Indianapolis suburbs where we've seen the absolute worst of this. And we've been stuck in a setup where we've seen round after round of heavy showers. In some of these communities, as much as a foot of rain has fallen over the course of the last week.
5: Fox Weather's Adam Klotz. Police arresting 19-year-old Cameron Harris in connection with Saturday's shooting at Virginia State University. Five people hurt, one critically. One person killed, four others wounded in a mass shooting during an outdoor concert in Kentucky Saturday night. No arrest there. 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
5: Getting weaker a bit. I'm Paul Stevens, Fox News. Lala now downgraded back to a tropical storm, but Hawaii is still being blasted by strong winds and heavy rain. Fox Weather's hurricane specialist Brian Norcross.
9: Finally, Lala is letting up on the big island of Hawaii. It's out here well south of Honolulu, although they are going to get strong winds today. The track just missed.

0: to the bottom of the Big Island. 70-mile-an-hour winds now. Anything less than 75, it's a tropical storm, not a hurricane anymore. And the threat is up here in Maui and Molokai and in Lanai. That's where it is now. Moving toward Honolulu later in the day. Heavy rain on Maui and Molokai and more to come. And then Oahu is next in line. But the storm will be weakening some by the time it gets there.
1: And at least one person has been killed so far. Almost 70% of the Big Island has reportedly lost power because of those strong winds. Heavy rain triggering massive flooding in Indiana, where at least six people have been killed, several others missing. Fox Weather's Adam Klotz.
2: So it has been relentless over the course of the entire week, and it took a couple of days for all of that water to funnel down into some of the streams and rivers. The White River runs through Indianapolis, and you're seeing some major to moderate flood stages there as all of that water tries to rush down in a very small area. That is why the flooding is happening along the rivers. Now, the good news is some of that rain beginning to die down a little bit. Still a risk of some showers. You're seeing them beginning to move in Indiana right now. The heaviest rain has actually moved a little farther off towards the east, and you're going to get dry days by the time you get into Monday and Tuesday. The risk of flooding today does shift towards the east. You're looking more like the Appalachian Mountains as you're wringing up some of that moisture that continues to move its way across the Midwest.
1: That's Fox Weather's Adam Klotz. Hundreds already evacuated from their homes. FEMA already approving an emergency declaration for Indiana to provide federal disaster assistance. 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
1: A popular New Jersey beach town taking new steps to curb teen chaos. Cape May approving an 8 p.m. beach curfew and a 10:30 p.m. citywide curfew for unaccompanied minors. Backpacks and other bags now banned from the beaches. The mayor there saying the goal is to prevent Cape May from becoming an after-party destination as nearby shore towns adopt similar new rules. Shootings breaking out across several states this weekend.
9: In Kentucky, five people were shot, including one who was killed when at least 13 gunshots rang out in a Lexington park last night. No arrests have been made so far. Meanwhile, in Chicago, a mass shooting left four injured, two critically, after a car pulled up beside a group walking along a sidewalk in the city's south side. This incident is also under investigation. And in Virginia, a 19-year-old Cameron Harris has been arrested in connection with the shooting that rocked Virginia State University yesterday morning. Police say five people were shot. One victim is in critical condition. Police believe there are multiple suspects.
1: And that's Fox's Chandley Painter. No announced motive by police for the shooting at Virginia State. 30 lions and tigers rescued from a closed zoo in Argentina now going to a wildlife sanctuaries all around the globe. The big cats spending years, officials say, in cramped concrete cages before they were finally rescued. Half are set to go to a sanctuary in South America. The other 15 headed to Colorado. Organizers now calling this one of the world's biggest ever relocations of captive cats. And an enormous statue of the Virgin Mary towering 182 feet tall was inaugurated on Saturday in the small Polish village that's home to less than 150 people. Many more, it says here, traveled there to celebrate the consecration of the monument, believed to be the tallest statue of the Virgin Mary in Europe. I'm Paul Stevens. This is Fox News.
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11: 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Batson tucks it under, dives, and Maddox Batson is in.
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11: 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Nobody covering the right side. And Riley in on a 9-yard pass.
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17: Good evening. Welcome to Washington. I'm Brett Baer. Far-left Democrats and traditionalists battle in primary elections. We'll give you the results. But first, two major investigations at the Justice Department. The agency is charging almost a dozen people tied to what it says is one of the largest marriage fraud schemes in U.S. history. More than 1,000 Chinese nationals paid big money to participate in the fake unions in order to get green cards. Also tonight, a former official with one of the nation's most high-profile civil rights organizations is arrested over secret payments to white supremacist groups. Correspondent David Spahn starts us off tonight with all of that. Good evening, David.
18: Brett, good evening. A lot going on at the Justice Department. In his first news conference as Attorney General, Todd Blanch is keeping an administration promise to root out fraud.
19: These charges and the indictments now unsealed, they show how far people will go to cheat our immigration system.
18: The Justice Department charging 11 people with facilitating fraudulent marriages, allegedly aimed at giving Chinese nationals green cards. Federal prosecutors say some paid upwards of $100,000 to get their papers.
19: One prenuptial agreement even provided that, and I'm quoting from the indictment, except in the name of husband and wife, both parties live independently and must not interfere with each other.
18: Federal prosecutors in New York found instances dating back to 2016 where those allegedly involved in the apparent plot hired attorneys, tax preparers, and marriage officiants to facilitate the sham marriages and submit fraudulent immigration paperwork for citizenship. In total, investigators say they discovered more than 1,000 such marriages.
20: We believe this network took in tens of millions of dollars over its decade-long operation, making it one of the largest marriage fraud prosecutions in U.S. history.
18: And one of those charged operated a driving school in Brooklyn that authorities say served as an operational hub for the sham marriages. Blanch says no evidence yet that these people came to spy for China. Brett, it just appears that they wanted green cards and paid a lot of money for them.
17: It's a big story. David, the Attorney General also made an announcement related to the Southern Poverty Law Center. What about that?
18: Well, we're learning that the former chief financial officer, former CFO of the embattled organization, was indicted earlier today. She turned herself into authorities. In California, the SPLC is accused of funneling donor money to some of the groups it aimed to stop, like the Ku Klux Klan. Now, her name is Heidi Barrett. She was scheduled to be in court in California in the past hour, accused of helping funnel more than $1 million in donor funds to a confidential informant to infiltrate a neo-Nazi organization. Authorities say she was in a romantic relationship with that source. DOJ indicted the SPLC earlier this year. We're told more charges are possible in this ongoing investigation.
17: Right. Yeah, we'll follow that. David, thanks.
18: We will. Thanks.
17: Well, split decision for Midwestern Democrats in primary states featuring traditionalists versus far-left candidates. A progressive defeated a centrist congresswoman in the Minnesota Senate race. And in Wisconsin, a heavily favored Democratic socialist vying for the gubernatorial nomination was narrowly defeated. Correspondent Alexandra Hoff reports from Madison, Wisconsin. Good evening, Alex.
21: Good evening to you, Brett. In both states, electability concerns prompted establishment Democrats to intervene against far-left candidates. Now, here in Wisconsin, it worked, but just barely. It was less than half a percentage point that Milwaukee County Executive David Crowley defeated Democrat Socialist State Assembly member Francesca Hong Bai. That was in the race to be the Democratic nominee for governor. Crowley's win was largely unexpected. He actually left the race last month, but re-entered with a heavy endorsement from outgoing Democrat Governor Tony Evers. Hung was considered the preferred opponent for GOP gubernatorial candidate Tom Tiffany. Now in Minnesota, Republicans see an opportunity in progressive Lieutenant Governor Peggy Flanagan's victory in the Democratic Senate primary. She beat centrist Congresswoman Angie Craig. Flanagan will face sports journalist Michelle Tafoya in November, and Flanagan said that she will not let a Republican flip that seat. Brett.
14: All right, Alex, thank you. The Senate race in Maine is getting a lot of attention, considered key for Democrats trying to regain control of the chamber. We have new Fox polling tonight. Democrat Troy Jackson, who replaced scandal-ridden primary winner Graham Plattner, has a two-point edge on incumbent Senator Republican Susan Collins. That is within the margin of error of this poll, our new Fox poll. 55% of registered voters surveyed said they're extremely or very concerned that Collins backs President Trump too much. 43% say they are concerned that Jackson is close to Democratic socialists. President Trump is confirming the story we brought you about switching planes on his way home from last month's NATO summit in Turkey. But the big news out of the White House is about his primary spokeswoman, who's leaving her position. Senior White House correspondent Jackie Heinrich in the North Lawn with that surprising news. Good evening, Jackie.
15: Good evening, Brett. So far, there is no news from the White House on who might replace Caroline Leavitt, but she leaves behind some big shoes to fill at a critical time.
22: A major shakeup at the White House. President Trump announcing one of my most trusted aides, Caroline Leavitt, will be departing her role at the end of the month so she can spend more time with her beautiful young children and family, a decision I totally understand and respect. Leavitt became the youngest press secretary in history, taking on the role at 27, and later also became the first woman to hold down the demanding job while pregnant.
23: I just try to take it one day at a time and say, okay, what time can I carve out for my children today? When do they need me? And now my daughter, she's almost 3 months old already, so two under two in our household. It is incredibly busy.
22: Leavitt called the decision bittersweet, but said President Trump has asked me to continue serving as a top advisor to him on the outside. My fight is entering a new phase, but it is far from over. The news comes on a comparatively quiet week for the president, taking few questions from reporters after an explosive report revealed he was secretly shuttled off Air Force One in a catering truck last month and left the NATO summit on an Air Force jet amid a credible Iranian assassination attempt.
24: I go by Secret Service and the military. They wanted me to go in a different flight, a different plane, equal safety, but they wanted me to do it, so I do it. I do what they say.
22: Fox has learned Secretary of State Marco Rubio, Treasury Secretary Scott Bessent, and White House Communications Director Stephen Chung were among the staff who remained on Air Force One, which they knew was acting as a decoy, also carrying the unwitting traveling press. But a senior administration official said several steps were taken to keep the plane safe, including F-35 fighter jet escorts. Reporters on the plane had been told to keep their window shades down so they wouldn't see the military escort.
15: And the president said he was not surprised when Secret Service made the call, saying he faces a lot of threats on his life that the press does not know about. He also argued the plane that he was on was at greater risk because it was, quote, the one they would more likely go for. Brett.
14: Jackie, thank you. Two narrow waterways are becoming major pressure points in the conflict with Iran. Both are critical to the flow of global trade and energy. The Strait of Hormuz and the Bab el-Mandeb, that strait. Disruptions at either one of these can ripple through the global markets. Pressure on both raises the stakes considerably. Let's start with the Strait of Hormuz. Now, this is a narrow passage between Iran and Oman. It's the gateway between the Persian Gulf and the open ocean. Total oil flow averages nearly 21 million barrels per day in the first half of last year, equivalent to about 20% of global petroleum liquids consumption, usually about one-fifth of the world's liquefied natural gas trade moves through there as well. Despite President Trump claiming total control over the strait, traffic has slowed really to a trickle. Before the conflict, more than 100 vessels a day were crossing. Monday, 8 vessels. Now, those are constraints, and that's changing the government's energy outlook. The Energy Information Administration raised its forecast for the average price of a gallon of gasoline over the full year by 14 cents. You can see right here, it also raised its 2026 forecast for Brent crude from $82 a barrel to $87 a barrel. And there's another problem building as well. The International Energy Agency says global crude oil inventories fell by 2.2 million barrels a day in July. It expects a global supply deficit of 1.8 million barrels a day in the third quarter. That's more than double its previous estimate. Now, let's move west to the second choke point, the Bab el-Mandeb Strait. It is a critical choke point. It is a global sea route for Europe, the United States, and Asia. This narrow passage, actually, between Yemen and the Horn of Africa, connects the Red Sea to the Gulf of Aden and the Arabian Sea. Most exports of petroleum and natural gas from the Persian Gulf cross both the Strait of Hormuz and right here, both of them. The Iran-backed Houthis are once again threatening traffic in this waterway. Now, what we see is the group declared a naval blockade on Saudi Arabia last month. The Houthi attack on a commercial vessel off Yemen killed six people, the first reported fatalities since that blockade was declared by the Houthis. Now, Iran admits that it can, and its proxies, can put pressure on two critical maritime gateways at the same time, with consequences that can reach, obviously, far from the battlefield, the global shipping, the price to Americans, and what we pay at the pump. Up next, we'll get analysis on securing these critical waterways and the strategic picture in the Middle East from Fox News senior strategic analyst, retired General Jack Keane.
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2: I don't trust Iran. They've lied to me constantly. We have total control over the Hormuz Strait right now. At some point, maybe they'll do something and then they get blown away. But we right now, we're in a very good position.
3: He's lost control of the situation. That's what it comes down to, is he started an illegal war, didn't consult Congress, didn't consult his allies, didn't have a plan.
4: Well, varying opinions about where things stand in the Iran conflict. Let's bring in Fox News senior strategic analyst, retired General Jack Keane. General, always good to see you. Where do you think we sit tonight?
5: Yeah, well, I think a couple things have certainly taken place here. If we go back to April the 7th, we recognize that's when we went to a ceasefire. The objective was to go into negotiations at the Iran's invitation to open up the Straits of Hormuz, which they had blocked since March the 2nd. The war began on February the 28th. And so we entered a diplomatic phase, as that was objective one. Objective two is a nuclear deal. And that still hasn't happened. So the diplomatic phase, certainly the president is frustrated by it. You've heard his comments. You can't talk to these guys. They're unwilling to really make substantive compromise. And even when they make a deal, like they did over the memorandum of understanding, both presidents sign it. Within days, they violate it. And the principal agreement was the Straits of Hormuz. And then the second thing that is happening is certainly, why did the president stop military operations on April the 7th? And it was a shift, I think, in terms of his priorities, which at the time were military objectives, and economic and political objectives became paramount. And that fact is continuing up to this day. And it definitely has to deal with the political midterms, economic, oil and gas prices. And that is a reality that the administration is trying to deal with. It doesn't mean that they're not going to return to combat operations. And I think the Iranians are in a position now where they believe, for two reasons, they have the upper hand. One, you defined it right there, their influence over both of those. They don't control that, but either do we totally control it either. What they do have is influence over it as a result of their ability to disrupt it. And obviously, we have shut down all of Iran's ports in terms of entrance and exit from those ports. So that's one thing. And I think their achieving that exceeded their expectations. The second thing, I think, that in their minds they believe they have an upper hand, is when they attacked the allies in the region, they knew that that would have some benefit. But I think it absolutely surprised them that the allies, more than one time, these are the Gulf states who are oil-producing countries, came to the president and more than one time, I think three times is reported, got him to stand down from military operations. That is impactful in their minds. So when they look at this phase here, they see the midterms coming. My gut feel is that they're likely going to get more aggressive because they don't believe the president will do much prior to the midterms in terms of military reaction.
4: I mean, he's already said he's low-keying it. He said that in an interview.
5: But here's the fact is they have miscalculated with him time and time again. And he is totally capable of shutting them down once and for all and crushing them with the ability that he has literally at his fingertips. The Israelis are full magazine depth. We have more capability in the region now than we had on February the 28th, and it all is ready. So that leverage is there. It's his decision, to be sure.
4: He calls it a wall of steel. He says the USA has total control of the strait. I think we'll keep it. Our naval blockade is being called by everyone a wall of steel. There's nothing Iran can do about it. They have no navy. They have no air force. The remaining soldiers are unpaid. The IRGC is decimated, fleeing. Their leadership is uncertain at best. Here's the IRGC commander on PBS.
6: We have to attain deterrence so that the enemy never dares to attack us, so we can live with security. One way is to prolong this war until we get to the next term of the presidency and cause attrition, so that if anyone else wants to attack Iran, they will know there is a cost.
4: Iranians say a lot of things, and you know, you have to take some of it with a grain of salt. But we also have to get to ground truth about what we do control and don't control and how much of an effect that's having on Iran.
5: My own feeling for it is we have had the blockade since April the 13th. So that's 4 months. And what we have a tendency to do is we look at Iran through the prism of what we believe is good economic benefit and bad economic benefit. So we're looking at currency, we're looking at the inflation rate, we're looking at the revenue.
4: Unpaid soldiers.
5: And it goes on and on and on. Here we are, 4 months into it. The Iranian leadership, and that man is one of those leaders, they don't really care about the suffering of their own people. What they care about is surviving and having a level of control coming out of this so they can rebuild and recover their regime. In their minds, they think they're on that path, and they can recover this and outlast the United States in terms of will. War is always a fundamental test of will, and that is where I think they are.
4: We've done stories about concerns about munitions and stockpiles. We also clarified that the CENTCOM commander and leaders of the Pentagon believe they have what they need if they wanted to do a massive attack in Iran and whatever this is going to be in Iran. But there are concerns broadly about those numbers of munitions. You don't think that has an effect on decision making?
5: I don't think the munitions are having an impact on what we're going to do with Iran. And I think it's well known that for multiple years now, we have been sacrificing rebuilding our arsenal because of budget cutbacks. And where do you take those cuts? And those were easy places to cut, and you were deferring problems. And those problems are coming home to roost. I think we're fully capable, in my discussions with IDF and our military leaders, they have what they need to execute the president's mission. This is more about replenishing the stockpiles and how fast can we replenish them to deal with the potential of other threats.
4: Maybe.
5: I think that is really the central issue.
4: General, it's always great talking to you. Thank you very much.
5: Yeah, always good talking to you too.
4: Appreciate it.
5: Take care.
4: We'll be back with more right after this.

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2: Mattson will give the ball to Gaines. Good blocking on the left side, and Gaines will go in untouched. And the Broncos will have the ball twice, score twice.
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2: Throwing the ball down the middle. He's got a receiver out there. Quentin Brown caught at the 35. Turns on the Jets. 10-5. I think he's into the end zone. He is.
0: Fox News starts now.
3: I'm Ann Carrick. The 60-day ceasefire between the U.S. and Iran expires tomorrow. Iran says the U.S. violated the ceasefire. No peace deal is in place. Fox's Madeline Rivera.
4: The U.S., though, says this was all instigated by Iran when it started hitting ships transiting through the Strait of Hormuz. The president then strongly claimed in the beginning of July that the ceasefire was over, which was then followed by those strikes.
3: Another oil tanker says it was attacked in the Strait of Hormuz on Friday. Hawaii and Indiana both dealing with deadly flooding. Tropical Storm Lala dumping as much as 2 feet of rain on the island, 3 feet in some areas, and winds knocking out power to 70% of the Big Island. One person confirmed dead. Areas of Indiana receiving more than 11 inches of rain in 2 days, pushing rivers to record levels. At least six dead, including a four-year-old boy. 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
15: Ugh.
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7: Tensions continue to escalate in the Middle East as President Trump demands Iran pay compensation for lives lost. Sharp escalation as there are real questions about traffic through the Strait of Hormuz.
8: All of the people that were so badly hurt, so badly wounded or killed, many thousands of people, and maybe damages for the 52,000 protesters over the last 4 months that were killed in Iran. We think their families should get damages.
7: All this as lawmakers pack their bags, leaving Washington for summer recess with a mountain of unfinished business. We'll start there with our panel, Democratic strategist, Fox News contributor Leslie Marshall, founding editor at the Washington Free Beacon and director of the domestic policy, Matthew Continetti, and Fox News audio White House reporter, Jared Halpern. Jared, you know, we've seen and heard a lot of iterations of the president on Iran. From obliterate them and we're going to really take them out with an increased bombing campaign to we're going to low-key this and use economic pressure. Where is today's rhetoric landing?
9: Seems like we are still in that low-key phase. The president seems satisfied to let this economic pressure mount. We have heard increasingly, not just from the president, but from other administration officials, that Iran's economy is really teetering on the brink of collapse as this embargo, this blockade continues to really siphon off so much of their oil sales, has really isolated their economy. And you have heard less and less from President Trump about the escalation of military force. He has not talked in recent days about taking out some of the infrastructure like bridges and power plants that he had once threatened to do, and instead is talking about what he wants out of negotiations. Most recently, compensation, he says, for all that Iran has done to the United States, to American lives. He points to the USS Cole. He points to all of the roadside attacks during the Iraq War, other terrorism that he says has been funded by Iran. Perhaps that is just kind of a negotiating tactic, but it certainly shows that the president, for the time being, is much more focused on applying this economic pressure than escalating the military pressure that he had been threatening just a couple of weeks ago.
7: Matthew, I mean, Iran is continuing to say and do different things as well. And by all accounts, the traffic through the strait is actually flowing pretty well. The energy secretary put specific numbers on it, saying that they are at, if you add up the oil going through the strait and for the increased use of pipelines in the region, they're at about 20 million barrels a day, which is more than pre-conflict numbers. That said, there are real questions about the future of that and what that looks like going forward, and that's where the uncertainty is.
10: That's right, Brett. I think both sides are trying to wait out the clock in this conflict. As we just heard, President Trump believes that the economic pressure, the blockade, will continue to exert a vice-like grip on the regime in Iran until eventually it cracks. Whereas the Iranians believe that they can sit back. They don't care. The government does not care about the fortunes of their people. Of course, the Iranian government just killed upward of 40,000 Iranians earlier this year before Operation Epic Fury. And so what the regime is trying to do is simply wait it out until the midterm elections, when they assume that the Democrats will take power on Capitol Hill, or even the 2028 elections, when they think that a new president will be much more open to striking a deal favorable to Iran.
7: Yeah, and the polls, you know, Leslie, clearly show that America is getting tired of this. And the question is, how tired, how mad about this particular issue?
11: Well, I definitely think we're going to see how tired in November, but I would agree with Matthew when it comes to the waiting game. Look, you have financial sanctions again. When I say again, you know, certainly the United States has done this. And the president, you know, says, look, they're on the verge, Iran, they being they, of financial collapse. But if you look at it, Iran has endured decades of sanctions, and Iran, at least publicly, doesn't seem to be intimidated by this. This, many people would say, is a long-term strategy. And like you said, Brett, read my mind there, this has been nearly 6 months of a war with Iran. Former Defense Secretary Esper said, this administration is on its back feet strategically. So this is a problem because, you know, you have the president that's saying, you know, we're just going to, you know, bomb the hell out of them. And they're sort of like, well, we'll just bomb back. And now they're saying financial sanctions and they're, you know, Iran, at least publicly, is seemingly like, you know, not a big problem. So I would agree with Matthew. It's like, you know, where is the pain? But here is the pain, okay? Because remember, financially, right now, the president spoke to inflation. Iran has a very high inflation rate. However, the longer this carries on, the longer this war continues, that means that there are inflation risks, not just for Iran, but other countries, including us. We saw crude oil prices went up. This is a problem. There needs to be a solution. This administration doesn't seem to have a solution, and Americans are weary because the president said this was going to be quick, and it hasn't been, and this looks like it's going to be a very long game now.
7: Jared, do you think that there is a red alert going up, sirens blaring about the midterms inside the White House?
9: It doesn't seem that the alarm bells are maybe ringing as loudly here at the White House as maybe they are in Speaker Mike Johnson's office. There does seem to be a little bit of a diminished concern, especially from President Trump, who has talked about the history, right? The expectation isn't that the president's party wins, and he's kind of said a lot of that is already baked in. At the same time, you do see the president hitting the road with more frequency now, doing more of these economic speeches, in places like Nevada, in places like Pennsylvania, places like Michigan, where so many of these races are going to be decided for control of the House and the Senate. But you also, in the same time, hear the president say he's not thinking about Iran through the lens of the election, that voters understand that this is a temporary inflation, that this is a temporary price to pay to keep Iran from obtaining a nuclear weapon, and does not seem to be speaking about any of this in the context of we got to turn this ship around before November, maybe in the way that you have seen some other Republicans urge the White House to speak with a little bit more urgency about the economy, about the cost of living.
7: What they are talking about, Matthew, are some of these elections, primary elections in Democratic Party primary politics, and the Democratic Socialists who are getting traction in some places and in some places winning.
10: Right. I mean, the hope, I think, for the White House and for Republicans, Brett, is that this election turns out to look more like the Tea Party elections in 2010 and 2012 than, say, the election when Democrats took the House of Representatives in 2018. And in those Tea Party elections in 2010 and 2012, the consensus was that Republicans basically gave up seats that they could have won, especially in the Senate, because they nominated candidates that were out of the mainstream. And so when you look at the candidacies of in Maine, first Graham Plattner, then Troy Jackson, who's basically Graham Plattner but part of the Democratic establishment in Maine, and when you look at the Michigan primary with Abdul El-Sayed, you see places where the Democrats could put up candidates who are just simply too extreme for the electorates there. Now, that's the best case for Republicans. What worries other Republican strategists is that when you have the type of negative partisanship in the country like we have now, what's more important than the general election is actually winning the nomination, because with such enthusiasm behind the Democrats, as we've seen in the past year and a half of elections, a lot of these Democrats might just show up and pull the lever for anyone with a D next to their name, regardless of whether they're extreme or not. So Republicans have to be able to define these candidates as beyond the pale, as beyond the mainstream in places like Michigan, if they're going to have any chance of holding on to either the Senate or the House.
12: We'll be back with more right after this.
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2: You know, I asked about the red alarm bells and the sirens in the White House, Leslie. What about inside Democratic circles on some of these races?
11: on some of these races, you know, I'm always honest with you guys, there are some alarm bells. There is concern about not only electability, but also, there's concern about lack of appeal. I'm kind of surprised at the kind of numbers we're seeing in the predicting markets out there. Some people say they're very concerned also because she really hasn't been properly vetted, and we really needed to learn our lesson after what happened with Graham Plattner in Maine. Also, when you just look like throughout the country, I would have to say the bottom line is, and I've said this before, it's not democratic socialism. And I'm not saying it's not democratic. Somebody says I'm a democratic socialist, but it's the message. And that message is resonating. And that's why you're having the enthusiasm for Democrats, because that message of affordability. We want to make healthcare affordable. We want education to be affordable. You know, we want to focus money here and not send money to foreign governments. We don't want more wars. We want less wars. Let's get out of these wars. These are messages that resonate, and not just with Democrats, whether they're moderate or whether they're left-leaning. And then further, some of these messages or some of these candidates, these Democratic Socialist candidates, they're going to do well in certain areas. We see that with Mamdani in New York as mayor. It's not going to win everywhere. The majority of people running are not Democratic Socialist candidates, but they are successful in some areas. And it's funny, last thing that Matthew said, Tea Party, I got in trouble on air. Somebody got mad at me on the Republican side. I wouldn't say who. You can't compare. I can compare with this. When the Tea Party was coming to power, people were like, oh God, they're taking over the Republican Party. There's going to be a split in the party. There's going to be a feud. Well, there was to a degree, but then what happened? They united. And now you say Tea Party who? People go, yeah, Rand Paul. You don't really, you know, see that, or the Tea Party agenda, if you will. Sometimes they give the rest of the moderate Republicans or mainstream Republicans a run for their money when it comes down to votes in the House or in the Senate. And I think we'll see the same kind of a future between Democratic Socialist and moderate Democrats.
7: Well, let me just push back just a little bit, because the Tea Party list of a policy agenda had to do with cutting back spending, about talking about the national debt, about making sure, another thing was term limits, you know, things that mainstream conservatives could get their head around. They just didn't know the tactics that the Tea Party was using to get those policy agenda items out. The Democratic Socialist agenda, Leslie, is not your average practical Democrat's agenda. So if you link those two things together, there's still a difference, a pretty big chasm between policy items.
11: Some of the policy items, but when it comes down to the bread and butter issues, which are really the kitchen table issues, which are really what most voters care about, especially in the majority, the working class, you know, middle class of America, that's where, you know, look, there. I have Republican friends that would love Medicare for all. They don't like paying, and I'm sorry to say this, Anthem Blue Cross or Blue Cross Blue Shield or Aetna or Cigna, whatever, you know, hundreds or thousands of dollars a month if their employer does not provide insurance or doesn't pay for it 100%.
7: Kill the Senate. No prisons, open the borders. I mean, like, you can go down the list.
11: That's crazy.
7: That's my point. Yeah, that's my point. And listen, you're talking about election prognosticating. Nate Silver, out with his forecast model for the November midterms, has a Texas-leaning Democrat, the James Tallarico race, against Ken Paxton, who beat John Cornyn, the incumbent, in the primary, and 63% chance that Democrats win the Senate. That's, I mean, Matthew, that's like cataclysmic, and he puts the House at like 90%. Now, we've seen all of the things about the big red wave that was going to happen, and it didn't transpire. This could be the reverse of that early. But that those prognosticators have to be sending an alarm bell.
10: Well, there's certainly a lot of reasons for Republicans to be worried, Brett. The president's approval is in the low 40s, high 30s. It's almost indistinguishable from where President George W. Bush's approval was in the August of 2006. And the 2006 election was a thumping, as President Trump took it. President Bush put it, rather. And the Democrats won both the House and the Senate. And so you see this pattern in presidencies. In the sixth year of a presidency, the opposition makes great gains. And that's what's going up against the Republicans this time in the 10th year of the Trump era. Of course, Trump's two terms were interrupted by the Biden term. So what's the sixth year for most presidents is the 10th year for Donald Trump. I would say that the messaging, though, on Medicare for All, on Abolish ICE, on the Green New Deal, and on some of the structural reforms to the Constitution, those are places where Republicans can not only consolidate their base by defining the issues, but also reach into independents and Democrats. You look at the closeness of Al-Sayed's victory in Michigan, and I think you can see that there's still deep reluctance to a vote for a candidate who espouses his beliefs and has his associations. And I think that's the problem for Democrats nationally. The hope for the president is that the same polls that showed Al-Sayed running away with the primary, and he ended up winning a very close election, that will be replicated in the results in November. And so the polls that are affecting Nate Silver's model showing Texas going blue, in reality, the partisan lean of that state is going to come home. At the end of the day, though, it means this is going to be a nail biter all the way through November.
7: Once again, maybe so. Finally, Jared, a story that got a lot of attention was the first reported by the Washington Post that the president snuck off Air Force One because of an assassination.

0: threats from Iran on his flight home from Turkey, and that he left Air Force One via a catering truck and took a different plane home. How's that being taken over there, most importantly in the White House press room?
1: Well, it's like a John le Carré novel, this plot line with getting the president out through this catering truck. A couple of things that I'm struck by with this story. First is that there's not been a denial from the White House about the Washington Post reporting. They haven't said this isn't true. They have defended the use of both Air Force One aircraft used on that trip, have talked about doing what is necessary to protect the president, but have not really pushed back on the substance of that reporting that this incident happened. It obviously shows that there was a significant concern from the Secret Service, from other agencies about this Iranian threat and what it might mean for the president to go to such lengths that are pretty unprecedented outside of sending a president to a combat zone. But it is raising questions as well about how this was communicated, that the White House press pool traveling with the president was told absolutely nothing. Even a limited number of reporters weren't told about this. It was not disclosed to the American public at any point prior to this report in the Washington Post. And so that, again, I think is going to raise questions about the transparency and perhaps the relationship between the press room and the White House.
0: All right. We'll follow it all. Panel, thanks so much. That'll do it for this week. You can hear more of this series at foxnewspodcast.com or wherever you get your podcast. Be sure to leave a rating and a review. We want to hear from you. For Leslie, Matthew, and Jared, I'm Brett Baer. We'll see you next time.
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12: A Cumulus Media Station. Even with a downgrade, Lala continues to lash Hawaii. I'm Ann Carrick, Fox News. Lala downgraded from hurricane to tropical storm, but it is not done. Fox Weather's Katie Byrne in Honolulu.
13: We've already seen significant impacts over on the Big Island, and in fact, there are search and rescue teams underway right now because of two homes, at least, that have been swept away because of a ton of rain. 3 feet of rain was recorded in one spot right outside of Hilo. We also know officials have

0: Confirmed one person has died in a storm-related car accident over on that island as well. Roughly 70% of customers on the Big Island don't have power right now. More than 100,000 without power across the entire state. Officials are also warning about how strong these winds will be. Not only could we see flooding, but we could see these winds pick up debris and send them flying.
1: Hundreds of people already evacuated from their homes. FEMA approved an emergency declaration for Indiana to provide federal disaster assistance. Heavy rain in Indiana is blamed for deadly flooding, and more rain is expected. At least six people are dead, several others missing. More from Fox Weather's Adam Klotz.
2: Some of these communities, a foot of total rainfall, still could see a little bit of rain. The ground is saturated, right? So additional rain could cause a problem. But those really big, heavy rains, hopefully those are winding down at this point. We saw plenty of rivers get up near major flood stage or moderate flood stages. They peaked, they crested, and now we're just going to kind of watch those move on downstream. Still at least some risk of some rain moving across the state of Indiana, but nothing like the last 4 or 5 days. There are still flood watches, flash flood warnings out there across central Indiana. And then most of the heavier rains actually going to move more towards the Appalachian Mountains here for your day today.
1: And in Hawaii, Governor Josh Green also declaring a state of emergency and dozens of National Guard members on standby for deployment where they have received 2 or 3 feet of rain. 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
1: The 60-day ceasefire agreement between the U.S. and Iran is set to expire with no peace deal in place. Fox's Trey Yinks reports from Tel Aviv.
8: Reports indicate very little progress on a diplomatic solution to reopen the Strait of Hormuz and address Iran's nuclear ambitions. This weekend, Iran continued attacks in the Strait. On Saturday, a bulk carrier reported being hit by an unknown projectile. A day prior, an Emirati oil vessel was also targeted. With a focus on Iran, we're also tracking the latest developments between Israel and Iran-backed Hezbollah in Lebanon. Hezbollah violated the ceasefire over the weekend, wounding 3 Israeli soldiers. This prompted Israel to launch a new round of airstrikes against targets in southern Lebanon.
1: President Trump suggested he would make the Strait of Hormuz a U.S. territory following the conflict with Iran. Iran has claimed it alone maintains and controls the waterway. President Trump announced Friday U.S. violent crime saw its largest one-year decline in decades, with murders down. Fox's Alex Hogan reports with more details.
9: According to the FBI, violent crime in 2025 plummeted to its biggest one-year drop on record. President Trump is in Bedminster, New Jersey this weekend at his golf course, although he started the weekend pointing to these new numbers.
10: We achieved the single largest reduction in violent crime in American history.
9: President Trump praising law enforcement at the Nassau County Police Academy Friday, while joined by Attorney General Todd Blanche and FBI Director Kash Patel. Well, Trump also took aim at Democrats.
10: We call them Democrats now because their policies are so dumb. Fighting to defund the police.
9: According to the FBI, from 2024 to 2025, violent crime decreased by about 9%. Homicides decreased by 18%, dropping to a 20-year low.
1: Homeland Security Secretary Mark Wayne Mullen says daily border apprehensions are at their lowest level in more than 30 years. I'm Ann Curry, and this is Fox News.
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14: Well, welcome to the Jason in the House podcast. I'm Jason Chaffetz, and you're going to enjoy this. I appreciate your time. Always kind of you to join us. And we've got a good guest, Martha Jenkins. She is the president of the National Federation of Republican Women. Building leaders, energizing communities, keeping America strong. And you know what? What I find is this is the grassroots everybody talks about. These are ordinary Americans doing extraordinary things, stepping up and saying, yeah, you know what? I could be sitting back watching TV. I could be doing something else. But, you know, maybe, just maybe I should spend a little bit of my time being involved in my country and my community and my state and sharing with others, you know, why I believe what I believe. And I like to say that the world is run by those people who show up. And it's so true. It's so true. Most people, I got other things to do. You know, I like telling this story, and I probably told it too much if you listen to the podcast every week. But when I was in high school, it changed my life because I was a place kicker on the football team. But I didn't just become the place kicker. I was on the soccer team. Vice principal asks people on the soccer team to come try out for the football team. So I said, yes. I said, I'll show up. Let me see what happens. I was the only one to show up. So I made it. And then it ended up paying for college. I got a scholarship, just changed the whole trajectory of my life. So the point is that if you can just muster up a little bit of your time, if you're frustrated by what you see in the news, you're concerned about the country and its future, and you should be, if you want to be part of the solution, well, the world is run by those who show up. And I think that's the what I see in organizations like the National Federation of Republican Women. These are women who just say, you know what, maybe I should get together once a month or whatever it is, talk about some issues, and then let me see what I can do in my own community. That probably makes more of a difference than yelling and screaming at people online. Because I worry that, like, if you just go out on X or Facebook or something, hey, look, and I do this all the time, I don't know that it moves the meter. If you really want to move the meter, you got to talk with your circle of influence, the people you bump into, whether it be at the grocery store or school or church or whatever it might be, and, you know, be genuine in how you approach people. But at the end of the day, you know, that opens up the door to be able to have a more serious conversation about why you believe strongly in one person or another. And, you know, I ran for political office. I was in Congress for a number of years, and that was the formula. It wasn't big dollars, wasn't big name ID. It wasn't any of that. When I first ran for Congress, I spent $75,000. And it wasn't my money. I had to raise it. My wife and I put in $10,000. And normally these campaigns are millions of dollars. My opponent spent more than $1 million, but I spent $75,000 getting to the point where I got the nomination. And, so I was outspent, you know, more than 10 to 1. A lot more than 10 to 1. And yet I still prevailed. And it was because people, I'm not saying her particularly, but people like a Martha Jenkins who stepped up and said, yeah, I want to be part of the solution, not part of the problem. And that's why I thought it'd be good to have Martha on, because she's done it and risen the ranks, been involved for decades with her organization, and now she runs it. And that's always interesting to hear their story. So that's coming up. But let's do the stupids, because you know what? There's always somebody doing something stupid somewhere. Whoops. That's the first one. Whoops. Of course, this comes from ChannelNewsAsia.com, which I regularly am reading. I mean, I keep first thing I look at in the morning, right? Channel News Asia. Here's the headline. U.S. government map of Africa mislabels every country at global conference. Whoopsie daisy. Yeah, let's go ahead and use AI to create a map of Africa with all of our APS funding opportunities. Problem is, when you look at the map and they put Cameroon in the wrong place, and when you put Cote d'Ivoire, not even close to where it is, that's pretty embarrassing for the United States. Whoops! Don't be doing that. That's stupid. All right. Next one comes from KTIV.com. We're always looking at that. Here's the headline. A Nebraska man shoots himself in the leg while filming a tutorial video on gun he purchased earlier that day. Whoops. That's kind of stupid, brother. All right. Next one. Katy Perry. Katy Perry. Oh, my goodness. If you saw this picture, you would just giggle and say, what in the world are people paying money to Katy Perry for? This comes from fashiontimes.co.uk. This is the headline. And I just want you to picture this. Picture a water bottle. Okay? So if you had a water bottle that you just bought off the grocery store, maybe you got it at Costco. I don't know where you got it. Okay? It's just a clear, regular water bottle. She put herself in an oversized water bottle, and the idea was that you could surf the crowd. So you get in this water bottle. Guys, I just read this stuff. I don't make it up. Okay, don't blame me. She gets in the water bottle and then goes out to surf the crowd. So everybody, you know, you've seen the beach balls at concerts or ball games or something, and everybody hits them around and moves it around. Well, the problem that she had is that they got this giant bottle in which she's in it. And then there comes a point where they're supposed to push her back onto stage. But the fans said, no, we're not going to do that. And so she was stuck. She's stuck in this water bottle. The fans were having nothing to do with it. They were not going to push her back on stage. And it just became more and more absurd. And the fans decided, all right, we're just not going to let this happen before they finally solve that problem. Anyway, I thought that was pretty funny. All right. And then this one, our final one. This comes from local10.com. Is the news affiliation. Of course, we got to go to Florida. Here's the headline. New dining launches at South Florida Steakhouse. Quote, yes, it's legal. 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Yeah, somehow this is legal, but yeah, they don't even hide it. It's called... On the first Monday of every month, Class Sore Steakhouse in Hollywood, Florida, doing a nude dining experience. Tickets are $250 for men, $150 for women, $300 for couples. Aye, aye, aye. Now, this is one stupid idea because that is not going to produce... Well, let me just leave it there. I'm going to get myself into trouble. Well, that is the stupid.
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0: Jason in the house.
1: All right, time to bring on Martha Jenkins. She's the president of the National Federation of Republican Women, and I've never chatted with her before. Looking forward to it. So let's bring in Martha. Well, Martha Jenkins, we're excited to welcome you to the Jason in the House podcast. Thanks so much for joining us.
2: Thank you, Jason. It's so great to be with you today.
1: Well, listen, I really do appreciate it. You've taken on a big role, I believe in January, right? You were installed as the National Federation of Republican Women president there Orlando. And so congratulations. Now, you didn't expect to become the president, did you? Or when you joined the Federation, did you expect, like, all right, I'm going to run this place one day?
2: Obviously not when I first joined, which goes all the way back to 1994 and the year that we had such a successful campaign when Newt Gingrich won for us all and became Speaker of the House. But I was just a mom who was tired of arguing with the TV and throwing things at the TV. My husband found a classified ad, which that dates me a lot too, because they don't exist anymore in that format. And it was advertising a membership tee for the Republican Women's Club of Chapel Hill. And he said, you need to call this number and get involved. And so that's...
1: Oh, wow, really? It's your husband that encouraged it.
2: What I did, that's how I got involved. And, you know, 30-some years later, here I am. But I was president of my state in North Carolina for a while, and I've been on the National Executive Board for a number of terms. So it was a logical progression at some point, and it was something I thought about at least for the last 10 years. But when I first joined, I just wanted to do something. I felt like I couldn't face my children when they grew older if I didn't fight for this country. So that's why I got involved.
1: So going back to 1994, North Carolina politics has kind of swayed back and forth. Was it conservative or Republican? Was it more liberal? What were the big issues of the day when you first started?
2: Well, of course, the biggest issue of the day was I couldn't believe this country had elected Bill Clinton. And right. In North Carolina, we had been run by Democrats pretty much since the Civil War ended, or Reconstruction, rather. When you think about then, the Democrat Party was so different than it is now. I mean, they were liberal, but they weren't radical. So in 2010 especially is when Republicans in North Carolina were able to really make a lot of progress in our state legislature and in the U.S. Senate and in Congress. We have almost super majorities in our state legislature, but we can't seem to crack the governor's office for more than one term here and there. So I worked for 4 years in Governor Pat McCrory's administration. And then unfortunately, Roy Cooper came in, and here we are fighting Roy Cooper again and trying to keep him out of the Senate. Worst governor of my lifetime, for sure. He was governor during COVID. He shut down our state, shut down the schools, shut down churches, but kept the ABC stores open. That seemed to be a critical business for some reason. We don't need him in the U.S. Senate, that's for sure. So we, in North Carolina, we need to work real hard to elect Michael Whatley.
1: Michael Whatley is exceptional. You know, I've gotten to know him a little bit when he was the National Party chairman, but just a great gentleman, highly organized. He would be a great candidate. But let's go back to you deciding, your husband seeing a classified ad. Now, for those of us, those of you youngins out there who don't understand even really what a newspaper is, there used to be a thing called the classified ads, and they were kind of entertaining. You could go through, you could find pets, you could find jobs, you could find automobiles. I mean, you name it, it could be in there. But they were always fascinating to kind of read through these ads. That's funny that you did that. The whole premise here, I think, that should be engulfed by people is the world is run by people who show up. And it is amazing. Like, I've told this story before, but like I first got I moved to a new city, Highland, Utah, and it was, you know, it was a growing city, the first home my wife and I bought, and I showed up at the city council meeting, and at the city council, or at the planning commission meeting, sorry, and I show up, and I am literally the only person in the audience, and the mayor, as they kick off the meeting, says, "Do you have business before the planning commission?" I said, "No, I just new here. I just want to, you know, I just want to be involved and engaged. Just want to know where our city's going, what we're doing," and by the end of the meeting, I was on the planning commission, and that's because they could get so few people to stand up.
2: They either added you or kicked you out because they didn't want anybody to know what they were doing.
1: Yeah, exactly. So they added me. That's a good point. That's insightful, Martha. But yeah, so they added me on, and it was my first foray into learning about curb and gutter and setbacks and mailboxes and all those critical things. But, you know, important things that cities have to deal with. So again, I want to go back to frustration, people watching TV, that now they're listening to podcasts and whatnot. How is the world sort of changed since you first got involved and said, all right, I'm going to do more than just watch it on TV or read about it in the newspaper? I mean, the world is a very different place since 1994.
2: Well, it certainly seems that way. I'm sure that some things remain the same, but obviously we need to go back to some of that, like a lot more personal relationships, less engagement with our cell phones and computers and iPads, and a lot more engagement with each other personally. That's one of the reasons our organization does a strike force every election cycle, because we know that knocking on doors is the best way to reach voters. But yes, a lot has changed. I mean, I guess maybe we had email back then, but not that many people used it. I remember having the conversation when I was state president in the early 2000s, and we wanted to make all of our notices electronic. And to me, a lot of people would push back and said, yes, but a lot of our members are older and they don't know how to use computers. Well, that doesn't exist anymore, because even our older members now know how to use computers, because they weren't so old back then when they were learning.
1: Right.
2: So it's interesting that we now focus, of course, so very, very much on electronics. And of course, podcasts are huge. I think the radio is still huge. To be totally honest with you, I think those of us who grew up politically were really informed and educated by Rush Limbaugh. We certainly miss him, and nobody will ever match his abilities and his genius. But I frankly learned so much from just listening to his show every day, and I guess that's the equivalent then to today's podcasts. But I often had people say, well, how did you know that? I said, because I went to the Limbaugh Institute of Conservative Studies. So right. I definitely learned just as much or more than I ever did when I was in college.
1: Rush just had a way of synchronizing my thoughts, if you will. He would do a good job of synthesizing an issue, and then it would get more and more clear to me along the way.
2: Yes, I think Rush basically reflected what we already believed more than changed what we believed, but he kept us informed of the issues of the day in light of the conservative philosophy that I already had.
1: You're listening to Jason in the House. We'll be back with more of my conversation with Martha Jenkins right after this.
2: So I know a lot of people would call in and basically say, I mean, the ditto part of the Limbaugh program was everybody that would call in would say, I'm so glad I found you. You say what I believe already, and I felt all alone. And finally, they would just call in and say ditto, because every caller would basically repeat that mantra before they began whatever comment they had. But it was reinforcement more than it was guiding my belief.
1: You're listening to Jason in the House. We'll be back with more of my conversation with Martha Jenkins right after this.

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2: News. I'm Carmen Roberts. Historic flooding in Indiana leaves at least six people dead. More flooding is expected, and there are other dangers.
3: The hazards are still there. There are large holes. There may be washouts. There may be bridges that we need to actually inspect to make sure they're effective.
2: Chad Cornett with the Hamilton County Emergency Operations. Lala weakens to a tropical storm near Hawaii, but not before leaving at least one person dead, washing away some homes and knocking out power to much of the Big Island. And in Kentucky, Governor Andy Beshear broke this news last night at a Democratic dinner.
4: We do have some tough news tonight. About a mile and a half from here, we've had a shooting.
2: That shooting was at an outdoor concert in Lexington, left one dead, four people injured, including two children ages 14 and 4, no arrest reported. 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

0: is Jason in the house.
1: You also now, you won the Ronald Reagan Award there at the National Federation for Republican Women. Why do you think a... Why did you get that? What is that award? Like, Ronald Reagan was iconic. I mean, he was a big part of my becoming a conservative. But what were you doing that was different than, well, most people?
2: Well, thank you for asking me about that. We give out, the National Federation of Republican Women gives out the Reagan Award at our convention. We have a biennial convention, so every other year. We give out the Reagan Award to the most outstanding state president in our organization. And I think I was the second winner because it was a relatively new award. The lady that won it before me was a great friend of mine. She was from Indiana. She's since passed away, bless her soul, Joy Smith. But I was the second winner. And I had been one of the finalists for the first time. So once I was a finalist, I said, well, I'll just keep doing what I'm doing and try to work as hard as I can. And I did put some innovations in on the state level in my state. But I give credit where credit is due because I learned so much from the women that came before me and set the example. And I went to my past presidents in my state for advice all the time. And most of the time I took it. And if I didn't, I felt like I had a good reason not to take their advice. But most of the time I did. And I just learned from the examples set before me. And gosh, one of my, I told her one time, I said, you didn't know it, but you were my mentor, and that was Senator Elizabeth Dole. I wanted to be like Senator Dole because she was always so calm and so articulate and so gracious, and I wanted to be like Elizabeth Dole. Now, I never reached that, but just having that goal in front of me to try to be more like her and try to be like the person that I admired. I guess I just was a little bit better than the one right below me, and I won that award. So it's great. It's sitting on our mantle, and it's a big bust of President Reagan. And like you, I don't think he was the first president I voted for, because I'm a few years ahead of you in age, but it was certainly the first time I truly paid a lot of attention to politics was the first time I voted for Ronald Reagan in 1980.
1: Yeah, he was transformative. He really did take our country from the blasé that it was, and it did it, it. He had all the factors, right? Ronald Reagan had the personality, had the smile on his face. He knew how to deliver a line through his training, but also because he knew he was speaking from his heart, that the authenticity was there, and that he would stand tall and true in moments where he was really being tested. Let's transition this a little bit to today's politics, because, you know, the heart and soul and the future of our country, they always say, oh, the next election is the most important election in the history of elections, and they're probably right on that. The Democratic Party, going back to 1980, has truly changed. Like, it's unrecognizable. And the story I've typically told time and time again is, when I first went to Congress, I really did naively think that everybody wanted the same conclusion. They just had different ways of getting there. And that, oh, we would agree on a whole bunch of things. But when I left, I'm like, these people are nuts. They don't believe in the same United States that I do. But tell me your perspective. What do you say to a new person who's maybe wanting to join the National Federation of Republican Women, wants to get involved? And what do you say to those new people who are thinking about getting involved, but they see the craziness, nuttiness, and the aggressive nature, particularly online, of the fight that we're in right now?
2: Well, I think if you truly care about the future, about our country, if you believe in the Constitution and what we were founded on, if you believe in our republic, then you either sit on the sidelines and hope everything comes out for the best, or you get involved and do everything you possibly can to make sure things come out for the best. Now, I've been involved long enough to know that we don't win every election. Certainly, I would prefer that we win all the time. But you're not going to win if you sit on the sidelines and do nothing. And so I would just encourage any Republican woman out there who is sitting there thinking, gosh, we can't let these communists run our country, then look up a local club in your area, go to our website, nfrw.org, find a local club or find the state president, contact them, contact me, president@nfrw.org. I will direct you to a local club. We would be more than happy to plug you in to what we're doing. We're doing strike forces this year where we're going to go to some of the key states and key districts where it's imperative that we keep the Republican majorities. If we don't keep the Republican majorities in this midterm, then I feel like the 2024 election was for nothing, because we won't accomplish what we need to accomplish as a nation if we spend the next 2 years in more lawfare and impeachment hearings and rolling back the things that our Republican majorities have accomplished. And I want our candidates, I think most of them are, but they really need to concentrate on the accomplishments in the Big Beautiful Bill or Working Families and Tax Cuts Act, whatever we want to call it. But still too many people don't know of all the benefits that they now have because of that bill. It was a massive piece of legislation, which means that a lot of things that were in it, people still haven't figured out yet. But things like the Trump accounts are just transformational for the future. To have children have the ability to have bank accounts that are rather extensive by the time they finish high school is just a matter of getting it started. And of course, the tax rates would have jumped up. Every Democrat voted against that, which means every Democrat voted for a tax increase. And I feel certain that our candidates are out there reminding people of that, but it's up to people like us to do that as well, because a lot of people never meet a candidate in person, especially for Congress or the Senate. So it's up to us who care to make sure our family and friends are informed as much as they can be, because they generally trust their family and friends more than they trust the media, even, of course. Hardly anyone trusts what we used to call the mainstream media anymore, but they do have their sources that they do trust. But your family and friends is number one.
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0: It's Jason in the house.
1: Tell me about your perspective on Trump derangement syndrome, TDS, because it's real. I mean, at first I kind of smiled, thought, okay, yeah. But man, it is, I don't want to say pervasive, but boy, it is more widespread. Some people can't even get together with their families anymore. What's your perspective of this?
2: Well, I think it is real. I think it's sad. And yeah. I believe that, you know, certain networks and certain politicians have encouraged it, frankly. And I mean, it's to the point, I do believe it is a mental illness, because it's knee-jerk. I'm against that if Trump's for it, no matter how good the policy is. I don't think the people that are infected with TDS, I don't think they look at anything to see what it really is. They just say, oh, that's what Trump says, I hate him. You know?
1: Yeah.
2: And it's obviously, to be honest with you, I think that the focus on hating Trump above everything else by the leaders in the Democrat Party and fueling that, whether they truly felt it themselves or they just saw that was a good talking point for their side of the aisle, I think that's probably got a lot to do with how they've let the Democrat socialists sneak in, so to speak, and they're in the process of taking over their party. So they put too much attention on hating Trump and not enough on what's good for the country.
1: Yeah, I think that's right. I think it created a void. And now, I've been saying regularly on Fox that, hey, today's Democratic Party is just not the same as it was 20 years ago. We used to be able to get united around the flag and holidays and Thanksgiving and simple, easy things. The 4th of July, our troops, the police. But now today's Democratic Party embracing under the, oh, it's a big tent. No, that's just a lame excuse to say, no, what we're really about is, I mean, you have a candidate literally running who wants to get rid of Thanksgiving because it triggers people. Are you kidding me? You want to get rid of Thanksgiving? That's where this platform is.
2: That just floors me. I mean, I'm not sure about that lady. I don't want to say too much. I don't know her personally, but some of the things that I've heard her say, I don't know. I don't think she just
1: but she's the nominee.
2: I think she might not even, I think she might be imbalanced. I think their primary is actually next week, but I think
1: she will be the
2: nominee. Yeah.
1: She is the leader. You're right. She's not the nominee. Maybe by the time you hear this podcast, she will be the nominee. But it's just crazy. I talked about that a little bit earlier in the podcast. But it's just a little bit nutty. All right. So the organization, National Federation of Republican Women, NFRW.org. Martha, we got to ask you some personal questions before we let you go. We do this to everybody. So are you ready?
2: Yes.
1: Yeah. All right. Good. Buckle up because, yeah, well, we'll see. You'll be fine. What was the first concert you ever attended?
2: Oh, gosh. The Carpenters.
1: Carpenters.
2: Back ways. My Girl Scout troop, we went to see the Carpenters.
1: Wow. They're iconic. They're timeless. You say the Carpenters and I can hear songs in my head. I can't sing them, but right. I can hear them. Oh, yes, absolutely. All right. What was your high school mascot?
2: The Wildcats.
1: In North Carolina? Did you grow up in North Carolina?
2: I grew up in Southern Virginia.
1: Oh, very good. All right. Well, Wildcats, they have Wildcats out there. I buy that. Some of these you ask and you're just like, you got to be kidding me. Let me ask you, if you could invite anybody, history of time, dead or alive, anybody over to break bread and have a meal with, who would you invite over?
2: Oh, gosh. I was a history major and I love history. So just about any of the founding fathers, I think I would say Thomas Jefferson.
1: Thomas Jefferson, he'd be great, iconic. You know, one of the ones I think that would be really entertaining, because I got a lot. I've asked this question a lot, so I've got a lot of answers. I don't have just one. But Benjamin Franklin, I think, would maybe be the most entertaining one. I think he would be jovial, laugh, and yet wicked smart and very insightful as to people.
2: And George Washington, too, for his leadership ability.
1: Oh, I mean, come on.
2: He Abraham had Lincoln. I mean, early. But he overcame them.
1: I mean, not that Abraham Lincoln was the founding father, but, you know, there's these iconic historical people that would just be something special. Let me ask you, pineapple on pizza, yes or no, Martha?
2: Yes, yes, like a Hawaiian
1: Martha.
2: Pizza.
1: Martha. You were doing so well on this podcast. We were so proud of you. You absolutely blew that. You got to reevaluate your life.
2: Well, I don't like mushrooms or olives, so I did. I tried something different once, and I said, oh, I kind of like that.
1: All right. Well, the judges do not like this answer, Martha. I want you to go back and reconsider. But, you know, not that I'm injecting my own personal preferences on this. I'm on this quest to get rid of pineapple on pizza. But, you know, if you're in Hawaii, I buy it. But if you're in North Carolina, seriously? All right. Well, we'll work with you on that one, Martha. You get a pass because you've done so well on all the other questions. But, that's a tough one. All right. Going back to your teenage years, who was your teenage crush?
2: Bobby Sherman. That's easy.
1: Oh. You didn't have to. You thought longer about pineapple and pizza than you did about Bobby Sherman. That's. I can understand that. I can tell that one's close to your heart.
2: It was fair very enough. Sad when he passed away.
1: Get in line. So there are a lot of women just like you. Yeah, there are a lot of women who are in that.
2: I also really like the Osmond brothers. I really like them, but Bobby Sherman was first.
1: Oh, well, I've gotten to know the Osmonds. In fact, my wife and
2: I'm sure
1: know
2: you do,
1: Donnie.
2: Utah.
1: Donnie and his wife, yeah. Donnie and his wife are actually, I consider them, you know, good friends. We trade texts. It was so funny. Maybe I shouldn't say this on air, but we went over to their house. They invited us over, and it was getting dark. We were sitting by the fire, and Donnie said, hey, why don't we set up some fireworks? And so we... He had a bunch of fireworks left over from 4th of July. It wasn't this year when you can't do fireworks in Utah because it's so dry. It wasn't this year. It was in previous years. Oh, my gosh. We had such a hoot shooting off fireworks. He is such a good guy, and his wife is just adorable. And I'm glad you mentioned him. All right. Last question. What is the best advice you ever got?
2: The best advice I ever got. Oh, gosh. I guess the best advice I ever got was to always tell the truth, because if you don't remember who you told which

0: Well, you're quite welcome. And now everybody knows to hate me because I like pineapple on pizza, I guess.
1: Yeah, well, it's not the worst thing in the world, but in my book, it's just something we need to work with you on. That's all. We'll just work with you on it. All right. Martha Jenkins, National Federation of Republican Women. Thank you for joining us.
0: Well, thank you so much.
1: All right. I can't thank Martha enough. You know, like I said at the beginning, just good people who decide to step up. Hey, I want to be part of the solution. I want to actually do something. And I think that's great. I think we need people, quite frankly, on both sides of the aisle to go out and do that. And I think that would be a good thing. Hoping you can rate the podcast. 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I'm Jason Chaffetz. This has been Jason in the House.
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12: Ceasefire expires tomorrow. I'm Carmen Roberts, Fox News. Monday marks 60 days since the U.S. and Iran signed the Memorandum of Understanding, with reports of very little progress on a diplomatic solution to reopen the Strait of Hormuz. Fox's Trey Yingst reports from Tel Aviv.
13: This weekend, Iran continued attacks in the Strait. On Saturday, a bulk carrier reported being hit by an unknown projectile. A day prior, an Emirati oil vessel was also targeted. With a focus on Iran, we're also tracking the latest developments between Israel and Iran-backed Hezbollah in southern Lebanon. Hezbollah violated the ceasefire over the weekend, wounding three Israeli soldiers. This prompted Israel to launch a new round of strikes against targets in southern Lebanon. Overnight, the IDF warned residents of northern Israel to be prepared for loud explosions throughout the night as operations against Hezbollah continued.
12: Lala weakens to a tropical storm after lashing the Big Island of Hawaii with strong winds and heavy rain.
14: And tragically, we know that it's already turned deadly over on the Big Island, where the first and the strongest impacts likely were felt. The Hawaii governor, Josh Green, confirms one person was killed in a car accident yesterday. And right now,

0: Captain Kenny Michaels, the sexiest man on radio, the Brad Pitt of precious metals. Welcome back to the show. All right, so that last caller said I was Mr. Wonderful. I am not Mr. Wonderful. Kevin O'Leary is Mr. Wonderful. I happen to be a big fan of Mr. O'Leary. I'm a big fan of him. Okay, I love that guy. I love the way he speaks. I love how he speaks the truth. Love that guy. I only suggest that Mr. O'Leary grow a goatee, because if he grew a goatee, then him and I would compete for the sexiest man, because I look a little bit like him and he looks a little bit like me, except he's missing the goatee. So, Kevin, if you're listening, grow the goatee, pal. Okay. Anyway, here's what I want to tell you. I get people that call me, and I have to tell this story because I'm an adult, right? I'm a 64-year-old adult. Everyone I talk to is an adult. Remember that word, adult. I get 50 to 100 calls a week from people who say, Mr. Michaels, I'm getting killed in taxes, or I'm about to get killed in taxes in my IRA or my 401k or my RMDs. I'm going to get killed. And I say, move to gold. I say, yeah, good idea. And then they don't do it. Or they say, good idea. And then the spouse somehow gets in their ear and talks them out of it. I have no sympathy for people like that. It's like me telling you, it's kind of like you call me and say, I blew my knee out. I can't walk. So I say, well, go get it fixed. And you say, good idea. But you don't do it. And you drag your leg all over town, walk with a limp, get pushed around in a wheelchair. But yet, you complain about it. If you're okay with more tax, don't complain. Right? It's simple. Don't complain. The Lord gave you an out. He said, invest in my money. You can take that advice or not. That's your business. But there's an out, you know. If you're whining or griping about higher taxes, or you inherited an IRA and you're getting killed in taxes, or you will, you have a way out. Take it or leave it. Be an adult. Take it or leave it. If you're happy paying higher taxes, great. Stop complaining. Stay where you are. Enjoy the journey. If you want to see gains better than the stock market and pay less to Uncle Sam, well, then go to gold. It's that simple. You can be a victim or a survivor. That's up to you. 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Quick reminder, you can follow me on Instagram, Striking Gold with Kenny Michaels. That's the Instagram name. Go there. All right, so Deutsche Bank is saying we are in the explosion phase of gold and silver. The Wall Street Journal said gold and silver is now roaring back to life. I warned you this was going to happen. The wave has begun. Ride it. Take it. The wave has begun. JP Morgan Chase said they expect the beginning of the last quarter gold to be at 5,000. Now, the beginning of the last quarter is October. I don't believe they're right. I think it's going to happen way sooner than that. We are on a wave now, ladies and gentlemen, that everybody's been calling for a long time. The increase in gold and silver, if it's in your IRA, is yours. And Uncle Sam gets less. He who holds the gold makes the rules. If you're in gold, they play by your rules. If you're in stock, you play by their rules. Okay? Google said now that the revalue is underway in China, okay, says that this revaluing, this reset that China has started is going to instantly create, and I'm reading exactly off my screen right now, says it would instantly create hundreds of billions of gains. Hundreds of billions in gains. What if I told you you could have hundreds of billions in invest in something that's having hundreds of billions of gains and pay less tax than if you had hundreds of billions of gains in paper? You pay more tax. So it's not like you're going to go to gold and it's not doing anything and that's the only reason you pay less tax. That's not the case. It's outperforming the stock market. Come on. Put your bathing suit on. Put your Hawaiian shirt on. Get your lava flow. Have your little triangle of pineapple. Grab your surfboard. Let's go. Let's go. Surfing now. Everybody's learning now. Come on, surf gold and silver with me. Come on. Those of you that get priced out of gold and silver, it's hard for me to feel sorry for you. I've been on air talking about gold and silver now for 2.5 years. Okay? And I've warned you this was going to happen because all things indicated that this was going to happen and we're here now. So if you are a true believer that I'm going to go down with the stock market, I'm going to go down with the ship. Well, good luck to you, pirate. Yo ho, yo ho. It's a broke life for me. Da na na na na na na na na na na na na na na na na. Go ahead, pirate. Go down with the market. Go ahead. Go ahead. Feed Uncle Sam. Go ahead. Or you can kind of live like what was it, Cinderella or Snow White or something? Who was it that was so happy? Peter Pan? I don't know. Whatever. Get the gold. Get to gold. Market Watch is calling for a record high now in gold and silver. So this wave is not crashing anytime soon. We're here. And say what you want, but you got to give credit to China, right? I mean, I'm one of these guys that, look, I'm a Laker fan, okay? I'm not a Celtics fan. I grew up in the Showtime Laker era, right? Couldn't stand Larry Bird. Couldn't stand that guy. Every time he would dribble down the court against the Lakers, I'd say, break his leg, break his leg, break his leg. Couldn't stand that guy. But I got to give credit where credit is due. Nobody shot a three-pointer better than Larry Bird. Nobody put fear in my heart more than Larry Bird. He was damn good when he played. And he was underrated, as far as I'm concerned. He was unbelievable. But I wasn't a fan because I'm a Laker fan. What Laker fan roots for a Celtic? Right? Think about it. Who does that? It's like putting mayonnaise on a pastrami sandwich. You don't do that. But yet, I gave credit to Bird where credit deserves. I give credit to China where credit deserves. I'm not a fan. Oh, I eat Kung Pao chicken like everybody else, beef and broccoli, all that stuff, yes. But China's our enemy. I'm an American. But I do have an IRA. And I do have an IRA that's in gold. And Reuters came out on Friday night and said, gold surges due to China demand. Well, if gold is surging due to China's demand, that means my IRA is surging. I have to give credit where credit is due. China made my IRA surge. China saved me a lot of tax money in my IRA when I pull it out. Thank you, China. China. Thank you. Market Watch is saying we're going to hit a record high. One of the first things it says is due to high demand in Asia for gold and silver. Well, thank you, Asia. I'm in gold. I'm in silver. The Wall Street Journal says gold and silver are roaring back to life. And in the article, it says China buying tons of gold a month. I have to give credit where credit is due. Take China's movements in gold. Take Trump's obsession with gold. The two largest economies in the world battling out gold. The winner is gold and silver. That's the winner. You know, Trump and Xi are running around the track, as I said last week, right? The race was on. Trump and Xi, and the winner is you and me. That's it. So I'm not at an age yet. I'm 64. I could take money out of my IRA. I don't yet. And I'm not at the age yet where I have to, where I have to take a required minimum distribution. But when I do, I'm going to be a survivor from higher taxes and from more tax. You're going to be a victim because you're going to be stuck in the stock market because you don't seem to have what it takes. I had a guy say to me the other day, I don't know if I have the stomach. I love this comment. Ready for this? I don't know if I have the stomach to get out of the stock market. Stomach? He doesn't have the stomach to get out of paying more tax to Uncle Sam. That's a sick man. He's ill. He needs Pepto-Bismol. Okay? He needs Pepto-Bismol. Who has the stomach to pay more to the government? If anything, I don't have the stomach to stay in something like that. I do have the stomach, however, to go to gold, which is the only form of real money there is anyway. And because I'm in gold, he who holds the gold makes the rules. I get more growth than I would in the stock market and pay less tax. I have the stomach for that. Unbelievable how people think. Gold is a long-term investment. What do I mean by that? I mean, it's not a get-rich-quick scheme. You don't buy it on Monday, sell it on Wednesday, and go, look at me, I made money. That's not what it is. Kevin O'Leary said, gold always goes up. That's a true statement. Very true, 100% true. Are there days it dips? Of course. What he means by that is if you buy gold for what it is, you put it in IRAs, you put it in your retirement account, you take excess cash and buy it and keep it and hold on to it and transfer to your children. All of that, if you treat it for what it is, it always goes up. Always, always has, always will continue. Always. If you're just, you know, oh, I'm going to be in it for a month and then I'm going to get out. Rah, rah, rah. Okay, well, then gold isn't for you. If you're flaky and can't handle it, call Kellogg's. I already told you, Kellogg's. I looked it up. Kellogg's works with flakes. How do I know? Well, ask Tony the Tiger. They're great, right? He's got frosted flakes and they got corn flakes with a rooster on the front. That's it. And they got bran flakes. Isn't bran supposed to, like, give you more fiber, regulate you, all that kind of stuff, right? Right? They should put a toilet on the front of the bran flakes box. All right, anyway, the point is, gold is not a flaky investment. Gold is the real deal. And like Kevin O'Leary said, and I'll play it again, we'll try to turn it up for you. Listen to this.
1: People ask me all the time, should I invest in gold? You should always be investing in gold. Gold goes up in value. That's proven for thousands of years.
0: He says people ask him all the time, should I invest in gold? And he said you should always invest in gold. Gold always goes up, and it's been that way for thousands of years. 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So you get more ounces, more money. And now with the revaluing of gold taking place in China, hundreds of billions of gains are happening. Take advantage of it. Imagine making more money and paying less to Uncle Sam. That's how we should be as seniors. The people I want to pay more tax are the 30-year-olds, the 25-year-olds. Why not? They got time to build and lose and build and lose and pay tax. They should pay their tax. They should. Absolutely. They should feed Uncle Sam. But a senior should move into low risk, low tax, high growth. That's gold. And here we are. The rally is on. $500 an ounce in the last 5 days for gold. Silver has been exploding. The rally is here. It is on. It is still affordable. Do it now. Sit back after you do it. Enjoy the journey. It's incredible. You can go to kennysgoldquiz.com and have me help you personally. Or you can call Golden Crest Metals at 888-406-6222. So that's it, guys. You got to ride the wave. This is it. The rally is here. We've been so excited. It's crazy. Crazy. Okay? And again, there's pictures on the internet of the Oval Office as of right now. And the Oval Office decorated in all gold. Trump posts on Truth Social an AI version of him kissing a cross with Jesus on it, all gold. Market Watch saying expect record highs coming up here very shortly for gold and silver. Some of you are going to get priced out if you don't move now. I can't feel sorry for you. I've been telling you for months to go to gold. Whatever is stopping you from going to gold is going to ruin you later. You're going to be a victim permanently of more tax unless you can get into gold. Because if you price yourself out of gold, then you can't get into it. And if you can't get into it, you're stuck in stocks. And if you're stuck in stocks, good luck to you. It's that easy. This is about you. It's an opportunity of a lifetime. The Lord has opened the door. The Lord has given you a way out. Take it or leave it. Okay? Opportunity's knocking. Open the door, right? Deutsche Bank saying gold and silver is now in the explosion phase. That's the wave. That's the surfboard. Let's go surfing now. Everybody's learning now. Come surf gold and silver with me, right? That's what we're doing. We're surfing that wave. Okay? Wall Street Journal, gold and silver roaring back to life. I'm reading these to you to show you. Wells Fargo, they're right. They said gold was going to hit 8,000 by the end of the year. It's on its way. It's on its way. Where are you? Let's go. Come on, guys. If I could have every senior in America in physical gold and silver, that would be phenomenal. Because then I know as seniors, we get to keep our money, not give it away. And when we die and we're in gold and silver and it goes to our kids or our grandchildren, they too benefit. So you can make them a victim or a survivor. You can make yourself a victim or yourself a survivor. 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All right. Follow me on Instagram, Striking Gold with Kenny Michaels. I'm Kenny Michaels. This is Striking Gold. Ride the wave. Let's go. The rally is on. The record setting is happening. Take advantage of the billions of gains that they're talking about. Have a great day. God bless. We'll see you next week. Bye-bye.

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0: that song turned him into a national sensation in early 1956. Born on this day in 1958, the Queen of Pop. Legendary singer, songwriter, actress, producer, Madonna. I'm CJ Papa. That's your Fox Daily Snapshot.
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3: Monday, McDonald's will start offering its first energy drink, the Red Bull Dragon Berry Energizer. And Arkansas gets its first Bucky's store in the city of Benton. Tuesday, it's primary day. Contests are being held in Alaska, Florida, and Wyoming, in addition to a special primary in California for the replacement of Congressman Eric Swalwell, who resigned amid sexual assault accusation. The New York City Council's Committee on Governmental Operations, State and Federal Regulations will be holding an oversight hearing on Mayor Mamdani's pied-à-terre tax. Wednesday, get ready for some pumpkin flavors. Dunkin' Donuts and Panera Bread are releasing their fall menus. Dolly Parton receives the Poets Award at the 19th Annual Academy of Country Music Honors. Thursday, it's the last day of the second round of ticket sales for the Los Angeles Olympics. Also, there's a treasure map on the back of the Declaration of Independence. Philadelphia is celebrating the Nicolas Cage movie National Treasure. Friday, weekend-long activities begin the Freedom 250 Grand Prix of Washington, D.C. And that's a look at your week ahead. I'm John Saucier, Fox News.
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4: Fox News, I'm Angelo Bavaro. A 60-day ceasefire agreement between the U.S. and Iran is set to expire tomorrow without a peace deal.
5: This weekend, Iran continued attacks in the Strait. We're also tracking the latest developments between Israel and Iran-backed Hezbollah in southern Lebanon. Hezbollah violated the ceasefire over the weekend, wounding three Israeli soldiers. This prompted Israel to launch a new round of strikes against targets in southern Lebanon.
4: Fox's Trey Yingst. Lala is moving offshore of the Hawaiian Islands as a downgraded tropical storm.
6: Right now, officials say a search and rescue mission is underway after 3 feet of rain fell in parts of the Big Island, and it actually swept homes right off their foundations.
4: Fox Weather's Katie Byrne. One person died in a storm-related car accident. In Indiana, at least 6 people are dead after historic flooding. 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
4: Still no deal as the clock runs out. I'm Angelo Bavaro, Fox News. A 60-day ceasefire between the U.S. and Iran appears set to expire tomorrow without a peace agreement.
5: Reports indicate very little progress on a diplomatic solution to reopen the Strait of Hormuz and address Iran's nuclear ambitions. This weekend, Iran continued attacks in the Strait. On Saturday, a bulk carrier reported being hit by an unknown projectile. A day prior, an Emirati oil vessel was also targeted. With a focus on Iran, we're also tracking the latest developments between Israel and Iran-backed Hezbollah in Lebanon. Hezbollah violated the ceasefire over the weekend, wounding 3 Israeli soldiers. This prompted Israel to launch a new round of airstrikes against targets in southern Lebanon.
4: That is Fox's Trey Yingst. Meantime, President Trump suggested he would make the Strait of Hormuz a U.S. territory following the conflict with Iran. Iran says it alone maintains and controls that waterway. Lala continues moving westward offshore the Hawaiian Islands as a downgraded tropical storm.
6: We've already seen significant impacts over on the Big Island, and in fact, there are search and rescue teams underway right now because of 2 homes, at least, that have been swept away because of a ton of rain. 3 feet of rain was recorded in one spot right outside of Hilo. We also know officials have confirmed 1 person has died in a storm-related car accident over on that island as well. Roughly 70% of customers on the Big Island don't have power right now, more than 100,000 without power across the entire state. Officials are also warning about how strong these winds will be. Not only could we see flooding, but we could see these winds pick up debris and send them flying.
4: Fox Weather's Katie Byrne. Tommy John, whose Major League Baseball career was extended after he became the first player to undergo the elbow surgery that now carries his name, has died. He was 83. John had been in hospice care at his Florida home. 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
15: Attorney General Todd Blanche sat down for his first interview since his confirmation.
16: The Attorney General facing a lot of questions, especially about disagreeing with the president following reported growing rifts between President Trump and U.S. Attorney Jeanine Pirro after she dropped the vandalism charges in the Lincoln Memorial reflecting pool case. NBC today asking Blanche about that.
17: I absolutely support U.S. Attorney Pirro, as does President Trump. Now, that's different than whether the president is extraordinarily frustrated at what happened in that case.
16: One of the big hurdles ahead of Blanche's nomination, President Trump's $1.8 billion anti-weaponization fund. Blanche today on Fox News Sunday repeated that the fund is dead, although he says both he and President Trump believe that the Justice Department was weaponized.
15: Fox's Alex Hogan, the attorney general, also suggested he was willing to disagree with the president, but that he would not pledge to always act independently of the White House. The Trump administration is asking the Supreme Court to step in and allow construction of his White House ballroom to move forward.
16: Earlier this month, a federal appeals court issued a split decision saying the president did not have the power to undertake a project of this magnitude at the White House without first getting permission from Congress. The appeals court did allow work underground to continue for security purposes. The administration, though, argues that at 65% completion, the project is too intertwined and that adding any changes at this point would derail the integrity of the structure. The plaintiffs, the National Trust for Historic Preservation, says the administration has not only refused to listen, but is now actively attempting to outrun the courts by accelerating construction of the ballroom.
15: That is Fox's Madeline Rivera. The Trump administration has face questions about that ballroom, with Democrats calling it a waste of money and questioning where private funds for construction were actually coming from. I'm Angelo Bavaro, and this is Fox News.
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21: All right, welcome to the show, everybody. I'm your host, Kenny Michaels. It is great to be here today. We got the most exciting week about gold and silver. This is what we've been waiting for. Welcome to the show. I'm Kenny Michaels. This is Striking Gold. I am the Brad Pitt of precious metals. Here we go. Let's go. The number to get me live on air, 888-961-0222. That's the number to get me live. You can also go to kennysgoldquiz.com. By the way, you can follow me on Instagram. Type in Striking Gold with Kenny Michaels. All one long word. All run it all together. And you can follow me on Instagram. Let's go! The rally is on. This last week, gold went up $500 an ounce. The rally is on. This is it. China has already started a reset of gold. And there was a huge article on Google that said this. Ready? The revalue of gold and silver will instantly create hundreds of billions in gains. That's how expensive gold is going to get here very shortly. Now, I'm in gold, so I'm going to take an advantage. I'm going to take advantage of this 100 billions in gains. Some of that's mine because I have an IRA in gold. I have gold and silver at home. So I'm going to take advantage of some of these billions of dollars of gains that's starting. If you're in gold, so are you. Congrats. Buy more now. Hurry up because the rally is on. Gold has exploded. Silver has exploded. Deutsche Bank says the gold and silver explosion phase has begun. This is what we've been waiting for. A lot of people are going to price themselves right out of gold. What do I mean by that? Well, it's simple. You don't move your retirement account. You stay in stocks. You stay in stocks. You're a flake. You don't want to do it. You change your mind, blah, blah, blah. You have flaky tendencies, blah, blah, blah. You procrastinate, blah, blah, blah. And then while you're doing all that, gold is soaring because that's what's happening right now. And at some point, you're going to be priced right out of the ability to get gold. And it's going to happen shortly. And then you're stuck in higher taxes the rest of your life, like being on cholesterol medication or blood pressure medication. Once you're on for the rest of your life, right? And if you get stuck in stocks because you waited too long to get gold and silver, you're a victim of higher taxes. I'm a survivor of higher taxes in my retirement account because I'm in gold. You're a victim. I'm a survivor. I pay less. You pay more. You're the victim. I'm the survivor. So you can either join me on Survivor. You can either join me and be a survivor and pay less to the government and keep more of your money. Or you can be a victim of higher taxes. That's your call. That's your call. If you wait any longer to move that retirement account or that cash into physical gold and silver, ladies and gentlemen, you will price yourself right out and you'll miss out on this incredible journey and explosion that gold and silver has now started. We've been waiting for this. Thank you, China, for resetting gold, for starting the reset. Thank you, Trump, for talking about repricing gold and silver. It has now started to happen. $500 an ounce in 1 week. That's nuts, Monday to Friday. It's nuts. There was even an AI version posted on Truth Social of Trump kissing a gold cross with Jesus on it. Market Watch just came out Friday and said, expect new shattering records for gold and silver. The rally is on. The rally is on. Let's go. Join in now. You can call Golden Crest Metals, 888-406-7777. 888-406-6222. Again, 888-406-6222. That's their number. They're there right now. Someone will answer that phone if you call. Or if you want me, the good-looking Kenny Michaels, to help you, go to kennysgoldquiz.com. Okay? Now, I'm going to share something with you guys that's crazy. Crazy. All the Asian countries are now buying up gold. Korea has not bought gold in 13 years. And now they made an 18-ton purchase of gold because China has already started the reset. So whether you like China or not, whether they're an ally or an enemy of the United States, say what you want. But the revaluing of gold and silver, is, they're saying, was now going to create hundreds of billions of gains. Not stocks, gold and silver. All right, the number to get me live here in studio, 888-961-0222. You can call right now. The amazing Wendy is on phones this morning. Ring up the phone line. If you have questions about moving to gold and silver with your retirement account, you better not wait. The rally has started. This is the part we've been waiting for. I've been telling you month after month after month after show after show after show. I said the minute oil prices go down, bam, the rally will start, and we are here. And I'm not saying it to toot my own horn. Toot, toot. I'm not. I don't care about my horn. Well, by the way, regarding horns, I was on the freeway the other day and a guy honked at me because he recognized me from kennysgoldquiz.com and from YouTube and Instagram and all that. And that's never happened to me before. But the dude honked at me and he had one of those horns. He rewired his horn. He had one of those horns. I'm like, what is that? But I'm not tooting my... I'm just telling you, you better move to gold now. The rally is on. Gold is exploding. $500 an ounce in the last 5 days. Let's go. Okay. Don't be shocked if gold hits well over 5,000 in the next 10 days. Don't be shocked. The rally is on. Oil prices have dropped. Gold is soaring. My IRA is soaring. What is yours doing? Are you a victim of higher taxes? I'm a survivor. What are you? All right, the number to get me live, 888-961-0222. That's the number to get me live. I'm Kenny Michaels. This is Striking Gold. You can follow me on Instagram. Go to Striking Gold with Kenny Michaels. Become a follower of mine. Let's go. We're having fun. People are doing phenomenal with gold. Because what you don't understand about gold... People ask me, should I invest in gold? Yes. There is a video I'm going to play for you right now by Kevin O'Leary. Now, if you don't know who that is, that's Mr. Wonderful. That's what he calls himself, right? He's the bald guy on Shark Tank. And he is a big investor of physical gold and silver. And he launched a video, I think it was on YouTube, if I'm not mistaken, but it may be a different platform, doesn't matter. I have a part of that video I'm going to play for you. And when I play this video, listen to what he says. Okay, let's play it. Go ahead.
2: You know, people ask me all the time, should I invest in gold? You should always be investing in gold. Gold goes up in value. That's proven for thousands of years.
21: Okay. He said, someone asked him, should I invest in gold? And he said, you should always invest in gold. It goes up in value for thousands of years and it's proven. And now the rally is on. The price of gold is now soaring. This is what we're waiting for. The faster you get in, the faster you take part of these billions in gains they're now talking about. We're here. It's happened. Oil prices have tumbled. It's here. Let's go. It's here. The people that wait to move into gold, will price themselves right out of it. And once that happens and it becomes too expensive for you, you're stuck in your retirement account with higher taxes when you pull money out of it. You'll be in higher taxes the rest of your life. You can be a victim or a survivor. Want to be a survivor and keep more of your money? Move to gold. Listen, I want to share something, right? The stock market goes up, right? And the stock market goes down, right? And you say, well, the stock market goes up, I make money. Every time you make money in the stock market, so does Uncle Sam. The more you make, the more they get. The more you make, the more they get. Aha. But gold is soaring. And the more you make there, the less they get. So if I said to you, you could make money in either place. One, you give Uncle Sam more, and one, you give Uncle Sam less. Which would you do? If you say, well, I really enjoy paying a lot of taxes, well, then you need therapy. You can go to kennysgoldquiz.com and send me a message, and I'll refer you to a good therapist. Because you need therapy. All right, we already got a caller blowing up our phone. Let's go to the phones. Let's go to Guy. We're going to, in Arizona. Wait a minute. I'm going to bring him on right now. Okay. Guy, welcome to the show.
8: Good morning. How are you today?
21: I'm good. How are you?
8: I'm doing fine. I didn't lose any money in the stock market this last week. I have a silver ETF, so they did go up a little bit. But other than that, I don't have any other stocks. And if I do, I normally sell them at the end of the day.
21: Okay, so let me share with you. Silver, I would never buy ETFs, guys. ETFs is not physical metals. I know your financial guy is going to say, well, you are invested in physical metal. That's great. Ask him to send it to you. See what he says. Okay?
8: ETFs, I understand that completely.
21: Listen, ETFs is like you telling me, Mr. Michaels, I own a plane. And I say, really, what kind of plane do you own? Well, a paper plane. Well, sir, that's not a plane. It's like saying you own a gun, but you really have stock in Smith & Wesson. Right? There's a difference between an ETF and physical gold and silver. When you buy physical gold and silver, you can take possession of it. You can have it in your hand. You can hold it. You can roll the coins on the floor. You can flip them. You can do whatever you want with them. Try that with an ETF.
8: Yes, I know I'm down probably $18,000 on my ETF.
21: I'm so down $18,000 because you don't own gold.
8: Yes. No, well, I own quite a bit of silver, physical silver, a few 100-ounce bars and quite a few 10-ounce bars and a few coinage. But with the premium on the coins or the 1 ounce silvers, it's more of a cost.
21: So I want to share something with you. I want to give you
8: 5 or 10.
21: Yeah, I want to give you my condolences on bars. 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
8: Great. Hey, it's nice talking with you today.
10: Same here, buddy. Thanks for tuning into the show. Bye-bye. All right, the number to get me live, 888-961-0222. That's the number to get me live. I'm Kenny Michaels. The Amazing Wendy's on phones today. The rally has begun. We're excited as hell. I don't think I've ever been this hyped and pumped. You know, because I have the right products in my IRA, and gold and silver exploded these last 5 days, imagine how well I've done. And I'm a survivor of having to pay higher tax to Uncle Sam. So at the end of the day, the more money you make in stocks, the more they get. The more money I make in gold, the more money I make in gold, the less they get and the more I get. That's how it should be. Remember what Trump said. Trump said, he who holds the gold makes the rules. When I'm in gold, they play by my rules. When I'm in stocks, I play by their rules. Hell no, I'm a senior. And now the rally has begun. Thank you, China. Thank you, U.S. Thank you for the battle. The rally has begun. Wow. How exciting is this, huh? All right. Every week, ladies and gentlemen, on this show, we have what's called a gold miner, right? Somebody who has tuned into my show, heeded to my information, called Golden Crest Metals. And the rest is a phenomenal journey. This week, we have a gentleman by the name of Art. Let's bring him on. Art, welcome to the show. Congratulations on being this week's gold miner. What's going on, brother?
11: Hey, everything good, Kenny. Thank you so much for your information, your tips, your creative thinking, alertness, and observation.
10: Well, sir,
11: I can't be happier.
10: Well, sir, you're welcome, and I'm glad that you heard the show, and I'm glad you contacted Golden Crest Metals. So tell me what happened. How did this whole thing get started?
11: Well, Kenny, for all my life, I've been an AM radio buff. I like to listen to AM radio, and I was scanning the dial, like they say, surfing, and I found your program, and it was several months ago, and it just attracted me. You're enthusiastic about what you do. You know what you're doing, and it exudes from the speakers. I'm just being honest.
10: Sir, I love what I do for a living. I love protecting seniors. I absolutely love it. You said something about you were surfing the radio dial. You know, I made this joke the other day. Gold and silver is soaring right now. It's absolutely soaring. Gold went up $500 an ounce in the last 5 days. Now there's no end in sight. They're saying, here we go. And I always say, you know that song by the Beach Boys, let's go surfing now. Everybody's learning now. Come on. Surf safari with me, right? Well, what I'm telling people now is you better grab your surfboard right now. Get your surfboard right now. Yep. And you better get on the gold wave. You better get on the silver wave. You know, now we can start singing, let's go surfing now. Everybody's learning now. Come surf gold and silver with me, right? Because that's where we're going, baby. All right. So
11: we are, Kenny.
10: All right. Art, so you had decided to call Golden Crest. How was that process?
11: Excellent. Top rated, Kenny. Every question I asked was answered, and I'll tell you, I couldn't be happier, and it's just gone smoothly.
10: Yeah, and quick question. As you know, everyone that tunes into my show that I end up helping gets quite a bit of free silver, and with silver soaring now, that free silver people are making money on. So let me ask you this. How much free silver did you end up with?
11: Oh, Kenny, you're not going to believe. For me, 14,000.
10: 14,000 in free silver, and now silver soaring. So imagine how well you would do just on the 14,000 alone. Never mind your investment. That's phenomenal. I love to hear this. Love it. Well, listen, bud.
11: Absolutely.
10: Listen, Art. There's a lot of people that tune into this show. I think there's 12 people tune into this show nationwide. And so, any advice you would give them, sir?
11: Absolutely. You know what? Just what you said about Mr. Wonderful. Hey, you're Mr. Wonderful too, because you put us on the right track. And, you know, I couldn't be happier, Kenny. Everything was handled properly. But the thing of it is, gold is not going to go down. We know that.
10: Nope. And you know what? Kevin
11: O'Leary. So anybody listening.
10: And you know what? Kevin O'Leary said it always goes up in value. And I'm going to address that because I know what some people are thinking. They're thinking things like, oh, well, gold went down the other day or blah, blah, blah. What Kevin O'Leary means by it goes up, that it always goes up, is that if you buy it for what it's for its purpose, meaning a long-term hold, that's what gold is. You put it in a retirement account and leave it alone. It always goes up long-term. Always.
11: Yes.
10: And so, well, that's great. Well, listen, buddy, for being this week's gold miner, right, you're getting a case of Omaha Steaks courtesy of me and my show, so I hope you eat meat. And,
11: yes.
10: Good, good. Other than that, I'm glad Gold Crest Metals was able to help you, sir, and I'm glad I was able to help you. Congratulations again, brother. And by the way, ever since you bought those metals, you saw what gold has done, you saw what silver's done, and this is nothing. Just wait. It's going to continue. So congrats, buddy. Okay?
11: Thank you so much, Kenny. And everybody out there listening, take Kenny's advice. I did, and I'm very, very happy.
10: Well, I'm glad.
11: Kenny, thanks a million.
10: All right, brother. Mm-hmm. You got it. Take care. Bye-bye. All right, the number to get me live, 888-961-0222. That'll get you on with me here in studio. Okay? I'm Kenny Michaels. This is Striking Gold. All right, so here's one of the things I want to address. There are people that don't make money in gold. Who are those people? I'm going to tell you who they are. People that are flaky with their tendencies, meaning, oh, they buy and then they change their mind. Then they buy and then they change their mind. Gold is not a flaky investment. Okay? And I'm going to say this. You know if you have flaky tendencies. I don't, right? I'm not a flaky guy. Some people are. If you're flaky, call Kellogg's. They'll help you. They deal with frosted corn and bran flakes. They'll help you. Call Kellogg's. People that make money in gold are serious people that want to pay less to the uncle and keep more of their money. You can be a victim or a survivor of higher taxes. That's up to you. We're going to take a quick break. When we come back, we're going to talk about surfing. Surfing the gold and silver wave. Let's go surfing now. Everybody's learning now. Come on, surf your gold and silver with me. We'll be right back.
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25: News. I'm Carmen Roberts. The number of people killed by historic flooding in Indiana rises to 7 after a bicycle rider crashed into a washed out section of a road. In Hawaii, Lala failed to make landfall but still slammed the Big Island with 70 mile an hour winds and caused at least one death.
26: Parts of that island got as much as 3 feet of rain, and that water actually swept several homes right off their foundations, and officials believe some of those homes were occupied. We are expecting rain for much of the day here.
25: Fox Weather's Katie Byrne in Honolulu. And Ukraine launches one of its largest aerial attacks of the war, killing at least 6 people in Russia.
27: An 83-year-old was killed in several homes, a railway station, and reports of a Russian rocket fuel plant were also damaged elsewhere.
25: Fox's Stephanie Bennett in London. 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

0: Sexiest man on radio, the Brad Pitt of precious metals. Welcome back to the show. All right, so that last caller said I was Mr. Wonderful. I am not Mr. Wonderful. Kevin O'Leary is Mr. Wonderful. I happen to be a big fan of Mr. O'Leary. I'm a big fan of him. Okay, I love that guy. I love the way he speaks. I love how he speaks the truth. Love that guy. I only suggest that Mr. O'Leary grow a goatee, because if he grew a goatee, then him and I would compete for the sexiest man. Because I look a little bit like him, and he looks a little bit like me, except he's missing the goatee. So, Kevin, if you're listening, grow the goatee, pal. Okay? Anyway, here's what I want to tell you. I get people that call me, and I have to tell this story because I'm an adult, right? I'm a 64-year-old adult. Everyone I talk to is an adult. Remember that word, adult. I get 50 to 100 calls a week from people who say, Mr. Michaels, I'm getting killed in taxes, or I'm about to get killed in taxes in my IRA or my 401k or my RMDs. I'm going to get killed. And I say, move to gold. I say, yeah, good idea. And then they don't do it. Or they say, good idea. And then the spouse somehow gets in their ear and talks them out of it. I have no sympathy for people like that. It's like me telling you, it's kind of like you call me and say, I blew my knee out. I can't walk. So I say, well, go get it fixed. And you say, good idea. But you don't do it. And you drag your leg all over town, walk with a limp, get pushed around in a wheelchair. But yet, you complain about it. If you're okay with more tax, don't complain. Right? It's simple. Don't complain. The Lord gave you an out. He said, invest in my money. You can take that advice or not. That's your business. But there's an out, you know. If you're whining or griping about higher taxes, or you inherited an IRA and you're getting killed in taxes, or you will, you have a way out. Take it or leave it. Be an adult. Take it or leave it. If you're happy paying higher taxes, great. Stop complaining. Stay where you are. Enjoy the journey. If you want to see gains better than the stock market and pay less to Uncle Sam, well, then go to gold. It's that simple. You could be a victim or a survivor. That's up to you. Call Golden Crest Metals right now, 888-406-6222. 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They're there right now, 888-406-6222, or go to kennysgoldquiz.com. 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Quick reminder, you can follow me on Instagram, Striking Gold with Kenny Michaels. That's the Instagram name. Go there. All right, so Deutsche Bank is saying we are in the explosion phase of gold and silver. The Wall Street Journal said gold and silver is now roaring back to life. I warned you this was going to happen. The wave has begun. Ride it. Take it. The wave has begun. JP Morgan Chase said they expect the beginning of the last quarter gold to be at 5,000. Now, the beginning of the last quarter is October. I don't believe they're right. I think it's going to happen way sooner than that. We are on a wave now, ladies and gentlemen, that everybody's been calling for a long time. The increase in gold and silver, if it's in your IRA, is yours. And Uncle Sam gets less. He who holds the gold makes the rules. If you're in gold, they play by your rules. If you're in stock, you play by their rules. Okay? Google said now that the revalue is underway in China, okay, says that this revaluing, this reset that China has started is going to instantly create, and I'm reading exactly off my screen right now, says it would instantly create hundreds of billions of gains. Hundreds of billions in gains. What if I told you you could have hundreds of billions in gain, invest in something that's having hundreds of billions of gains and pay less tax than if you had hundreds of billions of gains in paper? You pay more tax. So it's not like you're going to go to gold and it's not doing anything and that's the only reason you pay less tax. That's not the case. It's outperforming the stock market. Come on. Put your bathing suit on. Put your Hawaiian shirt on. Get your lava flow. Have your little triangle of pineapple. Grab your surfboard. Let's go. Let's go. Surfing now. Everybody's learning now. Come on, surf gold and silver with me. Come on. Those of you that get priced out of gold and silver, it's hard for me to feel sorry for you. I've been on air talking about gold and silver now for 2.5 years. Okay? And I've warned you this was going to happen because all things indicated that this was going to happen and we're here now. So if you are a true believer that I'm going to go down with the stock market, I'm going to go down with the ship. Well, good luck to you, pirate. Yo ho, yo ho. It's a broke life for me. Da na na na na na na na na na na na na na na na na na na. Go ahead, pirate. Go down with the market. Go ahead. Go ahead. Feed Uncle Sam. Go ahead. Or you can kind of live like, what was it? Cinderella or Snow White or something? Who was it that was so happy? Peter Pan? I don't know. Whatever. Get the gold. Get to gold. Market Watch is calling for a record high now in gold and silver. So this wave is not crashing anytime soon. We're here. And say what you want, but you got to give credit to China, right? I mean, I'm one of these guys that, look, I'm a Laker fan, okay? I'm not a Celtics fan. I grew up in the Showtime Laker era, right? Couldn't stand Larry Bird. Couldn't stand that guy. Every time he would dribble down the court against the Lakers, I'd say, break his leg, break his leg, break his leg. Couldn't stand that guy. But I got to give credit where credit is due. Nobody shot a three-pointer better than Larry Bird. Nobody put fear in my heart more than Larry Bird. He was damn good when he played. And he was underrated, as far as I'm concerned. He was unbelievable. But I wasn't a fan because I'm a Laker fan. What Laker fan roots for a Celtic, right? Think about it. Who does that? It's like putting mayonnaise on a pastrami sandwich. You don't do that. But yet, I gave credit to Bird where credit deserves. I give credit to China where credit deserves. I'm not a fan. Oh, I eat Kung Pao chicken like everybody else, beef and broccoli, all that stuff, yes. But China's our enemy. I'm an American. But I do have an IRA. And I do have an IRA that's in gold. And Reuters came out on Friday night and said, gold surges due to China demand. Well, if gold is surging due to China's demand, that means my IRA is surging. I have to give credit where credit is due. China made my IRA surge. China saved me a lot of tax money in my IRA when I pull it out. Thank you, China. China. Thank you. Market Watch is saying we're going to hit a record high. One of the first things it says is due to high demand in Asia for gold and silver. Well, thank you, Asia. I'm in gold. I'm in silver. The Wall Street Journal says gold and silver roaring back to life. And in the article, it says China buying tons of gold a month. I have to give credit where credit is due. Take China's movements in gold. Take Trump's obsession with gold. The two largest economies in the world battling out gold. The winner is gold and silver. That's the winner. You know, Trump and Xi are running around the track, as I said last week, right? The race was on. Trump and Xi, and the winner is you and me. That's it. So I'm not at an age yet. I'm 64. I could take money out of my IRA. I don't yet. And I'm not at the age yet where I have to, where I have to take a required minimum distribution. But when I do, I'm going to be a survivor from higher taxes and from more tax. You're going to be a victim because you're going to be stuck in the stock market because you don't seem to have what it takes. I had a guy say to me the other day, I don't know if I have the stomach. I love this comment. Ready for this? I don't know if I have the stomach to get out of the stock market. Stomach? He doesn't have the stomach to get out of paying more tax to Uncle Sam. That's a sick man. He's ill. He needs Pepto-Bismol. Okay? He needs Pepto-Bismol. Who has the stomach to pay more to the government? If anything, I don't have the stomach to stay in something like that. I do have the stomach, however, to go to gold, which is the only form of real money there is anyway. And because I'm in gold, he who holds the gold makes the rules. I get more growth than I would in the stock market and pay less tax. I have the stomach for that. Unbelievable how people think. Gold is a long-term investment. What do I mean by that? I mean, it's not a get-rich-quick scheme. You don't buy it on Monday, sell it on Wednesday, and go, look at me, I made money. That's not what it is. Kevin O'Leary said, gold always goes up. That's a true statement. Very true, 100% true. Are there days it dips? Of course. What he means by that is if you buy gold for what it is, you put it in IRAs, you put it in your retirement account, you take excess cash and buy it and keep it and hold on to it and transfer to your children. All of that, if you treat it for what it is, it always goes up. Always, always has, always will continue. Always. If you're just, you know, oh, I'm going to be in it for a month and then I'm going to get out. Rah, rah, rah. Okay, well, then gold isn't for you. If you're flaky and can't handle it, call Kellogg's. I already told you, Kellogg's. I already looked it up. Kellogg's works with flakes. How do I know? Well, ask Tony the Tiger. They're great, right? He's got Frosted Flakes and they got Corn Flakes with a rooster on the front. That's it. And they got Bran Flakes. Isn't Bran supposed to, like, give you more fiber, regulate you, all that kind of stuff, right? Right? They should put a toilet on the front of the Bran Flakes box. All right, anyway, the point is, gold is not a flaky investment. Gold is the real deal. And like Kevin O'Leary said, and I'll play it again, we'll try to turn it up for you. Listen to this.
1: 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You should always be investing in gold. Gold goes up in value. That's proven for thousands of years.
0: 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And he said, you should always invest in gold. 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And now with the revaluing of gold taking place in China, hundreds of billions of gains are happening. Take advantage of it. Imagine making more money and paying less to Uncle Sam. 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The people I want to pay more tax are the 30-year-olds, the 25-year-olds. Why not? They got time to build and lose and build and lose and pay tax. They should pay their tax. They should. Absolutely. They should feed Uncle Sam. But a senior should move into low risk, low tax, high growth. That's gold. And here we are. The rally is on. $500 an ounce in the last 5 days for gold. Silver has been exploding. The rally is here. It is on. It is still affordable. Do it now. Sit back after you do it. Enjoy the journey. It's incredible. You can go to kennysgoldquiz.com and have me help you personally. Or you can call Golden Crest Metals at 888-406-6222. So that's it, guys. You got to ride the wave. This is it. The rally is here. We've been so excited. It's crazy. Crazy. Okay? And again, there's pictures on the internet of the Oval Office as of right now. And the Oval Office decorated in all gold. Trump posts on Truth Social an AI version of him kissing a cross with Jesus on it, all gold. Market Watch saying expect record highs coming up here very shortly for gold and silver. Some of you are going to get priced out if you don't move now. I can't feel sorry for you. I've been telling you for months to go to gold. Whatever is stopping you from going to gold is going to ruin you later. You're going to be a victim permanently of more tax unless you can get into gold. Because if you price yourself out of gold, then you can't get into it. And if you can't get into it, you're stuck in stocks. And if you're stuck in stocks, good luck to you. It's that easy. This is about you. It's an opportunity of a lifetime. The Lord has opened the door. The Lord has given you a way out. Take it or leave it. Okay? Opportunity's knocking. Open the door, right? Deutsche Bank saying gold and silver is now in the explosion phase. That's the wave. That's the surfboard. Let's go surfing now. Everybody's learning now. Come surf gold and silver with me, right? That's what we're doing. We're surfing that wave. Okay? Wall Street Journal, gold and silver roaring back to life. I'm reading these to you to show you. Wells Fargo, they're right. They said gold was going to hit 8,000 by the end of the year. It's on its way. It's on its way. Where are you? Let's go. Come on, guys. If I could have every senior in America in physical gold and silver, that would be phenomenal. Because then I know as seniors, we get to keep our money, not give it away. And when we die and we're in gold and silver and it goes to our kids or our grandchildren, they too benefit. So you can make them a victim or a survivor. You can make yourself a victim or yourself a survivor. That's up to you. 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All right. Follow me on Instagram, Striking Gold with Kenny Michaels. I'm Kenny Michaels. This is Striking Gold. Ride the wave. Let's go. The rally is on. The record setting is happening. Take advantage of the billions of gains that they're talking about. Have a great day. God bless. We'll see you next week. Bye-bye.

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4: The Kennedy Center would close for 2 years with limited events to allow for major renovation work under a plan approved by the Performing Arts Center's board.
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5: Luigi Mangione is facing two federal stalking charges resulting in the death of UnitedHealthcare CEO Brian Thompson in December 2024.
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9: The company is really founded on the Judeo-Christian values, you know, and also the golden rule, treat people the way you want to be treated.
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10: It's August 16th, and this is your Fox Daily Snapshot. Today is Tell a Joke Day. Why did the golfer bring two pairs of pants? In case he got a hole in one.
11: Chuckle, chuckle. Ha, ha, ha.
10: Thank you, thank you. I'll be here for another 35 more seconds. On this day in 1896, gold discovered in Canada's Yukon Territory. In 1977, the king of rock and roll, Elvis Presley, dies of a heart attack, likely brought on by his addiction to prescription barbiturates. Discovered at 19 by Sun Records, who sold his contract to RCA.

0: Academy of Country Music Honors. Thursday, it's the last day of the second round of ticket sales for the Los Angeles Olympics. Also, there's a treasure map on the back of the Declaration of Independence. Philadelphia is celebrating the Nicolas Cage movie National Treasure. Friday, weekend-long activities begin the Freedom 250 Grand Prix of Washington, D.C. And that's a look at your week ahead. I'm John Saucier, Fox News.
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2: I'm Carmen Roberts. The number of people killed by historic flooding in Indiana rises to 7 after a bicycle rider crashed into a washed-out section of a road. In Hawaii, Lala failed to make landfall but still slammed the Big Island with 70-mile-an-hour winds and caused at least one death.
3: Parts of that island got as much as 3 feet of rain, and that water actually swept several homes right off their foundations, and officials believe some of those homes were occupied. We are expecting rain for much of the day here.
2: Fox Weather's Katie Byrne in Honolulu. And Ukraine launches one of its largest aerial attacks of the war, killing at least 6 people in Russia.
4: An 83-year-old was killed in several homes, a railway station, and reports of a Russian rocket fuel plant were also damaged elsewhere.
2: Fox's Stephanie Bennett in London. 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

0: another flooding death. I'm Carmen Roberts, Fox News. Historic flooding in Indiana claims another life, bringing the total to at least seven. A bicycle rider died when he fell into a washed-out section of a road in Newcastle.
1: The recovery is a long process. The hazards are still there. The challenges are still there.
0: That is the executive director of Hamilton County Emergency Management, Chad Cornwall. He says that the danger is not over. White River reached record levels, forcing hundreds to evacuate. Meantime, the worst of what was Hurricane Lala is over, but it left at least one person dead, and Fox's Katie Byrne is in Honolulu.
2: We've had hours of consistent heavy rain, finally getting a bit of a break from that, but the winds are very strong, and in fact, we've seen a number of outages, including a strip of hotels right along Waikiki Beach. We've got roughly 40% of customers on this island without power. Parts of that island got as much as 3 feet of rain, and that water actually swept several homes right off their foundations, and officials believe some of those homes were occupied. We know dozens of homes are damaged. This storm is stranding people both at home and on vacation.
0: And again, one person dead there, and the weather is continuing to be a problem. And it wasn't just storms that caused deaths. At least seven mass shootings have been reported in five states since Friday. Connecticut, there were four people injured. Kansas City, four people also shot and injured. And Fox's Chandley Painter reports on several others, including one in Lexington, Kentucky. One dead, four injured.
3: In Kentucky, five people were shot, including one who was killed when at least 13 gunshots rang out in a Lexington park last night. No arrests have been made so far. Meanwhile, in Chicago, a mass shooting left four injured, two critically, after a car pulled up beside a group walking along a sidewalk in the city's south side.
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1: Police in North Carolina arrest a man they say used a baseball bat to attack a DoorDash driver.
2: Kristen Phillips had just picked up a McDonald's order for DoorDash. She was stopped at a light, it turned green, and the car in front of her was not moving, so she honked at it. Phillips says she got in front of that car, went on her way to the delivery address. The car she honked at was closely following her. Phillips says when she got to the address, the car kept going, so she quickly dropped off the food. But when she got back to her car, authorities say a man jumped out and beat her in the face and head with a baseball bat until she was unconscious. Miraculously, Phillips was able to drive herself to the hospital, where she spoke with investigators that after waking up, and they were able to eventually arrest 44-year-old Stanley Shockley for the attack.
1: That's Fox's Madison Scarpino. The suspect is jailed without bond. The victim is hospitalized. The million-dollar home is no longer quite the rarity it once was. Analysis shows the number has more than quadrupled in at least two decades.
3: The National Association of Realtors says nearly 7 million owner-occupied homes were worth at least $1 million in 2024, up from about 1.5 million in 2005. That works out to roughly 8% of owner-occupied homes nationwide. But where you live makes a big difference. In Hawaii, about 40% are valued at $1 million or more, while the share tops 30% in California and Washington, D.C. At the other end, million-dollar homes account for only about 1% of owner-occupied properties in Mississippi, North Dakota, and West Virginia. Angelo Bavaro, Fox News.
1: Athens Panathinaik Stadium in Greece welcomed marathon runners, rock stars, and the first modern Olympic athletes. And now it is time for a monumental scrub. That white marble stadium is getting its first systematic cleaning in more than a century. I'm Carmen Roberts. This is Fox News.
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11: 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And it is the happy hour, and nobody better to join me at the proverbial bar at the radio station other than Byron York, chief political correspondent for the Washington Examiner and Fox News contributor, and a great friend. Byron, there is so much to talk to you about in this happy hour. I can't even figure out where to begin, but it is politics and it is the rise of the socialist candidates. So let's talk about some of the races that we are watching now with about 80 days to go and the clear I think, front runner socialist everybody's watching is what happens out in Michigan. Abdul El-Sayed now wanting to hold a one-on-one tackle football game with Mike Rogers. I'm not even sure how you play one-on-one football with each other, because you need like a quarterback and someone to catch the pass. So that makes no sense. But that aside, it is undeniable that we have a race to watch there. Size it up for us and tell us where you think it may be going.
12: Well, it's hard to see, because we all kind of got a surprise on election night last week, because the polls had been telling us that El-Sayed was going to win by 10 points, and he barely squeaked by 1 point. And so the question is, well, that's interesting. What does that tell us about this race? Does it tell us that people, even Democratic voters, had real reservations about, I'm calling El-Sayed DSA adjacent. I mean, he says he's not a member of,
11: He's a scientist, not a socialist.
12: He signs on to a lot of that agenda. So I think, calling him DSA adjacent is okay. Whereas Francesca Hong, who just lost in Wisconsin, really was DSA. And of course, Aron Madani is DSA. There's a lot of them. What we really haven't seen is a campaign yet between the Democratic candidate El-Sayed and Mike Rogers, the Republican, who has a lot of experience in government. So right now, it looks almost even. A huge amount is going to depend on, first of all, what more we learn about El-Sayed's views. I mean, he said a bunch of stuff about football. He challenging Rogers to a football game, a one-on-one football game, was, I guess, kind of a joke for him, but he actually has said a lot of very critical things about football.
11: He thinks the toxic masculinity.
12: He really doesn't like it. It's toxic masculinity.
11: After having apparently played football.
12: Yeah, and I hear, I'm from Alabama, but I hear there's a lot of football in Michigan, big stadiums.
11: Yeah, big blue.
12: Teams, pro team, that's a pretty big football state. So it depends on what we hear about his views and whether he has any sort of Thanksgiving moment. I don't think the football thing is it, but who knows? There could be something like that. And then really a debate is just going to be hugely important, because this is a race that I think is roughly tied right now.
11: Look, I think the football thing is a big deal, because so many people in Michigan love football. So many Americans just simply love football. I can't wait for football season to begin. That's my favorite sports season of all year.
12: And the campaign and football season are happening at the same time.
11: Exactly. You cannot discount that. And, by the way, you said you don't know if it's going to be as big as the Thanksgiving thing. Listen, if we didn't learn anything from Francesca Hong in Wisconsin, we learned this, that every politician heretofore should adhere to, and that is hating on holidays, especially when it comes to the one of Thanksgiving, is political kryptonite for a politician. I have submitted that you can't overstate actually how damaging that was. Harry Enten, the CNN guru that does the data stuff, had a great poll a couple of days ago just showing that literally 12% of Americans think that the moon landing was faked. 10% of Americans think that the earth is actually flat, whereas only 8% hate Thanksgiving. That tells you just how powerfully approved, how embraced Turkey Day is. And yet, she tried to walk it back. And we'll get to Minnesota in just a second. But coming back to El-Sayed, because you are one of the best political handicappers and going through the issues. And one thing we seem to have learned from the primary results, that particularly in heavily black areas, in places like Detroit, in places like Flint, Abdul Sayed did not do very well. And now that you get in a general, it's very different than a primary, and he's going to have to make a case to those voters why some of his more progressive socialist policies that may not play well with those voters, which perhaps is a reason, if not for hating on football, that the black voters didn't vote for him. He may have, I think, a problem there.
12: Yeah, I think you're right. I mean, obviously, black voters are just a major part, kind of the backbone of the Democratic constituency. And so far, they have just not been going for this socialism stuff, for this Democratic socialism stuff. And we've made jokes about how much the Democratic Socialists seem to appeal to graduate students and sort of white, overeducated graduate student types. And, you know, that's just not, what we've seen of black voters is their concern about the things that most of the public is concerned about, which is the cost of living or crime or immigration, or education or healthcare. So should have mentioned that earlier. They're clearly concerned about, you look at the polls to say, ask the public, what are the most important issues? If you pulled out black voters, they would be roughly the same as the public at large. So they're just not buying this socialism stuff.
11: No, they're not. And I think perhaps one factor in all of this, when you look at Wisconsin and Michigan, and obviously Francesca Hong lost at the last minute, David Crowley, backed by the governor, Tony Evers, came in there. And, you know, let's not forget they desperately last minute beat Hong barely by 3,200 votes because Governor Evers brought David Crowley back in. But one thing that both Hong and El-Sayed have had is this close association with this far left, outrageous socialist guy, Hassan Piker, that seems to have really generated some legitimate, to give him his due, energy in moving the Democratic Party to this progressive far left. I want to play a short soundbite for you. And, you know, this is the guy that both has been side by side with El-Sayed and with Francesca Hong, Hassan Piker. Here, this is cut 12. Listen to this.
13: The media will do everything in its power to try to discourage you. They will tell you you're a loser. They'll say, oh, DSA, your candidate was oh, Francesca Hong was bad. She was a bad candidate. Oh, she didn't like Thanksgiving. Them.
11: And I'm not sure he's right about that, as I just laid out with Thanksgiving, but it is aside from his highly what appears to be anti-Semitic views and his comments just outrageous, like America deserved 9/11, he is generating a sort of energy that the Democrats have not had. And so it'll be interesting to see if El-Sayed, for example, continues throughout the general campaign with him. What do you say?
12: Well, yeah, obviously his most famous statement ever was that the United States deserved 9/11. What we're seeing here now, we're seeing the final days, the finish up of the primary season for Democrats, and now heading into the general election season. And clearly, socialism, Hassan Piker, these were things, these were real issues in the Democratic primaries, and are likely to be less so in the general election. So I think we're going to see less of Hassan Piker in the general election. After who knows? I mean, there's those photos of Abdul El-Sayed hanging out with Hassan Piker at a pool party the day before the election in Michigan, which El-Sayed went on to win,
11: right,
12: if only by one point. But I think we're going to see less of that. And I think you're going to see Republicans trying to remind voters of who the Democrats showed themselves to be in the primary season, even as the Democrats want to appear more centrist and more concerned about your cost of living as we get into the general election.
11: But we're not really seeing, and by the way, you're right, they're starting to wrap up the primary season, but we have coming up next week down in Florida, we have this Democrat Socialist of America, DSA-aligned guy, Oliver Larkin, running to primary Jared Moskowitz. And Jared Moskowitz is no moderate Democrat by any stretch of the means, but yet Oliver Larkin has been coming on Fox News, and he's getting that out there, and he's doubling down on all of the socialist sort of main policy issues like Medicare for All, M4A, in taxing the rich, and these sorts of ideas that really were never top of the agenda for Democrats. So we'll see where that goes. All right, stick around, everybody. We'll be right back with Byron York on the other side of this break, right here on the Guy Benson Show.
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0: 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I've been surfing here since I was a kid. Now, seeing my grandson out on the water, it means everything to me. Watching him and taking in the blue waves, the sea breeze, the blurry horizon.
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12: Hey, Reverend Chris. 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
12: Ugh.
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0: everybody, to the happy hour. I am Griff Jenkins, your humble DC correspondent, filling in for Guy Benson. And we're back here with Byron York. You're not seeing establishment Democrat leadership really trying to speak out and take on this socialist push to the left within that party. You're not seeing it in Hakeem Jeffries, who's just saying that, well, we'll see what happens. You know, I'll worry about the socialist takeover of the Democrat Party after the midterms. It's like, what? You are the minority leader of the House, and they are coming for you. And Claire Valdez, a DSA candidate here in New York City, back in that primary, you remember she won, and at her victory party, they were chanting, you're next, about Hakeem Jeffries. Chuck Schumer has done very little, if any at all, to speak out against the socialist surge. And where is Chuck Schumer talking about Hassan Piker and knocking him down? Because after all, Schumer is the most powerful Jew in Congress. He's the Senate minority leader, wrote a book about anti-Semitism, and yet you don't see him. And so it's starting to feel a little bit like there's going to be not much resistance from Democratic leadership or moderate mainstream Democrats to push back from just handing the keys over to this socialist surge.
1: I do think some of those figures you mentioned are afraid about the rise of democratic socialism in their backyards. You saw those two congressional seats. Well, there were three that went to DSA candidates, but two of them in which they knocked off established multi-term Democratic incumbents. And they were in basically Brooklyn and Queens and a little bit of Manhattan in New York City. And you have to remember that the national leader of the Democratic Party in the Senate and the national leader of the Democratic Party in the House are both from Brooklyn.
0: Right.
1: There's a lot of geographic diversity there. Of course, the president is from Queens, so there's your diversity right there. but they're from like ground zero where this stuff is really, really happening. And of course, the city elected a DSA mayor, Zoran Mandami. So when you're talking about this phenomenon, clearly it's focused, kind of hyper-focused in New York City. I think that the extraordinary thing that we saw in Michigan and Wisconsin was it moved from some House district races. Now, House districts usually have about 750,000 people in them to statewide races. I think Michigan has about 10 million people in it. And a DSA candidate or DSA adjacent candidate won a statewide race primary in Michigan and just barely lost statewide primary race in Wisconsin. So the DSA took a step up from doing well in congressional districts. And remember, they've done well in state legislatures and in city councils as well. There are, you know, like in Chicago and LA, there are significant numbers of DSA members on the city councils. So I think that the fear for Democrats now is to see the DSA break through to the statewide level. And, of course, they don't want to. Chuck Schumer, who knows if he's going to stay in the job, but he wants Democrats to win the Senate. And you don't do that by telling the most energetic wing of the party to get lost.
0: No, you sure don't. You know, you're talking about, I mean, it really is, when you look at what happened in Michigan versus what happened in Wisconsin with Francesca Hong getting knocked down. And as I just mentioned, David Crowley now taking over, you know, that governor's race is going to be very interesting because Congressman Tom Tiffany now running for the governor's office. How do you see the more mainstream Democrat, David Crowley, who, by the way, does have fairly progressive ideas when it comes to things like health care, Medicare for all, that sort of stuff. He's singing the song straight off the sheet music. But how do you see the Tiffany Crowley race sizing up?
1: Normally, you would say that you would expect the Democrat to win this. And I think there was this weird moment when Francesca Hong was leading by 20 points
0: right
1: in the polls. Now, I actually wrote about this. I looked into this. I mean, some of these polls were really, really skewed. I'm not saying they were done intentionally, but some of them grossly overcounted or overestimated the number of young voters who would take part in the primary, and they grossly underestimated the number of over 65 voters who would take part in the primary, and thus they got this huge lead for Francesca Hogg. So, but for this moment, it looked like there was some sort of wave sweeping over Wisconsin, which wouldn't be unprecedented. Mm-hmm. I mean, Wisconsin has kind of been on the socialist vanguard in the 20th century. So. It seemed like something really, really big was going on. But then, with the very, very narrow victory of David Crowley, it seems like it's a little more normal as far as the race is concerned. Mm-hmm. And, you know, Tiffany seems to be a really solid candidate for Republicans. But I do think just in general, Crowley will have a lot of sort of built-in advantages running as a Democrat.
0: I'll give you the last 30 seconds here, and that is, you know, as we've been sort of sizing this up, and again, Florida is our next test, but you do have out in Colorado, Milad Kiros, the DSA-backed candidate, Rob in Pennsylvania. It's not just in New York, it's New York, Colorado, Michigan, if you're being honest about it, and possibly Florida. Will we ultimately have the takeaway of the midterms, regardless of how, we don't know how it's going to go with the majorities and whether the Democrats take one or both, but will it be undeniable that you'll be writing the day after that the Democratic Socialists have finally actually arrived instead of just being something talked about in a coffee shop or a college classroom?
1: My guess is the answer is going to be no. My guess is we're going to be saying after the midterms that the issues that we thought were important really were important. That is the cost of living and the economy in general. And that President Donald Trump is really pretty unpopular at the moment. My feeling is those are going to be the things that are going to matter the most in the midterms, barring some, you know, enormous world-shaking event that we don't know about. So my guess is no. You're going to look at this Democratic moment cresting, DSA moment cresting in the primaries, but not establishing a new level in the general election.
0: Great insight, as always, Byron York, chief political correspondent for the Washington Examiner, and my colleague here at Fox News. Byron, thanks so much for taking time.
1: Thank you, Griff.
0: Hang tight. A whole lot more coming up in the happy hour.

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1: Mattson will give the ball to Gaines. Good blocking on the left side, and Gaines will go in untouched, and Broncos will have the ball twice, score twice.
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1: Throwing the ball down the middle. He's got a receiver out there. Quentin Brown caught at the 35. Turns on the Jets. 10-5. I think he's into the end zone. He is.
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3: News on Angelo Bavaro. At least seven people are dead in Indiana after historic flooding.
4: In Indianapolis alone, crews have rescued dozens of people and pets as water poured into communities along the White River. Hundreds more have been evacuated in other parts of the state. In some parts of central Indiana, more than 11 inches of rain.
3: Lala continues moving westward offshore of the Hawaiian Islands as a downgraded tropical storm that delivered violent flooding and winds.
5: Governor Josh Green confirms that one person was killed in a car accident, and right now, officials say a search and rescue operation is underway.
3: That is Fox Weather's Katie Byrne. Ukraine launched hundreds of drones across Russia today, killing at least six people in one of Kyiv's largest aerial attacks of the war. 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
6: The Pentagon said the USS George Washington will replace the Lincoln as part of a scheduled deployment.
0: When you need to know.
7: Oklahoma, Tennessee, and Alabama carrying out the death sentences. All three of the prisoners convicted of murder.
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8: Vance refers the DOJ to a new report from Health and Human Services, which accuses some providers of trying to make a profit by incorrectly billing transgender treatment.
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15: Filling in for Guy Benson, here's Griff Jenkins.
16: Welcome back. This is the Guy Benson Show. I'm DC humble correspondent Griff Jenkins, filling in for Guy as he is off on paternity leave. Now, earlier today, we sat down with Michelle Tafoya, Minnesota Senate candidate, to discuss her race against Peggy Flanagan. Here's part of that interview. When you talk about dollars, let's dive into, obviously, at her victory speech, Peggy Flanagan leaned into what appears to be one of her top, if not the top issue, which is Medicare for all. She wants to do Medicare for all. And when we start looking at the numbers of how you're going to pay for that, it is astounding. I was reading a Cato Institute study that was basically talking about, okay, let's look at the socialist plan. How are you going to pay for it? And you look in just specifically the Medicare for all, it would be, and this is over the course of the next 10 years, on the low end, $40 trillion. Oh. $40 trillion. On the high end, it gets upwards of $75 trillion. Now, that's nationwide, because you would essentially be kicking 220 million Americans off of their either employer-based health care or their marketplace private insurance. But when you talk about the impact, have you looked into how, if she gets a push and it was to bring Medicare for all, M4A as they call it, what that would do to taxpayers?
17: It would, you talk about making life unaffordable. And by the way, if you want to just say, let's remember that Medicare for all means who is controlling it? The government, right? The government is controlling where the dollars go, how they're spent, and whether or not you have access. It doesn't mean, just by saying Medicare for all, it doesn't mean you're going to have access. Remember the Affordable Health Care Act, the Affordable Care Act, Obamacare was supposed to do that. And what has happened? Prices have only gone up. So it's either let's give all the power to the government, or on the other side, let's give all the power to big pharma, to big, all the big, you know, medical groups. We've got to give the power, Griff, back to the voters, back to the citizens, mm-hmm. to control their own health care. And there are ways to do that that do not need Medicare for all. This is a pie in the sky that has been tried in Canada, and people don't like it in Canada. It's been tried in England with the National Health Institute. They don't like it there. So it's not a recipe for success. It will drive doctors away from the profession, and it will drive our national debt through the roof. And that is a huge national security issue.
16: And I'm glad you mentioned Obamacare, because I remember covering it back when President Obama and the Obama administration was saying, if you like your doctor, you can keep your doctor. Well, guess what? Right. You couldn't do that. And this wasn't even full, all out single payer health care with Medicare for all. And, you know, one of the things that also I think is interesting that the elderly Minnesota voters should consider, which is if Flanagan and Democrats are able to get Medicare for all, imagine what that does to the care that the elderly people already on it are getting. I mean, literally, it makes me think back to the old days when they were running ads about pushing grandma off the cliff. Medicare, as it exists now, does not work. It's not solvent. It has problems. And it's not fixed. And now all of a sudden you're going to go nationwide with everybody. That's going to crowd out services, doctors, and everything else for those that exist on it now. The older Minnesota voters really need to be reminded of that.
17: Yeah, I think it's a good point. And when you continue to give all the power to the government, we're talking over your health. Oh, I mean, look, we know these Democrat socialists are kind of communists because they want the means of production control by the government. This is not America. These are not Western values. This is not the way this country became the most successful and benevolent country on the planet. Not through these socialistic, lanes. So we need to be very, very careful. We need to take this very seriously. We need to watch these candidates and say, no, We're not going there. It's pie in the sky, and it's failed everywhere. There is no place on earth where socialism has worked, and everyone thinks, oh, we're going to do it the right way where it will work. That way simply doesn't exist.
16: You know, one of the issues that really is something that I have covered a lot of, and that is, of course, ICE. And she is very vocal about ripping apart ICE. That's what she says. She wants to rip it apart. And, you know, she's been pressed about whether or not she would absolutely abolish ICE. She hasn't come and said that far, but at the same time, she says she wants to rip it apart. I want you to listen to an exchange she had on CNN and get your reaction here. Listen to this. Cut 8.
18: So you say you want to rip ICE apart. Do you mean you want to abolish it?
19: I want to rip ICE apart.
18: And so you want to get rid of it. You want to get rid of ICE completely.
19: I think we need immigration, and we need an immigration system. But this immigration system is completely broken.
16: And that makes no sense, Michelle, because if we don't have ICE and you rip ICE apart, then who is going to enforce immigration law, which is the existing law on our books?
17: You know what? They never get to that second level thinking. It was like watching that DSA representative on television when they asked, well, what happens if my daughter gets raped? There are no jails. Where do we put this person? Well, I don't want to get into hypotheticals. Well, you need to get into hypotheticals when you're thinking about serious policy like this. This is policy that's going to affect every human being in this country.
16: 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Now, coming up on the home stretch, we are talking money maxing and $20,000 freshman dorms. What? No, it's a real thing. Don't go anywhere. It's coming up.
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0: The IRS, the world's most aggressive collection agency. They can seize your property, bank account, and garnish your wages. They cause sleepless nights for millions of Americans. 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
13: Hey, hey. And now it's time for your favorite segment of the day, Home Stretch.
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15: Always the favorite segment, the home stretch to make fun of Christine. And this is Griff Jenkins filling in for Guy Benson. And in full disclosure, I think our listeners know, but in case you don't, I have known Christine for more than a decade working around Fox Radio. Probably longer than that, Christine.
14: Griff, it'll be 21 years. I started here in October.
15: 21 years.
14: Yeah, and I met you pretty early on.
15: You know how to make a guy feel old. I'll tell you that.
14: So, well, if I feel old, somebody else has to feel older.
15: So I was waiting all day for this very segment because early this morning on Fox and Friends, I did a segment on money maxing. Money maxing. What is money maxing? Money maxing is literally just the old things we learned decades ago about saving, budgeting, staying out of credit debt, living within your means, and building for the future, building wealth, investing money. I talked to Rachel Cruz of the Dave Ramsey show. She was fantastic.
14: Oh, I love her.
15: And so I was like, I can't wait until the home stretch when I get to ask Christine, Dylan, and Joelle, but particularly you, Christine. I just have a sneaking suspicion about this. Have you been money maxing? Have you been saving? Have you been making sure that you don't spend money that you don't have?
14: So here's the thing. I truly thought money maxing was something like spending the most money you can.
15: No.
14: And that, I'm killing it on that. Like right. When Bobby say, want to hear something crazy? Do you want to hear the craziest thing I do, Griff?
15: Yes. Is Bobby going to get mad?
14: He listened. Well, I once put the house up on the market during the home stretch. That's how he found out. So, I mean, anything after that is.
15: Oh, great.
14: You know,
15: here
14: crazy.
15: We go. Let me have it.
14: So. Bobby has put like this ding on our, we have one credit card that he pays off every month. Like he doesn't believe in carrying credit card debt.
15: He's money maxing. He's
14: smart. Oh, that's money maxing?
15: Yes, it's
14: so
15: smart.
14: Well, then I max out the credit card. But Bobby put a ding on where if I spend over $100 on something on the credit card, it dings him and lets him know. So
15: an alert.
14: Yeah. So do you know what I had to do yesterday at Nordstrom?
15: Call him.
14: No. I had the lady separately ring up things
16: God.
14: Went to under $100.
15: You're circumventing sensible. So listen, first of all, Bobby, if you're listening, can you call me after the show so I can get that organized so when my wife, Kathleen, spends more than $100?
14: Yeah, well, here's another thing. I tried very hard. His birthday and Father's Day are both in the month of June. So I said to him, could you please turn off the ding because I would like to buy you presents. And I thought maybe I'd have a month off, but he's like, there's nothing I need that's more than $100.
15: That's because he's a smart, sensible, disciplined person. Here is the advice I'm going to give you, which clearly you need, is and Rachel Cruz that was on with me on Fox and Friends was saying the secret to personal finance is understanding that finances is 80% behavior and only 20% math. You, by the way, have the math backwards.
14: Are you saying I'm the problem?
15: Much. Yes, it's behavior. It's all behavior driven. That's why Bobby's got a ding on his phone because he's trying to help you to constrain, to be disciplined with your behavior. All right. So
14: do you know what I'm going to do? I'm going to start a group for all the women out there that have to worry about the ding. It's going to be called Ditch the Ding.
15: Ditch the ding. No, I
14: wow. can't. That's can so many things.
16: That's awesome. Powerful. So inspiring.
14: Oh, thank you. Thank you.
15: Okay, Dylan, please weigh in. Are you money maxing and is there any hope for Christine?
16: I mean, those are two very different questions. Obviously, there's no hope for Christine.
14: Dylan, has there ever been hope for Christine? Guy is a bad influence on you.
16: I mean, I'm sorry to say, this is a lost cause. Bobby's very smart. And now Bobby knows about how you've been circumventing the ding, Christine. So maybe he'll lower the ding to $50.
15: You did just out yourself.
14: I know. And you know what they wouldn't do for me? There was one purchase that was hefty. It may have been a Dyson hair.
15: Hefty.
14: You know, it was just like, it was hefty.
15: What an artful description.
14: Oh, yeah. And, so then I asked the lady, I go, can you just take that and cut it in half? She's like, no, because it's one product. Yeah, like, I can't just ring up like half a Dyson.
15: It's not like splitting a dinner bill. It's like one dress or one purse.
16: And she's like, you're gonna put it on the same card twice? And yes. Oh my God.
14: Can I tell you though, those ladies at Nordstrom, they find it hysterical that I do this.
15: I bet they do. Joelle, please offer some advice to Christine. You're sitting 5 feet from her. And apparently she is impervious to financial advice that I am trying to bestow on her. And clearly poor Bobby has been trying to, get, some sort of, you know, grip on this ding thing.
17: Listen, I may not have any sway because Christine is much older than I am and much, much older.
16: Much older.
17: But
16: much
17: anyways,
16: older.
17: Moving on to discussion, live below your means. Don't live above it. Live below. Live as if you're in poverty, you know?
14: Live as if tomorrow is never going to come.
16: Oh, no.
15: Nope. No.
16: That's
15: no.
14: Yes.
15: No, that is not. Seize the day was not meant for your pocketbook.
14: For the mall.
15: Yeah, no. This is crazy.
14: Seize the mall, Griff.
15: This is crazy. Okay, we have clearly established that even had Christine won the $1 billion Powerball, that might not have been enough.
14: Do you know what's so cute? Megan, I've taught her so well. Me and her were at the mall the other day, and she goes, you know what? If someone gave me $1 million, I could probably spend it in like 2 hours. I'm like, that's my girl. Oh my goodness. My girl.
15: My goodness. I thought I might win. I got the Powerball and I got one other number, but.
14: Have you ever won any?
15: Well, that won me like $6.
14: Have you ever $4? Won like a, what are they called? What do they call them up in Boston? Scratchies?
15: Yes. Oh, I love scratchers.
14: What's the biggest prize you won?
15: The biggest one I ever won. Okay, so in full disclosure, my sweet 94-year-old mother, Sylvia Jenkins, loves to do scratchers. And so every time I visit her, I go and we get scratch-offs. And so we drink wine and do scratch-offs. That's our big exciting time.
14: That sounds like a dream.
15: Oh my gosh. And I was scratching one. The only time it's ever happened. And the first one I scratch wins $10. And there's 10 blocks. I won $100. Every single one was a winner.
14: Now, did you take the 100 and go buy more scratchers with it and then lose everything?
15: I did, but it was because I was leaving the next day, so I bought her $100 worth of more tickets so she could play.
14: That is adorable, by the way.
15: Yeah.
14: I want to do that with my mom. Maybe me and you are just going to drink some wine and scratch off some scratchers.
15: Wine and scratchers. I'm telling you, it is a fantastic entertainment sort of thing to do. So let me change gears before we run out of time in the home stretch. And that is, I got to get to this. So at the University of Alabama, there's this viral video going around about this woman, this freshman, that has a $20,000 dorm makeover. $20,000. The Washington Post wrote about it, saying that there's personal service providers to college students, which have exploded in the past decade. They have laundry, dorm cleaning, movie, meal prep companies. This is unbelievable. What are these wealthy families doing? They're ruining their kids. I was lucky to have air conditioning in my dorm room in the late 80s when I was a freshman. Did you have a $20,000 dorm room?
14: I'll tell you something. This isn't money maxing, is it?
15: No, it is the opposite of money maxing. That's why we have it in the same segment.
14: Yeah.
15: Because
14: I mean, who produced that, Griff? Jeez.
15: Like, what college freshman has a maid and a chef and drapes that cost, you know, thousands of dollars?
14: It's crazy. I mean, Megan goes to college. She's done, yeah, we got a few more years, but this will not be happening. And I lived at home when I went to college, so I didn't have to worry about this at all. But this is a little nuts, and I think you're right. This is a really big deal.
15: Joelle, you're young and not that far removed from college. Did you see any of that? Even if it wasn't $20,000, were there any freshman kids whose parents just went way overboard?
17: Not that I'm aware of. I mean, for me personally, I lived 5 minutes away from my college, so I didn't need to dorm, but this is just outrageous. Like, it's okay to add your own little touches to your dorm room, but for over $20,000, bonkers.
15: Bonkers. Dylan?
16: Yeah. I mean, I didn't have anything in my dorm room. I mean,
15: none of us did.
16: I had a desk, but that came with the room. I think maybe the best thing I had is I had like a 40-inch flat screen that I bought myself, by the way. So this is instilling the, not money maxing. What's the opposite of money maxing? Money laxing?
15: Yeah.
16: This is money laxing. It's not setting people up for success.
15: No, it's not. Listen, I remember 2 years ago when I moved my youngest daughter into college in Miami, and I thought I was splurging. I spent $100 to put a disco ball. We were out shopping, getting her ready, and for whatever reason, I saw on the shelf a disco ball, and my wife and my daughter were kind of driving it. I was just brought along to pay at the cash register and, of course, help move the heavy stuff in. So I didn't really have a role. They just made me feel special by letting me accompany them. But I see this disco ball in another aisle by myself. So I go and I buy it. I'm so proud of myself. And my wife's like, "What is that? That is so ridiculous. How much did you pay for that?" I was like, $100. And my daughter loved it, by the way. Another mother, one of her roommates, actually thought it was outrageous and invited parties and made it.

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